0: right. Rounded off that last little set there was Didn't You Know by Erykah Badu. Eagle Ear listeners will know that I played the sample for that last week, Cream Flower. And there it is again, but with Erykah Badu. Great stuff. Great song. Untitled 05, Kendrick Lamar. Underrated song, in my opinion, but that's Thundercat on the bass there.
1: Woo!
0: Infectious. Infectious stuff. Pete Rock's classic, They Reminisce Over You. Gotta have it. Jazz, we've got Tribe Called Quest. Maybe a little bit on the nose, but I mean, if you're gonna do jazz hip-hop, you gotta include Tribe. Rated X, Miles Davis. 1971 that song came out. That's crazy to me. My Favorite Things by Outkast, of all people. Can you believe that? That's one of my favorite songs ever. Grover from Questlove's Philadelphia Experiment. Great stuff. Structure Number 3 from Bad Bad Not Good. Check out their sessions with early Odd Future members, like Young Tyler the Creator. It's great stuff. Very, very great stuff. Stormy by Madlib from his album Shades of Blue. If you're a fan of instrumental hip-hop, people like J Dilla, DJ Shadow, check out that record. Excuse me. Huit Octobre, 1971 by Cortex. Hip-hop classic sampled in MF Doom's One Beer and Tyler, the Creator's Odd Toddlers. Great stuff. And then, of course, kicking us off, Dillalude Number 2, the Robert Glasper Experiment. Hey, that about does it for me. My name's DJ Mert. I'm filling in for Mr. Joey G this week. I believe I'll be back next week with some more jazz. But until then, just keep on listening to 104.1 WXRW LP Milwaukee. See you next Thursday.
1: Bye.

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2: to Montreal's Palace, and I hope y'all having a great day. And I've been having a great day, actually a great month too. So I got some tunes for y'all. I got some Bobby Humphrey. I got some Donald Byrd. We're gonna get to some jazz fusion for all you heads out there. So let's take a trip in my world, Montreal's Palace, aka there's not an Alice, but maybe. Let's get it all, y'all. Donald Byrd. Bobby Humphrey.

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We've made a mutual agreement, and I think at last we both see the light. The proper food and drink I shall give him, that he may do his job successfully, and render every organ of his body free from lack of strength and energy.

0: you are tuned in to Marshall's Palace every Thursday, 8 p.m. to 9 p.m. I'll see y'all next week. Enjoy y'all day. And have a great time. Peace, y'all.
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And you are tuned in to Maharaj's Palace, and you're going to get a part two for me today. So we're going to play some jams, and we got a bunch of cool stuff coming on, a bunch of jazzy joints, you know. So stay tuned and stay out, you know what I'm saying? So let's begin this session by an artist that I almost went to the show, but I forgot it was going down, you know what I'm saying? So Laraji, let's take us to a trip, y'all. The Roger, y'all.

Yes, and that was a Mad Lib remix. That was a wild Mad Lib remix of Bobby Humphrey. The track is called Young Warrior, and it gets a little wild with that, but I like it. I totally like it, you know, and that's like it's off the Blue Note Revised Remix album. So I've been playing a lot of remixes off of the Blue Note joints, and I think the first one I played, it was called, that was Milt Jackson. Milt Jackson, Enchanted Lady, you know, and that was off of Giles Peterson compilation. So we're about to get rolling, so we're going to get into some John Coltrane. This track is called The Wise One, and John Coltrane is like one of my favorite artists. So let's get in, y'all.

Yes. And that was Michael White, the Blessing Songs. And right now we're about to get into some J Dilla and some J Dilla remixes. So let's get Dilla, y'all.

Yes, yes, yes, y'all. We're just doing a little J Dilla trip. Peace to the late JD, and just dropping a couple of J Dilla tracks from his album. It's called King of the Beats. It's pretty much a two album LP, and it's like a two cassette. It's two CDs, and they just filled with beats and beats and beats. Some of it's like kind of like undone, but it's still cool. That's the cool fact about it, because it's kind of sound like it's undone. But get into some Tribe, you know, and let's tribe out, y'all. You know what I'm saying? Verses from the Tribe.

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0: From London and New York, this is Democracy Now!
1: In short, we will win this race by becoming an AI-first warfighting force across all domains, from the back offices of the Pentagon to the tactical edge on the front lines.
0: As the U.S. rapidly expands its use of artificial intelligence, we'll look at how AI is changing the way wars are fought. We'll speak with Heidi Klum, who co-authored the new report, Anatomy of an AI Kill Chain. We'll also speak to Timnit Gebru, who co-founded the group Black in AI. She was fired from Google in 2020 for warning about biases built into AI models. But first, we look at the growing controversy over President Trump's secret plane switch in Turkey. Did the move put the lives of the White House press corps in danger?
2: Why was President on the midterm
3: for you to fly on Air Force One, but not too dangerous for the press?
4: The plane that I flew on was at greater risk. I think it was at greater risk.
0: We'll speak to the Washington Post reporter who broke the story. All that and more coming up. Welcome to Democracy Now!, democracynow.org, The War and Peace Report. I'm Amy Goodman, broadcasting today from London. In Yemen, fighters with the Houthi movement have escalated their offensive against government forces with fierce clashes in the province of Taiz. The fighting's left dozens of Yemeni government troops dead in recent weeks. That's reportedly prompted Saudi Arabia to consider support for a Yemeni government counteroffensive to retake the Houthi-held Red Sea coast. The renewed fighting in Yemen comes as an unclassified Pentagon assessment of civilian casualties found the U.S. killed 153 civilians in Yemen last year while wounding another 243. Meanwhile, military families are demanding congressional action over a growing mental health crisis aboard the USS Abraham Lincoln after at least six incidents in which sailors attempted to jump overboard amidst an extended deployment. The Lincoln has been at sea for over 208 consecutive days, a modern-day naval record, while supporting U.S. and Israeli attacks on Iran. Families say sailors have been forced to endure excruciatingly long shifts and shortages of food and basic supplies like toothpaste and soap. Meanwhile, former U.S. officials say the CIA had low confidence in an Israeli claim that Iran was plotting to assassinate President Trump last month as he returned to the U.S. from the NATO summit in Turkey. Despite that finding, the Secret Service executed a covert deception operation that saw Trump smuggled off of Air Force One and onto a smaller military aircraft aboard a catering truck. The press corps was left on what the Secret Service thought was the targeted plane. After headlines, we'll speak with Dan Lamoth, the Washington Post journalist who broke the story. Firefighters in Lebanon are accusing the Israeli military of starting wildfires in the south of Lebanon. The Israeli military dropped flares in a wooded area Tuesday, and when firefighters came to extinguish the flames, a drone struck nearby, forcing them to withdraw. According to video and testimony from emergency services in Lebanon, the Israeli military's caused fires in olive groves and on agricultural land since the ceasefire between Israel and Hezbollah back in June. In northern Gaza, an Israeli airstrike killed one person and wounded five others. Gaza's civil defense said the strike targeted a tuk-tuk transport vehicle. Meanwhile, MSF, Doctors Without Borders, is claiming Israel is blocking crucial supplies from entering Gaza. These supplies keep hospital generators, ambulances, water pumps, and water trucks running. MSF's head of mission in Palestine said, quote, "What we're witnessing in Gaza is not a series of isolated shortages. It's a policy of attrition by design. For more than 2 years, we've observed Israel's policies restricting the entry of supplies. These policies do not merely delay aid, they dismantle the very systems people rely on to survive," unquote. Meanwhile, in the occupied West Bank, dozens of settlers besieged three Palestinian families in Kusra, cutting off water, power, and essential supplies for a fourth day. A top humanitarian official at the United Nations Security Council Tuesday said conditions in the occupied West Bank have reached a breaking point. This is a Palestinian whose house has been besieged by settlers.
5: The settlers established an outpost close to the house, around 6 meters away. Since that day, we've been subjected to daily attacks by the settlers, night and day, and harassment on the road. They tried to cut off water and electricity networks many times. We fix it, and they cut it off again 2 days later and attack the workers who come do the maintenance.
0: Colombia has authorized joint military operations with the United States against armed Colombian groups following the inauguration of the far-right Trump ally, President Abelardo de la Esperia. On Wednesday, U.S. Defense Secretary Pete Hegseth welcomed Colombia to the U.S. Counter-Narcotics Coalition, known as the America's Counter-Cartel Coalition, or A3C. Hegseth warned the International Criminal Court could investigate U.S. attacks on alleged drug smuggling boats in the Caribbean, which human rights groups have condemned as extrajudicial killings and murder, and called on partners to reject the ICC.
1: That's why I strongly encourage every ACCC member to leave the ICC and reject their attempts to rob your governments and your courts of your sovereignty. I know as a soldier, I swore an oath to the Constitution, not some fake and illegitimate international court.
0: Meanwhile, the New York Times reports fishermen with Ecuador say they're being attacked by English-speaking assailants using drones. According to the UN, one fishing boat has been lost at sea since January, with eight people still missing and presumed dead. The survivors say the assailants wore matching uniforms with American flag patches. Some of the other fishermen say they've been dragged out of their boats, questioned, and handed over to El Salvador Navy before being released. The U.S. Coast Guard and the Pentagon have denied any involvement. To see Democracy Now!'s coverage of this story, go to democracynow.org. The Trump administration's terminating federal funding for the Arctic Report Card, the flagship report on how the climate crisis is transforming Earth's northern latitudes. NOAA, the National Oceanic and Atmospheric Administration, had issued the report annually for the past 20 years, documenting how human activity is causing the Arctic to warm faster than any other region. In response, former NOAA Administrator Rick Spinard blasted the Trump administration for, quote unquote, imposing ignorance on the system. Dartmouth College professor and polar researcher Melody Brown Birkins told the Washington Post, quote, it's like not allowing your primary care doctor to know how you're doing. Taking away the checkup doesn't stop the changes

0: suing them over climate damage caused by their products. Activists are calling Justice Alito to recuse himself, citing his extensive investments in energy companies. They're also demanding an investigation by the Senate Judiciary Committee. President Trump announced Wednesday White House Press Secretary Karoline Leavitt will leave her post at the end of the month. Leavitt was just 25 years old when Trump named her press secretary in November 2024, making her the youngest press secretary in U.S. history. Trump said she's leaving the role to spend more time with her family after giving birth to her second child. The Intercept and the Freedom of the Press Foundation filed a lawsuit Wednesday against President Trump and his staff, seeking to halt plans by Trump's media company to monetize the president's social media posts. Under the scheme, Trump's Truth Social platform would charge up to $100,000 per month for early access to the president's posts, which frequently drives stock market volatility. In announcing the lawsuit, Ben Yusig, editor-in-chief of The Intercept, said, quote, Trump is trying to enrich himself by privatizing government information that he has no right to sell. We won't let it stand, he said. This comes as the Trump Media and Technology Corporation, which owns Truth Social, announced a $238 million loss during the second quarter of this year. Meanwhile, the New York Times reports the number of monthly visitors to Truth Social was down about 36% from a year ago. Federal agents arrested the Southern Poverty Law Center's former chief financial officer, Heidi Beirich, on Wednesday. Federal prosecutors charged her with conspiracy to commit wire fraud, conspiracy to submit false statements to a federally insured bank, and conspiracy to commit concealment money laundering. Back in April, the Justice Department had charged the SPLC over its now-defunct program in which it paid informants to infiltrate white supremacist groups in order to monitor their activities. Beirich's lawyer said in a statement, quote, a free and fair society does not use the justice system to silence its political opponents. Heidi Beirich has dedicated her life to fighting hate groups and extremist movements like the KKK, neo-Nazis, and other white supremacists. Her decades-long record of success dismantling hate groups and the resulting threats to her life speak volumes. For this, she has been indicted, her lawyer said. In North Carolina, the daughter of a pastor who was jailed by ICE, Immigration and Customs Enforcement, says her father suffered stroke-like symptoms that left him partially paralyzed just weeks after his arrest. Gabri Johnson says she's only been briefly able to speak with her 55-year-old father, Gabriel Johnson, since he was taken to a Texas hospital July 30th. In a now-viral video, she said she's worried her father's condition continues to worsen due to medical neglect.
1: This is not love. This is not care. This is not America. It's torture, and they're trying to not only take people out of their homes and break up families, they're trying to kill them on the way there. Please, if anybody is within the state of Texas or works in immigration law and reform, I will do anything. Just please help bring my father back home to Cary, North Carolina.
0: In more immigration news, an ICE agent filmed pushing an elderly activist to the ground near Chicago last year has pleaded guilty to a single misdemeanor battery charge. Adam Sirocco was sentenced Wednesday to 12 months of court supervision for the assault. In December, he'd recently completed a shift and was off duty when he assaulted 68-year-old attorney Robert Held in a gas station parking lot. Held had been recording video of Sirocco filling his gas tank. Meanwhile, a widely circulated video shows an ICE agent in Falls Church, Virginia, pointing a gun at a driver who yelled at officers as they detained people on a sidewalk nearby. Video filmed by the driver shows masked ICE agents repeatedly accusing her of trying to run them over with her car and threatened to arrest her. When she contradicted their claims and said dash camera video would vindicate her, the agents walked away. And those are some of the headlines. This is Democracy Now!, democracynow.org, The War and Peace Report. I'm Amy Goodman in London.

0: With Nermeen Sheikh in New York. 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
1: Hi, Amy, and welcome to our listeners and viewers around the country and the world. We begin today's show looking at how an alleged Iranian threat to assassinate President Trump led to a secret operation last month that possibly endangered the lives of journalists and White House staffers. The Washington Post reported on Monday that President Trump secretly switched planes before departing a NATO summit in Turkey. Ahead of his departure from Ankara on July 8th, President Trump announced on Truth Social that he would not be flying on the newly refurbished Boeing 747-8 jet gifted by Qatar, but instead on the older Air Force One, for old time's sake, he said. That announcement led to revelations that the Qatari plane lacks some of the safety features of the legacy Air Force One, leaks that angered the White House and led to subpoenas of New York Times reporters.
0: But the Post revealed Monday the president actually departed on a third plane. President Trump was seen boarding the old Air Force One, but then secretly left through another door and was shuttled in an airport catering truck along with several aides to a third plane. The press was asked to lower their shades before the operation, presumably so they would not see the president's exit. Senior officials who were left on the plane along with the staff and reporters included Secretary of State Marco Rubio, Treasury Secretary Scott Bessent. The White House never revealed the secret operation. On Tuesday, President Trump was asked by reporters about the plane switch and the risk posed to the reporters on the decoy flight.
2: Up to Secret Service. I just follow what they'd like to do. So I go by Secret Service and the military.
3: Why was
4: President on the midterm
3: for you to fly on Air Force One, but not too dangerous for the press?
2: The plane that I flew on was at greater risk. I think it was.
3: Say that, Mr. President.
2: That would be the plane. I think that they would be more likely to go for.
1: White House Correspondents Association President Jackie Heinrich of Fox News met privately with senior White House officials Tuesday to convey concerns from the press corps. In an internal memo to members afterwards, she said, quote, "I asked the White House to work with us on a protocol that recognizes the Secret Service's responsibility to respond to genuine threats while protecting press safety, preserving independent coverage of the president, and providing a mechanism to correct the record after the fact when necessary."
0: For more, we're joined by the reporter who broke the story, national security writer for The Washington Post, Dan LaMoth. But his latest piece is headlined, CIA had low confidence in Iranian threat before Trump switched planes in Turkey. In it, LaMoth reports the intelligence about the assassination threat against President Trump had come to the CIA from the Israeli government, but was not seen by the CIA as highly credible. Dan, before you talk about the president believing he was threatened and moving to a third plane, first the Qatar jet, then the old Air Force One, and then this military jet, before you talk about him leaving it and presumably leaving the press in the endangered plane, you now have this news story that the U.S. CIA didn't even think Israeli intelligence, because that was the source of the information about the assassination threat to Trump, was viable.
5: That's right. We reported last night, my colleagues, Warren Strobel, John Hudson, and I combined on a story that kind of laid out how they came to the decision to make these extraordinary moves in July. The Israelis passed a tip, a concern that the plane and potentially the president was under threat. The CIA had low confidence in it. And I think that kind of leaves the Secret Service in a tough spot of assessing what do you do in this zero fail mission to keep the president safe, but at the same time, manage the additional pieces. They went with the more extreme option of removing the president and then keeping it secret after.
1: So, Dan Lamoth, if you could put this in also historical context, in other words, in the past, the Secret Service has used decoy motorcades and planes for presidents. Why is this incident different? Were on previous occasions, were the press corps and other senior officials also taken off the plane?
5: The most direct example we've seen is probably President Clinton landing in Pakistan in 2000. The Post had another piece earlier this week from Scott Nover, where it was acknowledged and reported that at least the chief of the White House Correspondents Association at the time had been brought in quietly. They kind of laid out what they needed to do or what they thought they needed to do. And in that case, the president followed in Air Force One on a second plane. But I think the most significant difference here is that in that case, moments after landing, President Clinton popped out of the other plane and it became very apparent what had happened. So within minutes, it becomes clear. Everybody knows there's a decoy. It was reported at the time, basically what happened and why. And in this case, you've got, it was handled very differently. I mean, a month worth of secrecy, presumably that would have continued had it not been for some news reporting.
0: Hearing if you have thoughts on, here the White House subpoenaed New York Times reporters. They were the ones who exposed the lack of whatever defense, enough defense on the Qatari plane that was gifted to Trump. So all the attention in these last weeks has been on that. They were ultimately forced to drop those subpoenas. But maybe the White House was most concerned that it was this that would come out, that he left the jet, left the reporters on the jet, and moved on to a third plane. And yes, Marco Rubio was apparently on that plane, as was Scott Bessent. He was with his personal aides, like Walt Nauta, who was indicted along with him a few years ago, though those indictments were dropped. Your thoughts?
5: Yeah, I when this tip came to me, I was struck by the extraordinary nature of it. Initially, kind of looked at it as like, this seems kind of surreal. And if we're going to report this out, we better be damn sure before we publish. So it took time to run this down. Multiple conversations, multiple source interviews. And I thought really helpful here, that initial story, we got our visual forensics team involved. We got our investigations team involved. We combed through airport tracker data. I thought one of the remarkable things in that initial story and something that made it hard to deny was you had video in the airport that basically followed a lot of this right through. If you're looking at that catering truck as just another random day, it didn't stick out. But when you look through it through the lens of the other reporting, it looked pretty extraordinary.
1: And Dan, finally, on another topic, you've been reporting on impacts of the Iran conflict on munitions, military personnel, and on U.S. facilities in the region. Could you talk about some of that reporting and what you found?
5: Yeah, really, this has been an enduring concern throughout this conflict that really grows by the day as the conflict kind of meanders on. United States has a large number of munitions broadly. The problem here is they do not have enough of very specific and very important munitions. So over time, things like Tomahawk missiles, Patriot interceptor missiles, things that have really played a key role in this particular conflict and have also been important in the Ukraine conflict and would be important in any kind of conflict with China or some other adversary, are dwindling. They cannot be built quickly, and this was a known thing going back not only through the Trump administration, but into the Biden administration as well. Some steps were taken to fix this. However, they haven't been able to really resolve that issue, and really they've just tried to downplay it.
0: Dan Lamothe, we want to thank you for being with us. National security writer at The Washington Post. Will link to your exclusive that exposed the secret flight is headlined Contradicting Public Statements, Trump Took Secret Flight from Turkey Amidst Iranian Threat. His latest piece with other Washington Post reporters, CIA had low confidence in Iranian threat before Trump switched planes in Turkey. Coming up, as the U.S. rapidly expands its use of artificial intelligence, we'll look at how AI is changing the way wars are fought. We'll speak to Heidi Klaff. She co-authored the new report, Anatomy of an AI Kill Chain. And then we'll talk about race and AI. Stay with us.

0: Eclipse by Francois Gout. Yes, I am here in London, and that's exactly what Londoners and people in so many countries in Europe experienced yesterday, a solar eclipse. This is Democracy Now!, democracynow.org, The War and Peace Report. I'm Amy Goodman in London with Nermeen Sheikh in New York.
1: We turn now to how artificial intelligence is transforming warfare, from targeting software to autonomous drones. Earlier this year, Defense Secretary Pete Hegseth spoke at Elon Musk's company, SpaceX.
2: In short, we will win this race by becoming an AI-first warfighting force across all domains, from the back offices of the Pentagon to the tactical edge on the front lines.
1: And this is CENTCOM Commander Admiral Brad Cooper talking about the U.S. military's use of AI.
3: Our warfighters are leveraging a variety of advanced AI tools. These systems help us sift through vast amounts of data in seconds so our leaders can cut through the noise and make smarter decisions faster than the enemy can react. Humans will always make final decisions on what to shoot and what not to shoot and when to shoot, but advanced AI tools can turn processes that used to take hours and sometimes even days into seconds.
0: We're joined now by Heidi Clough, the chief AI scientist at the AI Now Institute. It's just released a joint report with Air Wars titled Anatomy of an AI Kill Chain. Heidi, thanks so much for being with us. We want you to explain this report, but also to warn you to a global lay audience when you use terms like generative AI and artificial general intelligence, if you would explain your terms. But tell us about this anatomy of an AI kill chain.
4: Yes, we actually wanted to break down and demystify a lot of these terms that we're now seeing being used, like you mentioned, generative AI, large language models, and also more generally, the use of AI generally in warfare and what that means. And I think it's important to remember, and what we're trying to convey in this report really, is that AI has been used in the military and defense since the 1960s. And what we're when we're talking about a new AI arms race, it means the inclusion of something like ChatGPT, which is a type of AI that's known as a large language model, into now the decision-making processes for targeting, right? And the thing is that we want to break down is that it's not just one AI killer robot, which is often kind of the concept that people have of AI. What it is a series of different types of AI algorithms that are chained together, each with their own pitfalls, each with their own flaws, each have very low reliability and accuracy. And these systems build off of each other and feed into one another, with to unfortunately end up in resulting in civilian casualties, as we've often seen with their use. So we break down each step of the kill chain, how each AI algorithm leads to faulty decisions and ultimately can lead to decision-making in targeting civilian casualties because of how faulty these algorithms are. We don't just focus on the new types of AI that we are seeing advertised, you know, as discussed, things like ChatGPT, large language model. We also talk about older types of AI that are continue to be used and continue to be relied on, like vision systems.
1: And if you could explain, Heidi, the difference between decision support, support systems and autonomous weapons systems. And on the question of large language models, you've warned that there have been operations from Russia and China that put out propaganda to try to skew the outputs of large language models. What does that mean?
4: So really the difference between a decision support system and autonomous weapon systems is that there's a human in the loop when you're selecting a target, essentially to strike. An autonomous weapon system means that this is done automatically without a human in the loop. And I consider this kind of, you know, separation between them to be pretty superficial in practice, because ultimately, if you have a human who is just rubber stamping the AI decisions, right? And we know that they do this due to kind of something called automation bias in our field, which is that we know that humans are prone to just accepting recommendations of AI algorithms without corroborating that evidence. To me, in practice, that means that you have a human who, under the time pressures of war and conflict, is just approving decisions by an AI. AI. And so typically this separation is often made to say, no, the AI is safe. It's fine, even if it makes mistakes, because you have a human correcting that. But in practice, we see a very, very different photo or a different picture really, of how that occurs.
1: You could explain, Heidi, the way in which AI systems were used both by Israel in Gaza, as well as in the U.S.-Israeli war on Iran, and in particular, the attack on the school in Minab in the first days of the war.
4: Yeah, I mean, we've known that large language models have been used since really the IDF started using them in Gaza. A good example of that is an AP investigation, which demonstrated that they were using it to translate intercepted communications, right? And they were taking essentially Arabic and determining whether or not specific people should be put on a target list. And we found essentially that because, again, large language models are highly inaccurate and unreliable, that they mistranslate Arabic. In this case, they took something like a payment and thought it referred to a payload and added people to a targeting list. In this specific example, we know that this was caught. But again, under the time pressure, there's going to be oftentimes situations where human operators aren't going to double check that, especially that oftentimes it's very difficult to understand why a specific AI made the decision that it did. And now we know that it's been confirmed by the U.S. Department of War that they are using Claude through Palantir's Maven to similarly make targeting decisions. And we have now, unfortunately, the Minab school tragedy, which resulted in 160, civilian casualties. And it's becoming then unclear whether or not AI is used. That we know that Claude is being used to sort of make these targeting recommendations. But ultimately, it hasn't really been clear. Was it the AI? Was it not? Was it deliberate? Was it not? And how do we really trace that when we can't really verify or validate whether something was an AI recommendation or not? Furthermore, we have a very difficult time with large language models because of their scale and nature of operation to be able to understand why an AI made the decision that it did. Was it due to faulty data? Was it directed to do so? Was it due to hallucinations? Which, if anyone has used ChatGPT, knows that these, chatbots often kind of fabricate information. And I think that's where we are with that current situation. It's still unclear to us what was the cause of that. And I would say, actually, that's kind of the purpose of AI systems themselves. They are often used to launder accountability.
0: Heidi Klaff, Anthropic earlier this year announced it'd be ditching its core safety promise. You previously worked at companies like OpenAI, where you tried to help them create their first safety frameworks to understand how to evaluate their AI systems. And now OpenAI's head of ethics left after less than a year after joining. That was Chloe Bacalar, one of several high-profile exits at OpenAI in recent weeks as concerns mounted. If you can talk about what these ethics frameworks are and why people are leaving one after another, and why it is it's the only the company that determines this, not government regulators, how AI is used.
4: Well, I can't necessarily speak on why those specific individuals left, but I can speak from my own experience as a safety engineer, because prior to joining OpenAI, I actually worked in nuclear defense and aviation, ensuring that the systems implemented in those, what we call safety critical situations don't cause any harm. And ultimately, what these companies are they're reinventing safety. They're co-opting a lot of the terms that we've used traditionally in safety and security engineering to really make this about kind of different types of safety. Instead of being concerned, are our systems reliable? Are they accurate? Do they perform as intended? Are they fit for purpose so that no human is harmed and sort of due to the decisions that they or recommendations that they make? We instead have these like safety and ethics frameworks about, whether or not these systems are autonomous, whether they have intention, whether they're conscious, right? And that's a very, very different question. And often they can give the illusion that they are and sort of, personifying a lot of the language, or the actions of these models themselves. I mean, we've seen recently the cybersecurity capabilities being conveyed as kind of like, oh, this is autonomous. This is something we have been expected from these things. They're doing this on their own will. When these companies actually deployed them in a very insecure environment, they intentionally were having these models, go on to sort of carry out cyber attacks as part of sort of testing or benchmarking. And so this is the reason that I take great issue with that, is that they actually, again, try to assign accountability to the AI rather than themselves. Really, I view that AI only does what we tell it to do, is only capable of what we build it to do. And these AI companies are, again, moving away from accountability by trying to assign sort of autonomy or personify these AI themselves in doing that. And I think, when you're then deploying these kind of models in warfare, it's very, very easy to then sort of say, well, it wasn't us who made that decision, it was AI. And that's why I take great issue with the way they're now talking about safety and security engineering.
1: And indeed, as you say, I mean, now it's very routine to hear about AI agents, so to speak, going rogue. And yesterday there was a report that Taiwan was hit by an especially abnormal AI-assisted cyber attack suspected to be from China. And reportedly, this kind of end-to-end autonomous attack on a government target has never been seen before. And the most remarkable fact about the target, as the Financial Times wrote, is that the AI continuously ranked and reprioritized possible attack plans based on available evidence. So if you could talk about whether you think in all of these cases, or the ones that we know about at least, it is the makers of this AI who are responsible and not the agents that are going rogue, and what it would mean if these agents, artificial intelligence agents, move beyond cyber attacks and into actually theaters of war.
4: Well, the thing is, we are seeing them being deployed in warfare already. And the thing about AI is that it is a very powerful technology. They are very capable things, but they're only as capable as we make them. And they only really do the things that we make them do. And oftentimes, we might not be precise in the way that we specify their tasks, right? Like the cybersecurity tasks, they were assigned to go and carry out cybersecurity attacks. They were not doing this on their own will. They were built that way. They were trained that way. And I think that's very important to keep in mind. And in warfare, it's the same situation. They are being basically given a lot of data to understand how to target. They are being given profiles, often faulty ones, to determine who's an adversarial and who isn't. And ultimately, the thing is, these are based on really loose parameters, right? These are not, the way that we build them isn't always accurate, isn't always reliable. And we know that AI really doesn't really understand anything beyond what it's trained on. So as soon as it sees a situation, especially in warfare, that it does not recognize, we know this is the exact situation that the AI will fail, make a recommendation that's not true, or fabricate outputs, right? And so I think it's really important to keep in mind, yes, they are capable. Yes, they can do things like cybersecurity attacks, and they do speed up operations. So they definitely do. That's kind of, one of their core features. But then if you have something that speeds up operations, but their kind of baseline accuracy and reliability is 30 to 60%, that's not really different from indiscriminate targeting, right? It doesn't also mean this is some sort of, killer robot that has its own intention. Anything has been built by design. And if we're reckless in the way that we build them, that doesn't mean it's the AI is at fault. The accountability should always be with the system designers and the people choosing to deploy them, despite knowing that they have these really poor reliability and accuracy rates, especially in new situations, which is actually more likely to happen in warfare than it is with sort of cybersecurity attacks.
0: Heidi Klauff, we want to thank you for being with us, Chief AI Scientist at the AI Now Institute. We will link to your report that you released jointly with Air Wars titled Anatomy of an AI Kill Chain. Coming up, Timnit Gebru, the founder of the Distributed Artificial Intelligence Research, fired from Google in 2020 for warning about biases built into AI models. Stay with us.

0: Dark Matter by the Corner Laughers. This is Democracy Now!, democracynow.org. I'm Amy Goodman in London with Nermeen Sheikh in New York.
1: We're continuing to look at how artificial intelligence is rapidly changing the world. We're joined now by a leader in the field of AI ethics, Timnit Gabru. She is the founder and executive director of the Distributed Artificial Intelligence Research Institute, or DARE. Prior to that, she served as co-lead of the ethical AI research team at Google. She was fired in 2020 for writing a paper warning about the dangers of large language models and raising issues of discrimination in the workplace. Timnit also co-founded Black in AI, a nonprofit that works to increase the presence, inclusion, visibility, and health of Black people in the field of AI. Her forthcoming book is titled Deep Unlearning: The Rise of AI and the Radicalization of a Tech Idealist. She joins us now from Boston, Massachusetts. Timnit, could you begin by explaining what AI means to you? You've said you think of AI as a discipline with a number of sub-specialties. Explain.
2: Yes, and I'm glad that Heidi did some groundwork for us here in the earlier segment. Yes, for me, AI is a discipline with a collection of specialties that are all lumped into this term AI, and they can be very different. So Heidi mentioned things like large language models, but also computer vision systems that have been around since the Vietnam War. And all of these things are bundled into the term AI. And in fact, the things that are considered AI are not always considered AI. So, for example, the title of my forthcoming book is Deep Unlearning, and this is a play on the term deep learning, which is a technique which is currently basically synonymous with AI. But back in the day, deep learning was not considered AI, so much so that the researchers in that specialty were having their academic papers rejected by the prestigious AI conferences. And so actually deep learning was sort of a rebranding from another term, artificial neural networks, to avoid that stigma. So not only do we have this marketing term that is a hodgepodge of disparate techniques or tools. And in fact, it's not even, sometimes it's techniques, sometimes it's tools, sometimes it's products. But also, not all of these things are always called AI, right? When one of these subspecialties sort of is really hyped up or has some sort of better performance on a specific benchmark, it gets elevated to AI, and then it gets sort of downgraded not to AI. And there are other such examples, like expert systems of the 80s. That was what was synonymous with AI in the 80s, and now nobody calls expert systems AI. So what happens here is that it makes it so difficult to have conversations that are grounded and specific, and have specific conversations about what are the harms, what are the benefits, what approaches are good, what approaches are bad. Because when I talk about some things that I'm really against, like, ChatGPT kind of things, then people are like, what about a particular system that is used for early diagnosis of cancer patients, you know? And I have to say, well, that's a completely different system. It doesn't even have to be built in the same way that these big models are being built.
0: Timnit Gabru, can you talk about co-founding Black in AI? But start off by talking about why you were fired from Google in 2020, the issues that you were raising there and the position you had there.
2: I co-founded Black in AI way before I even joined Google. My current institute is called the Distributed AI Research Institute, which I founded after I was fired from Google. I started Black in AI in, around 2016, 2017, when I attended, I started seeing simultaneously the lack of Black people in AI. And so I would go to academic conferences and you'd have about 5,000-6,000 people in those conferences, and only a couple of, one or two, a handful of Black people. And at the same time, we had some of these systems some of the kinds of systems that Heidi was talking about. For instance, there was a ProPublica article from 2016 talking about a company purporting to determine someone's likelihood of committing a crime again. And so this company was saying that they built a software that can tell whether a person released from prison was likely to commit a crime again. And the ProPublica article was talking about how these systems were more likely to label Black people as criminals, potential criminals, than white people. And it was very scary because judges were already using the outputs of these models in their decisions about bail, decisions about how long someone should be in prison for. So the dichotomy of seeing the lack of Black people in the field and also the kinds of claims that were being made and the kinds of things these tools were being built for was very scary. And so that's kind of how I decided to found Black in AI. So by the time I started working at Google in 2018, I was a very known quantity. I had already, founded and led Black in AI. I was working on uncovering all sorts of issues in the field. My collaborator, Joy Buwamini, and I had written a very a paper that was made the rounds and was highlighted in all over the place and even changed policy, showing for the first time that automated facial analysis tools, like face recognition, for instance, tools, were had much higher error rates for darker-skinned women than lighter-skinned men. And the darker and darker the skin, and especially for women, the higher and higher the error rate. So think about these tools being used on CCTV cameras to identify so-called criminals, etc. And the people who are darker skin would be more likely to be wrongfully identified in this case. And so I had already worked on this kind of uncovering these kinds of issues. And so I was hired at Google in 2020 to co-lead a team called the Ethical AI Research Team, which was a small research team with Meg Mitchell, who was also later fired. And there were many issues. I mean, it was one issue after another. This was in the middle of the Google walkout, where 20,000 women walked out because we found out that Google had paid Andy Rubin $91 million after allegations of sexual misconduct. And so it was a combination of a whole bunch of issues. And it was at the height of Black Lives Matter, the Black Lives Matter movement in 2020. And at this time, a company called OpenAI that was getting very famous, but not as famous as it is today, came out with a large language model called GPT-3, which later became the backbone of ChatGPT. But ChatGPT wasn't released yet. And GPT-3 was really hyped up in the mainstream media. And OpenAI was making all sorts of claims about how powerful GPT-3 was. In fact, actually, they had said that its predecessor, GPT-2, was too dangerous to release because it's so powerful. The GPT-3 was a large language model. We can just define what large language models are. They are models that are trained on vast amounts of textual data on the internet, and they're trained to calculate the most likely sequences of text based on the training data. So if you use large language models to generate text, you are kind of trying to generate the most likely sequences of text given your training data. So the fact that OpenAI got so much airtime for GPT-3 meant that all of these companies wanted to build similar models, and they wanted to build larger and larger models, which means that they were guzzling all of the data on the internet, and they were using huge amounts of computational power even then. And so we were very worried about this race that was started. Every company wanted to have the largest model. And we were asking, why do we need the largest of anything? What problem are you trying to solve? And we warned about, we wrote a paper, my collaborators and I, warning about the dangers of large language models. And we said, how big can language models be too big? So the first issue that we mentioned, the very first one, was the environmental and financial cost. And you can see how six years later now, that is not only true, but even worse than we said in the paper. We talked about how the carbon footprint of these huge data, the necessary computational power necessitates huge carbon footprint. And even if you claim to have data centers with renewable energy, that energy is going away from heating people's homes, for example, and towards training these models. And the financial cost that shuts out anybody who doesn't have the wealth to participate in this kind of work. We also warned about perpetuating hegemonic views. The claim was that because these models are large, which means that they are using huge data sets, then, oh, they have all of human knowledge in these data sets. But that's not true. The internet represents hegemonic views. It does not represent views of everybody in the world. A lot of people are not even on the internet. We even know articles like Wikipedia are heavily biased. It's overwhelmingly Western and male. And we also warned about, and this is very related to what Heidi was talking about earlier, we talked about how because large language models tend to output fluent and coherent text, this can be very deceiving. So one example we gave was from 2017. And so these large language models, you know, they could be used. They were used as systems in a whole bunch of other things like machine translation systems. And in 2017, a Facebook translated Palestinians' good morning into attack them. And, you know, attack them, there's no grammatical error or anything like that. So it doesn't even give you a cue that this translation might be incorrect. And this person was arrested and later released. And they didn't even check to see what the untranslated version was when they arrested him. And this we call this automation bias, the tendency to overtrust the outputs of automated systems. And so we warned about also people interacting with these kinds of texts output by these kinds of systems, attributing a mind behind whatever text they're seeing. And so, you know, right now, these chatbots like Claude or ChatGPT are designed to make you believe that there's some sort of superhuman brain behind whatever is outputting these texts. And that's usually dangerous. And even though we weren't speaking about chatbots back then, we were already talking about the tendency of people to attribute a mind behind these texts. And so, which means that, you know, they can be deceived into believing that there's something something more than a model outputting text. And the final thing we warned about was, what is the cost of pursuing this singular direction in terms of research and resources? What is the cost of shutting out all other possible futures, all other ways of building machine learning systems, which is a subspecialty of artificial intelligence, or any other kind of paradigm, because it seemed like the whole field was only investing in this singular direction of building larger and larger models that are guzzling all of the data, I mean, stealing so many people's works, and based on exploited labor and killing the environment. And so, of course, you know, I got fired after that. I mean, there's details, but that was the icing on the cake. It was writing that paper.
1: So, Timnit, you know, we only have a couple of minutes left, but just to point out that, you know, the scale of which these AI bots are being used, very recently, ChatGPT crossed a billion active users a month. Google Gemini has said now that it has done the same. But I want you very quickly to talk about the work that you do at DARE, in particular with people working in these data centers and the conditions under which they work around the world, mostly in the global south.
2: Yeah, we have project called a Data Workers Inquiry Project, and this one is working with data workers, and these are the people that label the data that is used in these models, and which is why we think that they're super intelligent, right? These people have to painstakingly supply the data and label it, and they are work in overwhelmingly exploitative conditions. They are paid maybe $1 an hour. They don't have any breaks. I mean, and so we have this project that you can look at where they perform research into their conditions. They organize. We help them create an organization called the Data Labelers Association in Kenya. And so for me, it's really important to make sure that the voices of the people who are negatively impacted are elevated, and they're the ones telling their stories. And it also shows us that we don't have to do things. This doesn't have to be the way. What the path we're on right now was never a preordained path that we had to be on. There were many other possible paths that we could have taken.
0: Timnit, I wanted to ask, you grew up in Addis Ababa, in Ethiopia. Your dad was an electric engineer, your mom an economist. What led you, coming to, as a refugee to the United States, to get so deeply involved with a leading mind on AI right now? We just have a minute.
2: Yeah, I mean, actually, my book kind of talks about that journey because I want people to understand that tech does not have to be the way it is right now. But I always loved math and physics. And I also thought it was a refuge from the messy world of war, and which is what made me leave Ethiopian politics. But I later learned that that's not true. Actually, the war and politics that I left is what drives the world of math and science and technology as well. And if we don't understand that, we'll continue to harm our own people and as engineers and scientists, build terrible and harmful products instead of ones that actually support our communities.
0: Timnit Gebru, I want to thank you so much for being with us, founder and executive director of the Distributed Artificial Intelligence Research, that's DARE Institute. We look forward to interviewing you on your forthcoming book titled Deep Unlearning, The Rise of AI and the Radicalization of a Tech Idealist. She also co-founded Black in AI. She previously served as co-lead of the ethical AI research team at Google, fired in 2020 for writing a paper warning about the dangers of large language models and raising issues of discrimination in the workplace. That does it for our show. Special thanks to our crew here in London, Julian Jones, Pablo Del Brazio, Grace Garrett, Dennis Moynihan, Hannah Elias, and the whole team in New York. I'll be next week in Middlebury, Vermont, and then we're on to Madison, Wisconsin, and Chicago. I'm Amy Goodman in London with Nermeen Sheikh in New York.
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This is the Michael Graham Show, Sports Plus. I am Michael Graham, your host. I am also known as Lassana Mohamed Abdiel. The Michael Graham Show, Sports Plus, is brought to you by Sports International. Today is Thursday, August 13th, 2026. And here's what's going on in the world of sports and beyond. But remember, first and foremost, I report sports news. I do not make sports news. That's just in case somebody listening have a discrepancy with the report. Starting out and breaking news as we do most of the time. However, I have no breaking news per se, but I have some following breaking news. And I'm going to start with this. Of course, most of you who listen to and follow the news on a daily basis obviously know about the Nolan Wells case. Briefly, I'm going to give you an update on that. For those of you who do not know about the Nolan Wells case, Nolan Wells is a young man, college student, 18 years old. He went out on a boat trip in Mississippi with four to five of his white friends. And his white friends came back, and he did not come back. They found him dead later in the water. And there's been so far, so that's the base of the story. The update on the story is this. There's been conflicting reports. Witnesses have changed their accounts and stories as to what happened. There's been two inconclusive autopsies already made. And there's been a there's going to be, or in the process of, an independent impartial independent investigation underway. So that's the status of that case. I will keep my listeners and keep you updated on a weekly basis. I'm not reporting as thoroughly as I would like to. I'm just trying to get all the facts. I will follow this case into its duration, the same as I did with the Shadi Robinson case, until they eventually found the person who murdered her, that lowlife, and decapitated her in the whole nine. So I'm going to follow this case to the duration, and hopefully Nolan Wells will get justice and the family will get justice, okay? All right, moving on. Got a little extra here. Cindy Bergland, the great nationally known character artist, is at State Fair. Cindy will be at State Fair from August 6th to August 16th. And she can be found in the Expo Building at Exhibition Hall near Aisle 7. So again, the great artist, Cindy Bergland, who's a character artist, will be at State Fair. And boy, I got to tell you, Cindy is... she's the best in that business, and she can do, you name it, she can draw it. Just tell Cindy what you want, and she'll do it. Okay, moving on. My lead story and top report is this, and some of you may have heard this already, but Russell Westbrook has announced his retirement from playing in the NBA after 18 seasons. So again, Russell Westbrook has announced his retirement from the NBA after playing 18 seasons. Okay, let's get you all caught up with your Milwaukee Brewers, and this is what I got. Here's your Brewers update. On Monday, August 10th, Brewers 2, Padres 3. Then on Tuesday, August 11th, Brewers 2, Padres 11. And then on Wednesday, Brewers 3 and Padres 4. So the Brewers got swept. I mean, that's not good because you're leading this league, and come on now. You got the best record in the league, and you're slipping a little bit. Okay, all those games were played in California. Next up, the Brewers will play the Dodgers. And keep in mind, the Dodgers are the defending World Series champions, so they will play the Dodgers in a four-game series, August 13th, 14th, 15th, and 16th. That is Thursday, Friday, Saturday, and Sunday, starting today, which is August 13th. And all those games will be played in L.A., okay, the Brewers are currently in first place in the NL Central with a record of 74-47. And that, listen to this very closely. That is the best record in Major League Baseball. Yes, the Brewers have the best record in Major League Baseball. Their record is 74-47. And the next best record to them is, check this out, is the Dodgers, who's the defending World Series champion, and their record is 73-48. So it's very close. Okay. Moving on. This is my August sports calendar, and these are sporting events and most important sport
events and things taking place in the month of August, and they are. Here's what I got here. Okay, NFL preseason starts. That will be from August 13th to August 30th. Hoop It Up, which is this weekend. Hoop It Up is this weekend in Milwaukee. Hoop It Up will be this weekend, Friday, August 14th, and Saturday, August 15th, and then Saturday, August 16th. All that will take place in Milwaukee. And moving on, we got here 2026 Basketball Hall of Fame inductions that will be held tomorrow on, that will be held, my fault, on August 15th. And check this out. For all you, for you Marquette alumni, students, faculty, Glenn Rivers, Glenn Doc Rivers, may I say. I don't call him Doc because there's only one real Doc, and it's Dr. J, but I'll call you Doc for this thing. Anyway, Glenn Rivers, Glenn Doc Rivers, is will be inducted into the Basketball Hall of Fame on Saturday, and so I'm so proud of Glenn. I know Glenn. Got to give him a call and let him know how much I love him and I respect him. Glenn is in. Okay. So, yeah, so the 2026 Basketball Hall of Fame inductions will be held on Saturday and August 15th. And Glenn Rivers has been inducted or will be inducted into the Naismith Basketball Hall of Fame. So congratulations, Glenn, to you, your family. Love you. Hey, Guy. Guy's Glenn, brother. Guy, if you're listening, Glenn is in. Okay, moving on. Next we have on this list, Little League World Champion, Little League World Series, August 19th. To August 30th, the U.S. Open Tennis Tournament will start August 23rd, and it will end on September 13th. Whew, can't wait to see that. And then the non-sporting event that's taking place this month, of course, is Wisconsin State Fair, and that is from August 6th to August 16th. Okay, now let's get you all caught up with Major League Baseball's division leaders, and this is what I got. In the NL East, the Braves lead. They have 78 wins, 48 losses. NL West, of course, the Dodgers is 73-45. That's 73 wins and 48 losses. And the NL Central, of course, the Brewers, they are 74 wins and 47 losses. Best one loss total in the whole entire league, in Major League Baseball, that is. Next, we have the AL West and the Houston Astros. They're at 62-60. Next, we have the AL Central, which is the White Sox. They have 62 wins and 57 losses. And last, but definitely not least, as the saying goes, the Braves. They are at 74-46. And my Yankees, baby, my Yankees are in second place in the AL East, and they are 68-52. So that's pretty close. So pulling for my Yanks to come through. All right. As you know, this is baseball season. And as well as basketball season, can't forget the women. And my major focus has been on basketball. I mean, on baseball. Has been on baseball. However, last week, I took a little break. I interviewed Coach Shaka Smart of Marquette. I hope that those people who listened to that interview enjoyed it and learned something from it. And we'll continue to support Marquette basketball and support Coach Coach Smart and go to those Marquette games and go Warriors. Oh, should I say go Golden Eagles? They're in the Golden Eagles now. Okay, anyway. But I still call them the Warriors. Okay. Anyway, but no disrespect to the Native Americans, but I'm so used to just saying Warriors. Okay,

is 28-7, and they have a winning percentage record of .800. They're winning. They're rolling. So that is your update on what's going on in the WNBA. Due to time constraints, I can't go through as much as I would like to go through with it. But that's just give you a little bit of information. Now, moving on. I have something different that I'm going to do. As you know, this is baseball season, along with basketball season, the WNBA. I have already done a special report on Major League Baseball, the Negro League, the Little League, and the All-American Girls Professional Baseball League. And so, and I've been primarily focusing on people. But my show, my sports show, I cover people, places, things, and events. So today, I'm going to change it up a little bit, and we're going to talk, I'm going to talk to you, do a special report on things. And today's thing I'm going to talk about or give a report on is Major League and Minor League Baseball stadiums, fields, and parks. And we're going to start out by bringing it on home by starting out with Borchardt Field. Borchardt Field was right here in Milwaukee. It used to be where the original Brewers played. But this is there's 10. What I tried to do, I tried to do it in such a way where I tried to cover the 10 most important or the 10 most reputable baseball fields, baseball parks, and baseball stadiums. Okay, so I'm starting out with Borchardt Field. Borchardt Field was in Milwaukee, Wisconsin. It was the original playing field of the original Milwaukee Brewers. The time that it was there was in Milwaukee from 1888 to 1952. The cost of Borchardt Field was $40,000. The location of Borchardt Field, and my listeners list this very carefully, 8th and Chambers. Yes, the original Milwaukee Brewers played on 8th and Chambers. That's the hood. Now, it wasn't all hood back then, but it's basically a hood. You go down there now, that's the hood. So that's where they played. Yes, they did. Okay, the seating capacity of Borchardt Field was 13,000. The nickname for Borchardt Field is called the Little Old Barn on 8th and Chambers. Again, the nickname for Borchardt Field was called the Little Old Barn on 8th and Chambers. And one other thing, lastly, the original Brewers played there from 1902 to 1952. They played there 50 years. Moving on to our next stadium and or park is Milwaukee County Stadium, of course, where the Braves played. That Milwaukee County Stadium was built in 1953. The cost of building Milwaukee County Stadium was $5.9 million. The seating capacity at County Stadium was 36,000. And the Braves played there from 1953 to 1965, which is 12 years. Next, we have Fulton County Stadium. Now, you're probably saying, Michael, why do you have Fulton County Stadium in Atlanta? There's a reason why. It's because the Braves moved from Milwaukee to Atlanta. And I need to let the listeners know what was the difference between the two stadiums. Okay, anyway, Fulton Stadium is the home of the Atlanta Braves, formerly Milwaukee Braves. They played there from 1966 to 77. The cost of Fulton Stadium was $18 million, and the seating cap was $52,000. So if you're a businessman, if you got a stadium that seats 36,000 and you could build a new stadium or move your team to another city that seats 52,000, well, 52,000, hey, do the math. More seats, more people, more money. It's business. Okay. Of course, we have the granddaddy of them all, Yankee Stadium, baby. Yankee Stadium is the home of the Yankees. It was built in 1923. The cost at that time was $2.4 million. The seating capacity at the original Yankee Stadium is 57,000. Nickname of the Yankee Stadium is called the House the Roof Built. And the greatest moment in Yankee Stadium, there's too many to name, but my personal favorite, and I saw it because I was there, when Reggie Jackson hit those three home runs, the three consecutive home runs in a row at the 1977 World Series. Next week, Cav, of course, you can't forget this one. Wrigley Field, home of the Cubs. They played there from 1916 until the present. They started playing there in 1960, and they're still there to the present. Okay. Anyway, so Wrigley Field was built in 1916. It was

It cost $250,000 to build. The greatest moment at Wrigley Fields, I have to say, and it wasn't a baseball game, ironically. The greatest moment at Wrigley Fields, I would say, and I've done my research on that, is when Gale Sayers, running back for the Chicago Bears, scored 6 touchdowns on December 12, 1965, versus the 49ers. And I happened to see that game, too, because it was televised. Okay? Anyway, moving on. Next, we have Comiskey Park, which is also in Chicago. That's the home of the White Sox. It was built in 1910. The cost was $750,000. The seating cap is 43,000 people. And a special note I have here is that the Negro League All-Star Games was played in Comiskey Park. And so I repeat, my listeners listen to me very closely. Those black athletes that were barred from playing Major League Baseball, they started the Negro League. Their All-Star Games was played at Comiskey Park. Yes, they were in Chicago. Next, we have the Polo Grounds. Oh, yeah. The Polo Grounds. The Polo Grounds was built. That's the home of the Giants. It was built in 1891. They were there from 1891 to 1957. The cost to build the Polo Grounds was $225,000, and the seating capacity is 56,000. Next, we have Ebbets Field, home of the original Brooklyn Dodgers, or the Los Angeles Dodgers now. But anyway, the original home of the Dodgers was built in 1913. The cost to build it was $750,000. The seating cap is 32,000 people. Greatest moment there, surely, is when Jackie Robinson debut game there with the Dodgers on April 15th, 1947 versus the Boston Braves. So again, the greatest moment at Ebbets Field was, of course, Jackie Robinson's debut game with the Dodgers there in April 15th, 1947. He became the first black player to play Major League Baseball. He wasn't really the official first, though, but I'm going to go back and I got a little bit more on that. But he's the first in the modern era. I got more on that later. Anyway, next we have Shea Stadium. Shea Stadium is the home of the Mets and the Jets, the New York Jets. It was built in 1964. The cost to build that Shea Stadium was $28.5 million. The seating cap is $55,000. Surely the greatest moment there, and it was a non-sporting event. Notice there's so many great moments at these parks and baseball parks and fields and stadiums. A lot of them, sometimes the greatest moments are not a sporting event, but a non-sporting event. And the greatest moment at Shea Stadium was the Beatles played there, played a concert there. The Beatles were there on August 15th, 1965, and they were the first to do an outdoor concert in a stadium of that magnitude, and first to do an outdoor concert, period, in a sporting event. They were the first to do it. And the Beatles did it at Shea Stadium on August 15th, 1965. Next we have, last but definitely not least, is the Houston Astrodome. The Houston Astrodome is the home, of course, the Houston Astros, and it was built in 1965. The cost to build it was $35 million. And the seating cap is 55,000. Greatest moment at the Astrodome is a couple. First, it would be when Muhammad Ali fought Cleveland Big Cat Williams in 1966. When UCLA played Houston, a college basketball game with Lou Alcindor, and Alcindor versus Alvin Hayes in 1968. And also, that was a great game. I did see it. And the next big major event that took place in Houston Astrodome is when Billie Jean King played Bobby Riggs in tennis in 1973. It was entitled The Battle of the Sexes. So those are your major, your 10 most important baseball stadiums, fields, and parks. Oh, the three most reputable. Or the most reputable, my fault. The 10 most reputable ones. Okay, moving on. Have some questions of the week. These are questions that come into the studio, and I try to answer these questions as thoroughly as I can and leave my opinion out of them. And I don't have as many today as I've had, but this is what I got.
First question, person wants to know. Oh, Michael, what do you think of the Nolan Wells case? Well, based on all the facts that I've gathered, I would say it looks like or it's leading to foul play. And because you have different witness accounts, you have conflicting stories, you even have people getting death threats now. I mean, it's crazy. So, I mean, on the surface, it looked like foul play. And based on everything that I have gathered, and based on all the evidence, and based on all the facts that I've gathered so far, it definitely looks like it's foul play. And I hope that boy gets some justice. Okay, next question. Person wants to know, how far do you see the Brewers going? How far do I see the Brewers going? Well, I see them winning the NL Central, making the playoffs, and making a deep run. Next question, person wants to know. It's a good question. Michael, can or will the Dodgers repeat? I would say can, yes, will. Let's say this. They are currently on form and on pace and on track to repeat. They're right now, they're at 73-48 as far as the winning, as far as their record. And they are leading in the first place in the NL West. So, they're looking very much in championship form. Okay, next question. Person wants to know, what do you think of Russell Westbrook's retirement? My guess is that it was time. Most athletes know when it's time because their bodies tell you when it's time. So, I mean, I guess he felt that, you know, it was time. I mean, he didn't really state the reasons. But the athletes know when it's time. They know. You know, their bodies tell them. Okay, next question. Person wants to know. It was another athletic question here. Person wants to know, Michael, when should an athlete really retire? That is a good question. One of the most intelligent questions that have been presented to me. It's different with different athletes, and a lot of times it has to depend on the sport, because the more violent the sport is, the sooner you retire, because your body cannot take that pounding and beating. The reasons vary from athlete to athlete. I would say, for me, the best time to retire is when you still have your health, would be one. Winning a championship would be two. You made the Hall of Fame would be the third thing. That would be the main three. And you do all those things. You do those three things before your body tells you retire. Because if you don't do those three things, your body will eventually tell you, "Hey man, I gotta go," or "Hey ma'am, I gotta go." So, anyway, I only answered 5 questions this week. I generally answered 10, but due to time constraints, I only answered 5. Now, I always do what I call birthdays of the month. These are athletes that were born in the month of October. I have quite a few, and I'm going to reel them off. Hopefully, I have time to get them all in. But there are some very significant athletes, reputable athletes, that were born in the month of August, and this is what I have. Let me reel them off. And if I got enough time, I'm going to reel off the non-athletes that were born in the month of October. So this is what I got. First and foremost, the great Jack Kramer. Jack Kramer, great tennis player, born August 1st. Tom Brady. Tom Brady was born on August 3rd. Gordon Scott, who played Tarzan, remember him? Gordon Scott, actor and bodybuilder, was born August 3rd. Roman Gabriel, August 5th. Patrick Ewing was born August 5th. David Robinson, Admiral, August 6th. Bob Cousy, who played for the Celtics, a great guard, played for the Celtics, August 9th. Rod Laver, the Rocket Rod Laver, a great tennis player from Australia, August 9th. John Cappelletti, August 9th. Deion Sanders, Deion Prime Time, was born on August 9th. The Red Holtzman, the great coach of the New York Knicks, who coached those great Knicks teams in the 70s and won a championship with them in 1970 and 73. The great Red Holtzman was born August 10th. Next, we have Dick Tiger. Dick Tiger, former middleweight champion of the world, boxing champion, that is, August 14th. And Irvin Magic Johnson. Magic was born on August 14th. And next we have the great Roberto Clemente was born on August 18th. Rafer Johnson, also born Olympians, born August 14th.
Willie Shoemaker, August 18th. Wilt Chamberlain, the Big Dipper, Wilt the Still Chamberlain. Wilt Chamberlain was born on August the 21st. And my main man, Kobe Bryant, the Black Mamba. Kobe was born on August 23rd. My man, love you, Kobe. Jeremy Lin, Linsanity. Jeremy Lin was born on August 23rd. And my girl, Althea Gibson, great tennis player. Althea Gibson was the first Black person, first African-American to win a major tennis championship, winning the Australian Open, winning Wimbledon, and winning U.S. Open. The great Althea Gibson was born on August 25th. And I saw Althea when I was a little boy. I got to tell you about that later. Reggie Miller. Miller time! Reggie Miller was born August 24th. Willis Reed, great center for those great New York Knicks teams in the early 70s, that won championships in 1970 and 73. Willis Reed was born on August 25th. Robert Horry, Big Shot Bob, was born on August 25th. Tommy Heinsohn, former Celtic, born on August 26th. And we have Ted Williams, who played with the Boston Red Sox. Ted Williams was born on August 30th. And Frank Robinson, the great Frank Robinson, was born on August 31st. Got a couple hot minutes here. I can get a couple more in. My baby, Tammy, was born on August 3rd. And former President of the United States, Barack Obama, was born on August the 4th. See what else we have here? Fidel Castro was born on August 13th. And the great Marcus Garvey, the great African-American leader, Marcus Garvey was born on August 17th. Mae West, why don't you come see me sometime? Mae West was born on August 17th. And last but definitely not least, my grandson, Jonah Michael, named after me. Jonah Michael was born on August 27th. And if you listen, granny, grandson, love you. And, oh, can't forget, August 29th. Three significant people was born on August 28th. And they are Charlie Yardbird Parker, known as Bird, who is widely considered to be the greatest jazz musician of all time. And I think so, too. And I agree with that. Charlie Parker, Bird, was born on August 29th. Dinah Washington, the great jazz vocalist. Dinah can sing everything. Jazz, R&B, gospel, you name it. Dinah Washington was born on August 29th. And Michael Jackson was born on August 29th. Michael Jackson, the king of pop. That's going to do it for me. It's a wrap. You have been listening to the Michael Graham Show Sports Plus. I am Michael Graham, your host. Thank you for listening, and I will see you next week.

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From the New Arts and Media Studios in Milwaukee, I'm Charles Purcell. This is The Log. I have a cold. I feel lousy. I don't want to be here. But how are you? I don't know. When I feel this way, it's either going to be a train wreck or I might get a little punchy. That's been known to happen. Or nothing happens. I don't know. We'll see. All right. In other news, hey, the Iran war is over. Isn't that great? Yeah, not quite the way we all imagined it. Well, no, I take that back. This is exactly the way I imagined it. Iran has come right out and said, nah, nothing. You get nothing from us. They announced their list of demands, which, if you're just a Martian coming down for the first time and looking at what's happened, this list of demands is actually quite reasonable. You started this war. If you want to end it, pay us reparations. We control the Strait of Hormuz now. We call the shots. You killed thousands of our people, including children. You single-handedly screwed up the whole world economy. This is your war. You own it. And we're not letting you out. Any reasonable Martian would say, yeah, that sounds about right. Of course, I can't say it because that's tantamount to treason. And I don't want them knocking on my door. I sleep with one eye open as it is. So that's where we stand. And in the biggest quote, and it's not a quote because I don't have it in front of me, I'm paraphrasing. They said, status quo is fine. We'll take your sanctions. We'll take your occasional bombs and missiles. Fine. We're not moving an inch. We'll just hang over your head for the rest of your presidency, they tell him. Again, I don't have the quote in front of me, but that's what they said. With no ambiguity. It's been mentioned in the, well, all press. I was going to say in the mainstream press, but everybody is making the comparison because it's just too obvious. They have Jimmy Cartered him. Yeah, everybody's saying it. It's the favorite now little catchphrase. Because they're holding the Strait hostage. They're holding the world economy hostage, Iran is. And they're not going to do a damn thing about it as long as the Orange Menace is in office. They're just going to make him live with it. They're going to humiliate him. Now, the difference between the Orange Menace and Jimmy Carter is this is entirely the Orange Menace's fault. It's a complete unforced error, to use the sports vernacular. He started a stupid, stupid war that he was never going to win. There was never a chance from day one that the U.S. would win this war. There's only one way to win the war, and that's to put every boot on the ground in Iran. Hundreds and hundreds of thousands of American military personnel, thousands, maybe tens of thousands that would die. Yeah, I don't know, maybe you can win that war. I'm no military expert, I don't know. But it would take everything we've got to quote-unquote win that war. And in the end, what would we have? Just nothing but more chaos in the Middle East. Yeah, you could topple their regime if you want to pay that price. But it's a moot point because it just can't happen. The American people will not allow it. The Orange Menace knows that. Plus, he's a chicken hawk. Always has been, always will be. Loves the idea of launching missiles and dropping bombs. As long as he doesn't get his hair mussed. Or his wig mussed. Did you see the picture of him in a wig? Good Lord, this guy. Yeah, I don't know if you missed that. He shows up for a press event in a wig. It's like this obvious wig. I know I make too many Seinfeld references, but the episode with John Lovitz, guest starring, where George gets the toupee, and the Lovitz character says, "Good for you, Jack." That came to mind when I saw the Orange Menace in his big bird's nest blonde wig. So, yeah, military genius that I am,
My prediction looks like now it's in the bank. I can collect on this bet. The war in Iran is not going to end while the Orange Menace remains in office. They'll be back and forth. You know, there'll be sanctions and there'll be some tit-for-tat bombs and missiles tossed at each other, and there'll be little skirmishes here and there. But it's basically just going to be this low-boiling little war for the next, well, again, as long as he's in office. I don't think he's going to last until the end of his term. Of course, I said that the first time. I said that in his first administration. I was wrong there. I really didn't expect him to make it a full 4 years. I thought this guy's either going to get impeached or die. There's no way he makes it 4 years. I was wrong. I can't imagine him making it the next 2 years, 2.5. I could be wrong again, but it's really hard to imagine that he's not going to be either dead or impeached or resigned. Some people think he'll resign. I don't know. Also, two related items here. I'm sorry, but this is just, I don't know, you gotta laugh, right? I think these are pretty funny. You heard the story that the Washington Post broke, and then the New York Times confirmed, that back in July, on July 8th, when he was in Ankara, Turkey, for, I guess that was the NATO summit, is that right? There was a big deal made because he took the new Qatari jet that was gifted to him, repainted to be Air Force One. He flew that over to Turkey. But then they were afraid, because they were too close to Iran, that they better use the original Air Force One, because the Qatari jet wasn't up to snuff security-wise. So they flew in the old Air Force One and put him on that. But now the story is, stop me if you've heard this one, he walks up the steps, waves to the cameras, gets into Air Force One, and immediately walks to the other side of the plane, unbeknownst to almost everybody, except a few select higher-ups, and he gets off the plane, out the back door. They had raised on a hydraulic lift a catering container up to the door. And so he left the plane, got onto the catering container. They lowered him down. Or maybe they didn't lower it. I don't know the detail on that. Maybe they just drove him over, suspended, over to another plane. It was a military jet. And they did this because they were afraid that Iran was going to take him out. They really want to assassinate him. And again, my Martian friend here tells me, well, of course they do. That makes perfect sense. The United States and the Orange Menace in particular knocked off Soleimani a couple years ago. And then end of February, beginning of March, they knocked out the Ayatollah, several of the other leaders. Orange Menace brags about it. Oh, we killed the first string, then we killed the second string. Now we're dealing with the third string. So of course they want to kill him. It only makes sense. And according to crack intelligence, they figured out that, yeah, maybe flying so close to Iran in this big red, white, and blue jet might be a bad idea. They want to kill the guy. So they put him in a catering container. It's like an old movie from the 30s where you squat under the room service table, right? That's how you sneak in or out of a hotel room. Yeah, that's what he did. This was the Marx Brothers, A Night at the Opera, hiding under a room service cart. So they put him onto this military jet. They fly over to Mildenhall, UK, to Royal Air Force Base, and that's where they meet up with the real Air Force One, or the old Air Force One, not the Qatari. That thing's never going to see the air again. I guarantee you. The Qatari jet will never fly again. The new president, whoever has the power to do this, they just got to confiscate that thing and dismantle it bit by bit by bit until it's just a pile of rubble. That thing's never going to fly again. So, yeah, at the Air Force Base in the UK. Now, I guess I didn't see this in the reporting, but I'm assuming they did it the same way in reverse. They put him back in the catering container.
and they hydraulicked him up to the back door of Air Force One. And he walks out the front door and waves to the cameras. Like he's Houdini. And my first thought when I heard this story, well, okay, they're using Air Force One as a decoy. And they got him stowed away someplace else. There's a distinct possibility that that plane's going to get shot out of the air. Well, there were several reporters and staff on Air Force One in the decoy plane. They put their lives in danger. Nobody on that plane knew the truth. At least most of them. I don't want to say things I don't know. Maybe one or two of them knew, but most the reporters did not know. It's reported that most of the staff did not know that they were being used as a decoy, just in case an Iran missile had their name on it. That's how this administration decided to treat innocent journalists and White House staff. All right. And then the other one. This is an amazing picture. I'm looking at it right now. There's an ANTWQ-1 Avenger short-range air defense system. It's basically a big khaki truck with a couple of huge missile launchers on the back. It's like the size of a tank, at least, on top of this the big bed of this big truck. Yeah, Avenger short-range air defense system. It's parked in this picture right next to where the Orange Menace is hitting a mid-range shot at Bedminster. Yeah. This thing is following him around now. In case an Iranian missile is going to find its way to New Jersey. Jesus, Mother Mary and Joseph, this guy. This is a great shot. I wish I could credit the photographer. I don't see the credit here. I'll look for that. Yeah, he's in mid-swing. Looks like he's in the middle of the fairway. Can't be more than, I don't know, 30 yards at the most, maybe 20 or 30 yards. This big military apparatus, an air defense system, parked right there on the fairway. God, this guy. All right. Well, she got Bernied. Francesca Hong in Wisconsin, she got Bernied. The voters wanted her. And many of those voters who wanted her voted for David Crowley instead because they were afraid, because they were convinced that she wasn't electable. We got to get this electability monkey off our backs. Electability is a myth. It's the Loch Ness Monster. It's Sasquatch. It's the Easter Bunny. There is zero evidence of so-called electability. There's no such thing in political science. There's no formula. There's no data. There's no nothing. You know, the safe, moderate candidates, they lose too. You realize that, right? The roadside ditch of election losers is filled with moderates. And when the moderates do win, they achieve nothing. Please, for the love of God, strike the word electability from your political vocabulary. Strike it from your mind. Banish it from all political discourse, now and forever. It's not real. It's a myth. It's nothing but a tool that moderate, go slow, do nothing, status quo, don't rock the boat, establishment politicians use to scare you and to hold on to their own power. Also, voters, please, you're not pundits. Stop trying to be pundits. Stop trying to analyze everything to death. Just learn everything you can about the candidates, listen to them, go to their websites, and vote. That's what a voter does. I don't know if it's social media. I don't know if it's because everybody has to have a take on everything. I don't know if the Dunning-Kruger effect has become a pandemic. I think maybe it has. Stop being amateur pundits. You're going to tell me in our current state of political rot, of fascist takeover, we're going to play it safe?
We're going to let fear rule our decisions? So Francesca Hong lost to moderate establishment, and he'll fight you all the way on this, but he absolutely is a milquetoast moderate establishment Democrat, just like outgoing Governor Tony Evers, who put his thumb on the scale in this election. He convinced David Crowley to get off the plane bound for Jamaica and a nice vacation and to re-enter the race. And then he endorsed him, and he went around the state campaigning with him. Governor Evers put his big fat thumb on the scale. Now, Ben Wickler, who I respect, he's no revolutionary, but I respect him, former head of the Wisconsin Democrats, did not endorse. Because that's what you do as a party in a primary. You stay neutral. You don't endorse primary candidates. Ben Wickler knew that. He refused to endorse. Everybody, they were always asking him. He was on his book tour. And every interview they asked him, well, what do you think of Francesca Hong? He stayed noncommittal. I respect that. But Tony Evers, no, Governor Evers, influenced this race. Absolutely he did. He was one of the main voices putting fear into the voters. And I heard it. Oh my God, I heard it everywhere. I heard it from my friends. I saw it in my feed. I read it and I watched it on news reports. So many voters saying the exact same thing. Oh, I really prefer Francesca Hong. I like her policies, and I think we really need to be bold, and we need to really fight, and we need fresh ideas, and we need new ideas, and I really like what she has to say. Oh, but I'm afraid she's not electable. She can't beat Tom Tiffany in the fall. Oh, no. I guess I'll have to vote for David Crowley. Governor Evers says so. So many voters. And the media, my God, the media at every level. Despicable behavior. Absolutely despicable. They not only spoon-fed this ridiculous electability argument, they spent virtually every column inch and every broadcast minute and every social media post on five-year-old tweets. 100%. Oh, she wants to abolish Thanksgiving. So not only did they focus is even the wrong word. It was to the exclusion of everything else, these ridiculous tweets. And if that's not bad enough, then they had to actually embellish and lie about the tweets. She never called to abolish Thanksgiving. She said she didn't like it. She said it's a colonizer holiday. I agree. I don't like it either. It is a colonizer holiday. But they misrepresented her. Now, I'll be the first to admit, Francesca Hong didn't do very well when she was asked about all this. She never should have been asked in the first place. But be that as it may, once she was asked, she didn't handle it very well. I'll admit that. Did anybody once ask her, outside of the one debate, about her policy positions, about her proposals? If you knew her positions on the issues, if you knew her proposed policy, well, you did not learn them from the media. The media gave you 100% nonsense and outright sabotage. I'll bet to this day, I challenge you to name one of her policy positions. She wants to abolish Valentine's Day. Good God, people. So Governor Tony Evers used his position to unfairly sway the vote. The media at all levels, national, local, social media, broadcast, cable, all of it. Despicable. And I'm begging you, stop thinking you're an analyst or a pundit. Stop thinking you can predict, that you can kind of work the game by figuring out all the ins and outs and intricacies of electoral politics. You're not a pundit. You're a voter. God. And the very concept of electability is a cynical invention. It doesn't exist. So this Wisconsin primary, a perfect case study in why we absolutely have to have ranked choice voting. Now, I don't know exactly what the results would have been in the Wisconsin primary for governor if we had ranked choice voting.
Maybe Crowley still wins. I don't know. I don't have the data on that. And I don't pretend to know things that I don't know. But I do know it's a fairer system, and it's also a much more transparent system, an honest system. We would have come out at the end of the night knowing that the voters made the decision, and not an outgoing milquetoast Democrat, and not the media. And speaking of the media, to my dying breath, I'm going to insist on media without profit. Profit destroys the press. Money serves money. Power serves power. We don't have a chance of escaping the manipulation, the cynicism, the outright lies of the media unless and until it's unshackled from its master, profit. Okay, so what are we going to do here? We're facing a two-headed beast, fascism and their enablers. And you know who the enablers are, centrists, moderates. I have zero faith in David Crowley to fight the Orange Menace when he tries to steal elections, to fight ICE when they fill our streets. David Crowley is an OG Biden moderate who wants to work across the aisle. Well, Republicans have some good ideas too. That's a quote. That's a David Crowley quote from just a few days ago. Republicans have some good ideas. No bold initiatives, no real reform like ranked choice voting. Nothing progressive, like public banks, like standing up to AI, the data centers. And he has no passion. He gave his acceptance speech Wednesday morning after election night. At least, come on, at least have some gravitas. He showed up wearing a polo shirt. Put on a suit. And he gave the speech in a classroom. Stand with the people. Give this moment some heft. The speech itself was boilerplate gobbledygook. Nothing. And he read the speech. He read the speech. He spent most of his time with his eyes and his nose down in the paper that he was reading. He didn't even have a podium. He was reading this milquetoast speech from a wobbly music stand in a crummy little classroom with no supporters, no crowd in the picture. It was pathetic. He took questions. He answered them with sound bites and empty platitudes. David Crowley is a terrible candidate. He's just another empty suit. Excuse me, an empty polo shirt. You might remember that just 4 years ago, Mandela Barnes lost to Ron Johnson for that Senate seat under frighteningly similar circumstances. Crowley versus Tiffany looks like a replay because Mandela Barnes had no skills, no charisma, no fresh ideas, no insurgency cred. And Ron Johnson, just like Tom Tiffany, an election denier, a defender of January 6 rioters, a participant of January 6th. Remember, he tried to get the fake electors delivered to Pence. And David Crowley is the more electable in this race? Good Lord, this is going to be sad and ugly. Especially compared to what could have been. With Francesca Hong, excitement, energy, passion, and most importantly, disruptive, innovative, revolutionary ideas that would inspire people. Our only hope now is that Tom Tiffany is just so extreme and so unacceptable that the voters reject him based on his own fatal flaws. We can hope for that, but I have no faith in David Crowley as a candidate. So, progressives, insurgents, socialists, what are you going to do now? Well, you have to hold your nose and vote for David Crowley in November. I'm sorry, but you do. You even have to work for him. You have to campaign for him. You have to phone bank. You have to knock doors. You have to be the bigger person.
You have to be a much, much better person than I am. Because I'm not going to do any of that. I'm too old. I'm too tired. Whatever time I spend talking about this here on the podcast, I'm going to say exactly what I said in 2024. Kamala Harris sucks. Sorry, you have to vote for her. I have the exact same argument here. David Crowley sucks. But you have to vote for him. You don't have a choice. Now, also, by way of moving forward, those in the insurgency movement, you got to keep it growing. I know it doesn't feel real great today, but you built something and you can't let it go. I think Francesca Hong has earned another shot, maybe at Congress, maybe Ron Johnson's Senate seat in 2028. And for all the rest of us, just a reminder here, electoral politics, it's not my favorite thing in the world, but it has its place. We can't ignore that. Electoral politics has its place. But we can't put all our eggs in that basket. As I continue to preach around here, it's more than elections. It's mutual aid. It's boycotts, strikes, direct action. Revolutionary reform is our cause. Fundamental changes to the system. And being a revolutionary is not a seasonal sport. It's not just elections. It's not only the rallies. It's not even the organizing and activism, though, of course, they're vital. But to be a revolutionary is a lifestyle. It's an everyday, all-day way of living. The daily choices we make, the conversations we have, the media we consume, the products we purchase, the labor we contribute. It's how we move in the world. And every move we make must be consistent with the revolution we want. Every move we make rejects, or at least reduces, the power of money and the power of the hierarchy. Being a revolutionary is a 24/7 activity. It needs to be as natural as breathing. And that's what we're going to continue to talk about on this program. As for November, hold your nose, vote for the non-fascist. And then on November 4th, you get up and you go right back to the fight. Well, I got a cold. I'm going to go lay down. All right, this and all episodes can be heard at the website, charlesbursell.com, or on your favorite podcast platform. 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Peter Donalds wrote and performed our theme song. Okay, I love you. I'll see you out there.

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2: Hello, Chris.

0: Well, Jim, this is a music episode.
1: Another one.
0: Another music
1: episode. We've done a lot of these, actually, now.
0: Yeah, we're way in advance of the music one. I just mentioned that the movie ones are a quick turnaround. This music one's going to be out like mid-2026.
1: Yeah, like my kids are graduating from college.
0: Yeah.
1: Yeah,
0: but I wanted to lure one of our guests into the studio.
1: Right.
0: And I thought, I'll pick a music one.
1: What better bait than a music one?
0: Yeah, right. Because when I said to him, I said, hey, come on back on the podcast. I got this look.
1: Yep.
0: And I thought, okay.
1: There it is.
0: Yeah, there's the look.
2: You can feel his look.
0: And I thought, I got to make it easy on him.
1: Yeah.
0: So I said, let's do a music one. We've been doing music ones.
1: And he happens to be a big music guy.
0: Yeah, and I jam with him in the basement. And we've been playing a lot of Rolling Stones here lately. So I thought I'd tempt him with the Rolling Stones. Our guest, Michael Kay. We're going to talk about the Rolling Stones. Welcome, Michael.
1: Hey. Welcome, Michael.
3: Nice to be here. Nice to see you guys.
1: You too.
0: And also in the studio is longtime guest, Dave Bohl.
1: Dave Bohl. Welcome, Dave.
2: Thank you.
1: Also been a part of a couple of music podcasts.
0: Yeah. Now, specifically, we've been picking an album. But when we did the Smithereens, we did every album. So we did the exhaustive catalog. Now what we've been doing is picking an album, but then talking about the artists in general.
1: Yeah.
0: So the album we chose, me and Michael talked about, was their first album. But they've got 50 albums or something like that.
1: Yeah, something.
0: Stones.
1: I mean, it's
0: and we
1: crazy.
0: Just got done talking about Spinal Tap, about how these old musicians, are now being brought back, in the movie. The Rolling Stones keep going. How old are these guys? Michael, any guess how old these guys are?
3: 80s, early 80s.
2: Mick Jagger's like 83, I want to say. 82, 83, mm-hmm.
0: Have you seen clips of them? I've seen clips of them in the last couple of years on stage. Should they have given it up? Are they?
3: No.
0: No?
1: They can still do it, huh? They can still rock and roll.
3: They can still do it, man.
1: Okay.
0: Yeah. Jagger is a big physical fitness nut.
3: Yeah.
0: And he's dancing around, all sorts of stuff. Keith Richards is mainly seated, right, for this, I'd imagine, by now.
3: I don't think so.
0: No?
1: No? Really? Mm. Wow.
0: Ron,
3: from what I've seen.
0: Ron Wood might be the youngest guy by a couple years. And then you got Charlie Watts, who unfortunately died.
3: Correct.
0: A couple years ago.
2: Mm-hmm. Two or three years ago,
0: And then the old bass player who's no longer with the group.
2: Bill Wyman.
0: Is he still alive?
1: I think so.
2: Yes, he is.
3: Yeah. I think so.
0: And he was older than the other guys.
3: Yes.
0: And by a couple, 4 or 5 years or something like that. So he's got to be really up there. But he probably peeled off of that band 15, 20 years ago, I'd imagine, by now.
3: I believe so.
0: Yeah.
3: Yes.
0: But the other guys are still going. And so back in, they formed maybe 1963, 1964. Their first album they put out is the one we kind of talked about here. And I listened to it just once. But like I said, we're going to talk about the whole band. But this band, like a lot of bands from England, were just huge fans of black blues music, right?
3: Yes, they were.
0: Yeah. Who are the musicians that they tried to emulate the most, do you think?
3: Muddy Water, Howlin' Wolf, Buddy Guy.
0: Chuck Berry,
3: yep. Yes.
0: Yeah.
2: Sister Rosetta.
0: Who's that?
2: she's the mother of rock and roll.
0: Oh, really?
2: Yeah.
0: Mm-hmm. Yeah.
2: Or Sister Rose. I can't remember if it's Rosetta or Rose.
3: All the Southern, B.B. King, they were all influenced by the Stones.
0: And, you can really hear it in this first album.
3: No,
0: almost.
3: I'm sorry. The Stones were influenced. Right.
1: That's what I was going to say. You can really hear it in this first album.
0: In fact, they do a lot of covers early on in their in their career. And a lot of these are the artists that we just talked about. And the Beatles were kind of the same way, where they were heavily influenced by these same acts. But they veered from that relatively quickly into something that was kind of a newer thing. But the Stones have been more true to their roots, I'd imagine, wouldn't you think?
3: Yes. It took a while before they started forming their own sound.
0: Right.
3: But at first they started doing covers, but they still did them with a more of a British flair to them,
0: Yeah.
3: And it was interesting because their interpretation was pretty nice.
0: Yeah.
3: And
0: yeah.
2: You look at some of the bands, too, like, Stones have been pretty true to their sound throughout their entire career, where you take bands like Rush that went from really hard rock to prog rock to synth rock back to rock again. So they really, evolved as the times evolved, but the Stones have kind of stayed true to that bluesy rock throughout their entire career.
0: This is not going to be a Rush podcast, but I'll quick ask. I heard there's a new Rush drummer. woman, right?
2: Annika Niles, yeah.
0: And you being the resident Rush fan, are you a big Rush fan?
1: Yep, not big, but I like them. Yeah.
0: I'm not a huge Rush fan. So just like Spinal Tap has got this new movie coming out, should have Rush hung it up, or are you fine with
1: touring.
0: Them coming?
1: They're touring.
0: But I'm saying, should they have, or are you fine with them coming back?
2: I mean, I've seen them 14 times. And of course, when Neil died, it was very hard. And so I was, you know, emotional.
0: The drummer.
2: Celebrities, the drummer. Yeah.
0: Unless you know him personally, and then you can just say Neil.
2: I feel they should have went out as Dirk and Lurkst, which were their nicknames in the band, and then Neil was Pratt. So it was Dirk, Lurkst, and Pratt.
0: Okay.
2: Were their nicknames within each other. And they should have gone as Dirk and Lurkst. I don't think they should have gone as Rush.
1: Mm-hmm. Oh, okay.
2: It's a little bit a hard one to take. And even then, too, they're adding people. They're going to have a keyboard player, too. So Geddy won't be playing keyboards and bass. He's just playing bass and singing.
1: Yeah.
2: So
1: it's a little different, shift. Yeah.
2: But they are playing about 9 cities, usually 2 dates in every city. I think just 1 in Mexico City. But they're playing the big cities. They're playing Chicago, Philly, Cleveland, where they got their big start.
1: Somebody said LA. $500?
2: That's what I saw this morning. It was 500 up to about... $1,500 to $2,000 for the...
1: Yeah, and the same person said, not without Neil Peart.
2: So, it'll be tough. Yeah. It'll be tough.
1: I mean, it looks like this woman is really... I mean, she's talented. She's got to be really good.
2: Yeah. She's talented.
0: Have you heard of her?
2: I've never heard of her until yesterday when the press release came out within minutes, and also my phone started blowing up with all my Rush friends going back and forth about this. But they announced it, too, at the very symbolic situation. They had a picture of a traffic light... Light was green. There's 2 birds on the wire and 1 bird flying away.
0: Okay.
2: So that's obviously
0: Geddy
2: and Alex on the wire and Neil who flew away.
0: And this might be getting back to the common theme between the last podcast we just did and this one, which is, and the Rolling Stones and Rush and Spinal Tap. And we kind of answered this last time for everybody here, but should people hang it up? Is there any diminishment of their earlier work, the Rolling Stones, Rush, Spinal Tap, by keeping going? And, you know, the negative thing you could say is milking it, right? Or the positive thing is, hey, they love their art, they want to keep doing it. And I guess with blues artists, these guys that you talked about, Muddy Waters and whatnot, they were most revered when they're 70s and 80s, right?
3: Yes.
0: B.B.
3: King was, I saw one of his last shows, it was at Pottawatomie.
0: Yeah.
1: Wow, no kidding.
3: Yeah.
0: Yeah. And there's something about blues artists in particular that kind of age like fine wine, right?
3: I would say.
0: Yeah.
3: From, you know, the people I've seen, Buddy Guy and B.B. King. And I remember when Howlin' Wolf and those guys used to play at the Stone Toad.
0: Yeah.
3: Taj Mahal would be there all the time. I mean, you know, that's when they were, I don't know if they were starting. I think they were established, but there was more places to play at. Accepted that kind of music, you know, and the Toad was one of them.
0: Yeah,
3: Hannah, Climax Blues Band, REO Speedwagon would be down there. I think Joel Walsh would show up. Lou Reed was down there, you know.
0: If there's a market for it and people are willing to buy tickets, then more power to them. Although I will say this, that we've all seen some act that goes up there and the guy can no longer sing.
2: David Lee Roth.
3: Correct.
2: Prime example. David Lee Roth is just not even sing-talking anymore. He's just kind of talking. And it's not good.
0: Yeah.
1: I haven't heard this one, but I've heard about him that John Bon Jovi is kind of the same way. He tried a couple of times. He said, I can't do it. I can't.
3: His vocal cords. Some surgeries for his vocal cords.
1: And he said, I'm not going to do it. I'm not going to give my fans a poor product.

0: No, oh, the Eagles. Well, mm-hmm. not the Eagles, but
1: the what's one, left of them.
0: Yeah, right. And they honestly, they all sounded great. REO was a little bit rough, but Styx sounded great. Tommy Shaw sounded great. I mean, all, you know.
1: Eagles renamed themselves. They all lost their hair. They're now the Bald Eagles.
0: Right, exactly. They all lost their hair, right? That's right. Yeah. But anyway, the point is that those guys just happen to, they still got it. But then I've seen Def Leppard, and Def Leppard a few years ago was pretty rough. And I think during COVID, they took some singing lessons and got their voices back, or they're dubbing it over.
1: Yeah, and like I said, the lure of nostalgia is just so strong that some people will see them even if they can't do it. Yeah.
0: Yep.
1: And I remember I watched, there was a, say on the radio, I heard him talk about Mick Jagger getting back to the Rolling Stones, and he had a heart attack 5-6 years ago, something like that. And he got better, and he's back on tour. And the announcer said he's back and better than ever. I'm like, probably not. Probably not 83. He was probably better at 28.
2: There's a high bar there.
0: Yeah. Better than ever. I don't know. Yeah. Better than when he had a heart attack.
1: Better. Yeah. But so the Rolling Stones' early career was really almost a tribute act to some of these artists and some of these songs that we saw. What were some of the songs, Dave? You listened to it a couple times. Any songs that stood out for you?
2: You're talking about the first album or just the catalog in general?
1: First
2: album, the covers did. I mean, and I know it was a very raw, bluesy sound to it, too. I mean, there was, very little guitar effects and not a lot of production on it.
1: Which was probably just part for the course.
2: Part for the course at that time. Yeah, exactly. Mm-hmm. 1962 or whatever it was. Right. So,
1: Route 66, was one. And just last night we were jamming this. I don't know if this was on that album, but Little Queenie, was that on the album?
0: I don't think so.
1: Yeah, no. That's another one they did early on.
3: Which Not is Fade Away.
1: Chuck Berry's song.
2: Not Fade Away, yep, exactly, yeah.
1: Have you ever seen that, speaking of documentaries that we talked about last time, have you seen the documentary where Keith Richards gets together with his hero Chuck Berry? Have you seen that one?
0: No.
1: Oh, it's hilarious. It's really good. Have you seen
3: that? I've seen that, yes.
1: Yeah, he gets invited. I don't know exactly how it came together. This is probably in the 80s or 90s, something like that. And Chuck Berry is from St. Louis, and he was playing up until like a week before he died.
3: Right.
1: He was like at some place every week playing, you know. And in this documentary, they bring these two guys together. Keith Richards, who, famously loved Chuck Berry, is his hero. And, of course, Keith Richards was famously known for his drug problems, right? And he pulled it together for this documentary and really was, appeared to be not drugged, appeared to be, at his best. But the problem was Chuck Berry had his problems. He was drugged up. He was drinking. And Chuck Berry, let me back up, during most of the documentary, they're rehearsing for this big show they're going to do in St. Louis that they're going to put on film or something like that. And Chuck Berry is such a taskmaster to Keith Richards that he's correcting him constantly.
0: Yeah. Really?
1: And you could see where Keith Richards is doing his damnedest. And you ever see the movie Whiplash?
0: No.
3: Yes.
1: Yeah.
3: Yes.
1: It's crazy where you got the teacher and the student, and the teacher is just abusing the student, right? Mm-hmm. And seemingly too much, right? And that's what's going on here. This dynamic of Chuck Berry being a bully in a way to Keith Richards, and he's just taking it because it's his hero, right? And what Chuck Berry's looking for is really, as a listener, you're like, I don't quite get it. Why is he so hard on him? But then the kicker is they get to the show, right? And they're recording, and Chuck Berry is drunk or high or something. And everything that he rehearsed to the tiniest minutia is out the window.
0: Gone, completely
1: gone. Right. And so they've been rehearsing this over and over and over again. And Keith Richards is having a nervous breakdown. And then the show happens, and Keith Richards has to kind of shepherd him through it because he's drunk. And they put on a crazy show because Chuck Berry was really messed up. And it was really weird to see the guy that's famous for being a druggie, trying to help his mentor through his own drug problems. Mm. So I forget the name of that, but it's a good documentary just because it's funny because of that.
0: How long ago was that out?
1: Oh, I don't know, 30 years ago or something.
0: Oh, it was a long time. Oh, okay.
1: Yeah.
0: Okay.
1: Yeah. Chuck Berry lived until like 90 or something like that.

0: He was around for quite a while. But yeah, so the Stones, they started out very very blues oriented, and then they started to move mid-career, then they started to develop their own sound.
1: Correct.
0: Uh-huh. Yeah. So what albums, what is your favorite album from the Stones?
1: That's hard to say. I liked Beggar's Banquet, Satanic Majesty's Request.
0: Mm-hmm.
1: I think those were two that kind of imprinted in my brain with the style of music, and Keith had just developed his tunings, where he became famous for a guitar player to go, "What the is he doing?"
0: Yeah, unique tunings.
1: He did unique tunings. Yeah, I don't even know if he ever used six strings.
0: Yeah, there is a sound. He's to got the Rolling Stones.
1: Yeah, three notes I can identify him.
0: He strums, and you're like, oh, it's the Stones.
1: Yeah.
0: Mm-hmm. Yeah. I think as far as, you know, top rock albums that they, you know, the Rolling Stones and whatnot, when they get together, the Rolling Stone magazine, I mean, they mentioned Exile Main Street was always up there in the top five albums of all time. Mm-hmm. And then the other one, maybe Sticky Fingers.
2: Sticky Fingers,
0: as well.
2: Probably.
1: That was
2: yeah.
1: a good one, too.
2: Yeah. I remember this one, remember that, seeing that in the local Five and Dime store, because it actually had a metal zipper on the cover.
1: Right.
0: Right. Which the cover was designed by
1: Andy Warhol.
0: Yeah. And it might have been pretty provocative at the time.
2: I believe it was.
0: Yeah. Yeah. Yeah, it's a picture of a pair of jeans yeah. with a zipper on it, right? Inviting you to mm-hmm. pull the zipper down, obviously. Yeah. And then they even did in the 70s, they hopped on the disco bandwagon.
1: Yep.
0: With Some Girls and Emotional Rescue were probably both kind of two
1: correct.
0: Disco yeah. type albums. And they did well in that genre too.
1: Yes, they did.
0: Yeah. And then maybe their last really big commercially successful album was probably Tattoo You with Start Me Up was their last big hit.
2: Which, if you're a Packer fan, you hear a lot.
0: Yeah. Jim, were you a big fan of the Stones?
3: No, not really. I don't know why. It wasn't nothing against them or anything. It just wasn't really in that genre, I guess. But then I listened to this album, and I know it's one of their earlier ones, and it's not really maybe illustrative of their sound right now, but I really liked it. I thought it was cool. I know it's a lot of covers, but it was fun. It was upbeat. It was, you know. It was good music. It was good listening. I was listening to it while I was working. Kept me busy. So, yeah. But it's kind of cool to be exposed to these things where we're doing these music reviews. Where,
0: right.
3: You know, Dave had an album that I never listened to before. Joe. Right. And, you know, and it's cool to see, like, oh, yeah, I never would have listened to this before if we hadn't done this thing. So,
0: yeah.
3: Yeah.
0: Dave, you mentioned prog rock or progressive rock, as it were. That seems to be kind of more your thing. How is this more bluesy album for you?
2: It's okay, because I began playing that way. Every guitar player learns a three-bar blues kind of thing,
0: right?
2: And walking bass lines, so you end up starting with that way. But then, as a bass player, I like to emulate, you know, Chris Squire, Jaco Pastorius, so you get more into that jazz prog rock kind of thing.
0: Mm-hmm.
2: Chris Squire is just incredible to listen to and such. So, gravitated towards that as a bass player.
0: Yeah. You know, the Rolling Stones, if they do an album, I saw, you'd see these shorts on YouTube or whatever, and I saw one with Steve Harvey from Family Feud, right? And they say, name the top rock band. You know, they have like six or seven answers. I think Rolling Stones were number two, you know, behind the Beatles.
2: Oh, I'm going to say Led Zeppelin, but okay, yeah.
0: Yeah, and,
3: right.
0: And if you have to pick the prototypical rock band, maybe you might, if you're a little bit younger, you might say AC/DC. But if you're a little bit older, Rolling Stones has got to be the first one that comes to mind. Beatles were more artsy, you know, in a way.
1: Mm-hmm.
0: But Stones are rock and roll.
2: Because you have the front man.
0: Right.
2: And you have the guitar player. It's iconic. And, you know, so.
0: Yeah. Mike, would you say the Stones were probably your favorite artist?
1: That and Led Zeppelin.
0: Yeah. Yeah.
3: Two classics.
1: Mm-hmm.
0: What was Led Zeppelin... Could you see them evolve from the Stone sound, or was that an entirely different sound?
1: They had their own thing. They had their unique sound, I think, and it was like, you know, slap you right in the face, you know?
0: Yeah.
2: Yeah, because Jimmy Page started in the Yardbirds, which was, again, another very blues-orientated rock band from England.
0: Yeah. Right.
1: Clapton was in that, too.
2: Correct, yeah. Jeff Beck.
1: Jeff Beck.
0: Yeah.
1: I mean, you know, those guys were iconic, you know. Jimmy Page was a studio musician before he was anything else, right? And he could just crank out. He just understood the guitar.
2: He's innovative, yeah. I mean, basically, with the, you know, he used the bow on the guitar for a while and stuff like that, and had a unique way of looking at some music, too, mandolin a lot.
0: I mentioned the members of this band. We got Mick Jagger, the lead singer, obviously, and everybody knows who that is. Keith Richards, probably well-known as the guitar guy. And then the drummer, Charlie Watts, and the bass player, Bill Wyman. And Ron Woods, Ron Wood. He filled in for some earlier members. Who were there's two other members.
2: Brian Jones. Is one.
0: Brian Jones. Somebody else. One guy died.
2: Brian Jones.
1: That was Brian Jones.
0: And he drowned in a swimming pool or something, right?
1: That was Ryan, yes.
2: And he's part of that 27 club.
0: Yeah, and then one guy quit. Mick Jones, right? Or who is it? One guy quit the band.
3: Mick Taylor?
1: That could have been.
0: Yeah, there was some guy. I'll look it up while you guys talk about the guy that...
1: Ron Wood used to play with the Faces.
2: Yeah, with... Yeah.
0: The guy that died, was that a turning point for the band? Was it a huge loss? Was it?
2: It brought in Ron Wood, and I don't know if it changed him in any big direction, but Brian Jones was more of a I won't say a teen idol, but he was kind of that correct rock and roll star kind of look that gravitated. I mean, he was the one that the girls were looking to more than anybody else.
1: Right. The other guy's street rough.
2: Yeah.
3: Yeah.
0: Jim got it right. The guy that quit the Rolling Stones, Mick Taylor.
2: There you go.
1: Mick Taylor
0: quit.
2: Five extra bonus points.
3: There you go. Yeah.
0: he quit in 1974. He felt underappreciated and struggled with the chaotic lifestyle and the drug addiction and had difficult dynamics with Keith Richards. That's another part of this band, the warring that goes on mainly between, well, as we found out now, Mick Taylor and Richards, but Richards and Jagger, right, famously fought a lot, didn't they?
1: Yes. I read Keith's book. Did you ever get a chance to read that one?
0: No.
1: It's one of the best books. It's rated as, you know, biography. It's, I thought it was great.
0: Yeah.
1: It's called Life.
0: Yeah. Mm-hmm. And did he encapsulate the struggles between him and Mick? And
1: yeah, some of it. It didn't play that big of a part in the book, though.
0: Yeah.
1: You know. You know, but when I like the part where Mick, or Keith, I should say, was reprimanding Ron Wood for drug abuse. And he's thinking only, you know.
3: That's kind of funny we talk about that.
1: Like, yeah, know, right.
2: When Charlie Watts died, there was a really good story that came out of that. One time there, he was up in his room sleeping, and Mick was down in the hotel lobby bar, partying really hard. He called up Charlie. He's like, "Where's my drummer? Get my drummer down here." Charlie got up, showered, put on his suit, went downstairs to the lobby, punched Mick right in the face and said, "I'm not your drummer, you're my singer." And he had some F-bombs in there, too.
0: Charlie Watts was probably the most straight-laced of the band, was he
1: not?
0: Yes. Yeah, and he had to put up with these other dysfunctional people.
2: Even look in the videos when he's just sitting behind the drum set, and he's just, you know, stone-faced cold, and then all of a sudden he showed me just kind of a little smirk, and that's all you get out of him. So
0: he famously was very stone-faced. Mm-hmm. But my brother, a drummer, is a big fan of him. And obviously, as these bands age and people die, again, it just like we talked about with Rush, is, you know, do we go on without the key member? Obviously, if Mick Jagger died, they couldn't go on. That would have to be the end of it. Yeah. He would be the one most irreplaceable. Speaking of people dying or not dying, Keith Richards, there's always this talk of how is he still alive, right? Yeah.
3: It's kind of like
2: he's well preserved at this point. There's not one original cell in his body at this point.
0: What's, you know, the joke I've heard too many times is, you know, we have to remember that we got to leave, you know, our world in good shape for Keith Richards, right? I mean, as early as the 60s or 70s, people thought this guy is going to be part of the 27 club, right? And now he's going to be part of like the 97 club. Right. Mm-hmm. Yeah, he's going to outlive everybody. And famously, what character in what movie was inspired by Keith Richards and how he behaves?
3: Oh, I've heard this before.
2: Captain Jack Sparrow.
3: Is that right? Yeah.
1: Oh,
3: yeah.
1: That's right.
0: Yeah. Yeah, from Pirates of the Caribbean.
2: Pirates of the Caribbean, yeah. Johnny Depp based the whole character on. And of course, Keith shows up as his dad, in, Captain Jack Sparrow's dad in one of the movies.
0: One of the later movies. Yeah. Yeah, so so these guys are all characters. Mick Jagger has got a larger than life persona. Yeah. He's a guy that's always in perpetual motion on stage, right? Even in his 80s, and a real driving force of the band and keeps him in the limelight. Yeah, they had that song. Was it Maroon 5 Moves Like Jagger? That's another one.
3: Oh yeah.
0: Mm-hmm. Yeah. So they're now part of pop culture. Maybe lastly, before we wrap up here. The Rolling Stones, there's a magazine called The Rolling Stones. There's a band called The Rolling Stones. Michael, what's the origin of this band name? Do you know? I think I know, but I thought you might tell me.
1: You know what? I think I knew, but it slipped my mind. So tell me what you
3: thought. Somebody's song, right? Somebody had a song called Rolling Stone.
2: On the cover of The Rolling Stone.
0: I think references the magazine.
2: Magazine, right.
0: I think it's one of these old black artists from the 40s or whatever, 50s. That had some song that referenced Rolling Stone.
3: Yeah, it wasn't
0: Chuck
3: Berry. It was somebody else.
1: I think you could be right.
0: Yeah. You know. And here it's a band name, famous song, Bob Dylan, like Rolling Stone.
3: Yep. Mm-hmm.
0: The magazine, Rolling Stone. So those two words are intertwined with rock and roll.
3: Yep.
0: Well, let's wrap up this episode, and maybe we'll put on a rock song after this. We kind of put fillers in with our River West compilations.
3: Right.
0: And so maybe we'll throw in a song here. Well, I'd like to thank our guest again, David Bowl. Thank you, Dave.
2: Thanks, guys. Appreciate it.
0: Yeah, and the man who picked the artist tonight for this one, Michael Kay. Thanks, Mike.
1: Thank you.
3: Thanks, Michael.
1: Thanks for having me.
0: Good night.
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I am your host, Anja, not Anja. And here we go. Friday, April 10th, 1914.

0: Miss Josephine Harzak is the proprietress of a boarding house on Middlemass Avenue. And up to Wednesday night, Stanislaus Warjek was the star boarder. Stanislaus won the heart of Miss Harjek, who is a widow and a good cook, by praising her hash and her dead husband and the fact that he sported a clean collar twice a week and paid his board bill promptly, led the good housewife to believe that Stanislaus was a Russian nobleman in disguise. Stanislaus ogled with Miss Harzak at the breakfast table, flirted with her at dinner, and he chucked her under the chin and winked at her after the supper dishes had been cleared away. It was a romantic courtship that lasted 2 weeks. It ended Monday night with a proposal of marriage. "Will you be mine, fair one?" breathed Stanislaus into his landlady's ear while they were seated on the sofa. "There is nothing on earth I wouldn't do for you." "Oh, Stanny, this is so sudden. But it took you so long to say it," she gushed coyly. "I am yours for keeps." They would be married in May, promised Stanislaus. Tuesday night, the man jumped up from the table while reading a newspaper and pointed out to his promised one an item which stated that a house a block away had been entered by thieves. "This is bad," he told the landlady. "They will come here next. I've got a gun and am prepared for him. Better let me take care of your valuables, Josie, and they'll be safer."
1: "Good idea," agreed Miss Harjek.
0: She turned over to her fiancé $135 in cash and a number of rings. At 11:30 o'clock Wednesday night, there was a great commotion in the Harjak boarding house. Doors slammed, there was a sound of footsteps in the dark hallways, and suddenly, two revolver shots rang out and woke up the sleepers. White-faced and apprehensive, the boarders peered out of their rooms. Mrs. Harjek casually noticed that he bravely entered the hall. She saw Stanislaus hopping in the hall in blue pajamas and a black rage. He was brandishing a gun and cussing.
1: "They got it! The villains!" he howled. "Two sneak thieves got in my rooms and stole your money and jewelry. They skipped out. I shot one of the fellows in the ear, but he dove through a window."
0: Mrs. Harjek casually noticed that all of the doors and windows were fastened on the inside. It was queer, thought she, that the burglars could get in through the keyhole. Then a horrible suspicion dawned on her. Under the pretense of making the beds, Mrs. Harjack entered the would-be husband's room Thursday afternoon, instigating a search, and found the money and rings reposing at the bottom of her boarder's trunk. She had the man arrested. In court, Stanislaus asked for a continuance for a week. It was granted. That's a true story from Friday, April 10th, 1914, as written in the police court scenes that were published in the Milwaukee Daily News. I'm sure the journalist who wrote it put in more than a dollop of flourish, but I mean, who doesn't like that writing? Here's another one from May 9th, 1914. William Hackendale, Northside haberdasher, has a fancy display of the latest dollar hats in his show window. To convince the wary that the lids cost a plunk and no more, the enterprising proprietor has carefully inserted a dollar bill in the band of each hat in the window. John G. Miller, farmer near Hale's Corners, hove on the Milwaukee horizon last night with a battered Stetson that dated back from the date of annexation of California. Miller planned on entering the paint-up cleanup campaign in Milwaukee. He wanted to paint up the town in a deep tinge of red. When he saw the hats in Hackendale's window, with the long green decorating each brim, he stopped and stared. He made sure that the bills were genuine, then entered the store. "Gimme one of them hats in the windy," he ordered. "Size 7. "Sure," smiled the agreeable Hackendale. The hat was forthcoming, but minus the dollar bill. "Hold on," howled the crestfallen Miller. "Don't that money belong in the hat?" "No, sir," laughed the haberdasher. He thought Miller was an eccentric humorist and chortled gleefully. "You're an ornery fraud, you are," shouted the farmer, getting hot under the collar. "You think because I'm a rube, you can bamboozle me out of my hard-earned dough, eh? Try to lure me into your store by putting money in your hats, will ye?" The more he talked, the madder he got. Finally, he choked wrathfully and smoked the surprised Hackendale on the cheek. Miller's paint-up campaign ended in a cell in the police station. The hat he didn't buy cost him $5 and costs. Both of these police reports were published in this book, Wicked Milwaukee, by Yance Marty from 2018. I've been looking into strange and shocking moments in Milwaukee history lately because I'm going to do a shadow puppet show along the river in a few Fridays. And so I'm cutting scenes out of paper, and I think I'm going to do a performance of that hat shop situation. But I have some other things to share with you. I'll share with you some of my thoughts I've been typing lately.
1: squeegeeing seagulls, streaking sky in chest-loosening cry. This is why I sigh. This is why I sigh. I should probably mention that we're listening to Ferrante and Tyker and their magic pianos. This is all a series of rhapsodies. Rhapsody in Blue, Hungarian Rhapsody, Romanian Rhapsody, Cornish Rhapsody, Swedish Rhapsody, Hollywood Rhapsody, because I like to rhapsodize. Even about my nightmares, like this one I had during an afternoon nap. I set the timer for 16 minutes, laid there unsleeping for probably 11 minutes. Then the darkness before a show. At 15 minutes, a dream. In my car, turning left, suddenly an impatient car U-turns and lightly taps mine. Who would do that, I wonder? I look at the windshield of the other car. I see the driver. Is David Gruber, personal injury, TV ad, rich guy, always win lawyer? So I'm formulating the best thing I could tell him to convince him to go light on me, the innocent one. And I'm not feeling optimistic as the alarm goes off. I have no time to dwell, shower, and get ready to vend across the way from the free t-shirts tent. The free t-shirts given out by David Gruber at a festival. Is this a coincidence, or is this a sign? And if it is a sign, what is it a sign of? During the thunderstorm, we decided to reroute an entire party from Beer Garden to our filth den. So the first thing I cleaned was my bushel of peacock feathers, stored previously in cat food bag. Now it obscures the window view with preposterous, exuberant bird flirt. This was more important than, say, cleaning the bathroom, vacuuming, or throwing out dead flowers, doing dishes, making guacamole for many mouths. You gotta arrange those peacock feathers when people are coming over. The overhead light exhumes harsh truths. A certified face yoga influencer would direct you to swipe circularly away. But you want the ceiling fan on. And heck, why not? You want the pasty, sad, artificial sun blast at midnight to convince you. You're not home alone as you watch a human up close on a 62-inch TV screen. So earlier this week, I saw my younger self
0: at the UPS store. He couldn't print my receipt. His eyes hazy, cast afar as he waited for colleagues to solve his problem. An aggravated teen girl put down her tape roll and squatted to printer.
1: "Use your eyes, hon," she chastised.
0: She opened and slammed the printer door.
1: "That ought to do it. It was just asleep."
0: But still, it did not do it. And hazy wait eyes returned, ready for manager to save him next. The manager discovered his computer had froze.
1: "Move to the next checkout station and start over then."
0: He hesitated in recalibration.
1: "No, do that part after this customer leaves. She's waited long enough already."
0: I give my younger self 2 weeks before he is fired. This time. When the upstairs neighbor moved out, they clipped the internet, both hers and ours. Separate accounts, but somehow we were woven. Our network called an unspeakable series of words and numbers. Her network called Jesus saw that. And then they shut our power. All clocks and connection. Microwave down. Kaput. Death. There is no time inside this house. Free fall. Between upper tenants. But detritus has been left. Forsaken is her extra set of everything. Flopped by the trash cans, a couch, a mattress, a dining set, a dresser. First, the scrapper came, asked me, "Do you want this lamp?"
1: "No,
0: I was only interested in the jumbo purple corduroy coat." Then the notice from the city glued onto our door. "Garbage fine."
1: "Not fine," said the landlord's cleanup crew. They sent a man with a pickup. I watched him Tetris an entire apartment into the bed of a truck. But then we discovered more in the basement. Another table, skis, a box of Scrabble, spilling tiles, a flag crumpled said, "God, guns, and Trump." A never-opened doohickey from IKEA. A soccer ball. Pool floaty. I was a little too interested in my neighbor's detritus. And this is just one of the many reasons why I'm going to hell when I die. Another reason why I'm going to hell is I parked in a spot that blocked access to a trailer last night. And I didn't come back to my car until I had a nice glass of champagne and was ready to go home at 11:30 p.m. Why would you do this to someone
0: asked the frustrated, sad-eyed man I had parked in. I apologized while smiling. I'm not sure why I was smiling, but I could not hold any other facial expression. Another reason why I'm going to hell. I knocked over the ashes of a dead poet while trying to shake hands with the bookshop owner on my honeymoon. Yes, I was reaching over my purse, knocked over this crystal jar that was placed precariously on a dictaphone. Then I watched the shop owner sweep poor Victor up. You know, gales of lightweight scarf laughter, delighted, erupt suddenly once it is noticed. Yes, once a note is taken of what a hard-ass, tight ship, no wibbly-wobbly will I accept when it comes to play. No, do not exit the car to good night, me so bland. Instead of staying in our loud car to karaoke as engine runs, we will scream, all of us, as the background choir to the closing refrain of the Red Hot Chili Peppers. You will bang the cymbal stationed in this car. We will slap the skylight. We will have our moment of not going anywhere in this vehicle, but just lunging along. After I take another nap, I suddenly realize that Yoda and Miss Piggy are one set of vocal cords. Frank Oz, who directed my childhood self-help guide, What About Bob? He is the rainbow connection I needed to baby step my way into heavy book bins, utility elevators, arms and thighs encumbering Cinderella's cinder blocks and sandbags, bowling balls and turkeys, beady-eyed and hulking. This is my old Muppet self frumpering along.

0: Because they say it's time to get serious. 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All right, so we'll do it without music. So sad, the table leg fell off and broke like a happy actor receiving their seventh rose bouquet. So bad. The bats got in a tangle and the protractor lost its right angle, staring at the face of a pretty angel. So hard, all the suede tapestries wore off the wall, chapped from the grazing of beauty-starved eyes, while our hands clasped tight, not allowed to pet. So painful a thought, wasps swarming a whole paper nest, smoking, warming, burning stings, ouch now, yikeroos! But is this the weight of an entire world at war? So grave to be compliant to the wish to growl, ash, to brawl, and bash, to snarl, and lash? But my guts a tilt-a-whirl prefers me to coast, kite, post, light, strike, match, fix, patch, and somehow outlast.
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Hello, everyone. This is Kichi, the Brewmeister, here with you live on River West Radio. That's 104.1 LPFM. If you didn't catch the bumper earlier that explains that, I'm just reiterating. Show today should be interesting. Hopefully, we have a guest lined up. If traffic is permitting, they will make it here, and we will have an interview. If we do not have that interview, I did bring along 3 hours. Always bring along 3 hours of music just in case the guests aren't able to make it out. But we should have somebody showing up here at 9:45-ish, I think, is what we're talking about. I got to look at my phone. I'm going to go do that. You can listen to Nine Inch Nails because it's like 9 o'clock.

0: Microwaves with the song Executive Indecision off of Contagion Heuristic. I'm not pronouncing that correctly. If I Had a Hi-Fi before that with Everyone's a Doctor off of the Pause in the Bacon Grease EP. Poison before that with Nothing But a Good Time off of Open Up and Say. Voivod, Read My Mind off of Couture's. Gojira with World to Come off of From Mars to Sirius, and Nine Inch Nails' Dead Souls from the Crow soundtrack. 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So if you want to, you can go and look up me talking to Keldaroy's 2 weeks ago. And if you want to, you can go and look up me talking to the two Democratic candidates for the primary for Assembly Seat 19 here in River West Radio. That's Ryan Clancy and Bridget Maniacci. Yes, got it. Nailed it. Did my best. Didn't call Ryan Clancy Tom Clancy, and didn't mispronounce Bridget's last name, like I did during the interviews. If you want to laugh, go for it. Listen to me make a fool of myself. Hopefully, we'll be able to make fools of me more today. We will see. What have I got? I've got more music lined up because talking is overrated for me. Until I have a guest. Like, I don't want to talk alone, because then it's just like me babbling, right? You know, all right.
1: Ladies and gentlemen, whether you like it or not, Hedvig!

0: Wisconsin.
1: That is Andy Mansky for Governor's theme song. The Village People doing a variation of Go West called Go Wisconsin. Let me give you a rundown real fast of the other music you heard before we get into the interview. We had Hedwig and the Angry Inch with Tear Me Down off of the original cast recording. Iron Maiden with Run to the Hills off of Number on the Beast. Primus with Welcome to This World off Pork Soda, and Polkaholics with Polka Coup d'Etat off of Polka Can't Die. And my guest at this time is Andy Mansky, a choice for the Republican candidate for governor in the primary that is coming up tomorrow as of this interview. Welcome to River West Radio. This is not your first time here, I found out.
2: No, I was here just last week. Thank you regardless for having me.
1: Dude, that's wild. I really thought that I was the only one reaching out to gubernatorial candidates, but apparently not. But, you know, this is a sort of an anarchist collective of radio hosts. We don't talk to each other, so we don't often figure out what each other's doing at any given time. So apologies if we're going over a lot of the same ground that you covered in the other interview. But I figured let's start with the easy stuff first. You're from West Bend, right?
2: No, actually. I'm in Greenfield right
1: now. Me
2: and my wife are renting in Greenfield. We've been there for about 3 years. But no, my family has roots in Franklin, actually,
1: okay.
2: On the outskirts of Milwaukee.
1: See, I'm glad I asked because I already got something
2: Milwaukee,
1: wrong.
2: The outskirts, yeah.
1: Yeah, yeah. So Franklin in Greenfield area, right?
2: Like, yeah, I mean, it's a mixture. I mean, that's where I lived, but I mean, working-wise, I worked in West Allis, worked in Oak Creek, worked across, really, in various different areas. So mm-hmm. I'm willing to drive 30 minutes for work at various points. Mm-hmm. My own job has me working in 15 counties across Wisconsin as a medical worker.
1: Okay.
2: So I'm no stranger to being in people's homes and, you know, talking with them through tough conversations. So
1: what do you do as a medical worker?
2: Yeah, so it's a mixture of like it's kind of a weird hybrid of like warehouse but medical travel nurse and like some back end stuff. So there's like a mixture, but we're in all the hospitals, all the clinics, all the homes. So there's no, we don't just service one hospital, we service all the hospitals. Mm. So it doesn't matter if it starts with an F or an A or anything in between, right? Mm-hmm. Or outside of that, I guess. I'll be in that hospital. So you could see me on any random day just walking into a building. I'll have like a cancer drug for somebody who needs a cancer drug, or maybe they need something for somebody who's leaving the hospital. In the homes, that could be oxygen equipment, phototherapies for newborn babies. Equipment, why did I say that? It could be somebody as old as 99 years old as a veteran. Mm-hmm. I mean, it really depends on the day. They kind of give me a list. They say, hey, this is where the people are who need stuff. I show up and I help. And I want to take that to the statewide level. That's mm-hmm. kind of a big part of this.
1: So where did you grow up then?
2: I grew up most of my childhood in Franklin. I was born in Milwaukee, like in the city itself. Okay. But my family moved into the suburbs of Milwaukee for mm-hmm. better education. I do think there's a lot we can do in regards to education. For me, I got spoiled with choice a little bit in my high school. There's like maybe a little editing class, a little bit of wood shop, a little bit of variety, right, one way or another, maybe home ec class. My wife, unfortunately, her school recently kind of shut down or got shut down, but she grew up more on the Milwaukee side, like inner city kind of thing. And in her schooling, they didn't have any activities for anybody, which is, I think, is really sad because, again, it allows people to be creative and reach out and learn new skills and learn new things. And I think that we should really kind of bring that back to the schools a little bit more, or offer that more flexibility in all the schools, uniformity, if you will.
1: Okay.
2: But, yeah, that's kind of where I spent most of my childhood growing up in Franklin. But
1: all right. Well, then where did you end up going to school for your medical job training?
2: So the funny thing is that my job training, I mean, I did like, you know, training on the job. I did like back end stuff, right? Mm-hmm. But when I first got my job, I actually was working a second job at the same time while in school full time.
1: Sure.
2: So I'm a double college graduate. I went to MATC. I graduated with my 2 year, transferred out. And then my 4 year, I went to UWM in Milwaukee. Mm-hmm. And then I graduated out of there. But my study is actually finance. So this is a weird mix match because in society today, a lot of people who go to school for something, it's easier to get a job maybe in a different industry kind of thing. So somehow or another, I had like a reference, a friend. They wanted me to do certifications and trainings. Obviously, we're handling, you know, cancer drugs and maybe more advanced medical equipment overall. Mm-hmm. I mean, we do things probably nurses probably should be doing, more of the traditional nurses, right? It's kind of fallen on us because they just don't have the hands. So even like special feeding pumps, we do a lot of that too as well. Okay. But no, this isn't what I studied for. I'm a business student. I'm a finance guy. I like economics. I like seeing money move and ways to help people. Mm-hmm. I didn't want to really get rid of my values in school specifically. I did at one point consider taking on a work study position. And they told me at the beginning, that was crazy. They were like, well, who's your friends? Who is your family? We want you to sell to them. And I'm like, that's like a massive red flag to me because I don't like selling to people. Like, I don't like a very much shove in your face consumer mindset. I know we live in a society like that where you choose where you go, right? But for me, I mean, that was a line in business and finance. It definitely limits my job opportunity a little bit. And there's other elements too, like AI, you know, obviously displaces that. Going for entry level jobs. We're talking about visas. A lot of times visas come in. And I know somebody specifically who I was with school with. And the guy applied for a job and they declined him because somebody who would be a foreign worker coming here would take the job for $20,000 less. Okay. Even though he's an American or whatever, he's already here. Unfortunately, the math was just better for the individual coming over on a visa for the company's sake. Mm-hmm. So ghost jobs, all sorts of other stuff out there are really big factors. Nowadays, I mean, I try to work for the community. I would love to continue to work statewide, locally. I have a day job. I have a job I love. I work in the medical field. I got no problem helping people and working for people. I already do it daily. I'm just trying to extend that to the statewide level.
1: Okay. Well, what made you decide to jump in the race for governor rather than a different office?
2: Yeah. So I've never run for political office before. So pardon me if I don't always say things correctly in that regard.
1: Well, as long as you don't swear on the air.
2: Oh, yeah, no, that's fine, too. I don't actually typically do that in my own day-to-day life a little bit. I'm a little more reserved like that. But entering the race, at the time, Josh Shulman was in the race and Bill Berrien. Both of them are no longer in the race. I'm still standing as Elton John would still stay kind of thing. I didn't know Tom Tiffany would enter the race. He's the person I'm technically running against, but I was in the race before, so he's technically running against me in a weird sense. But look, I'm bringing new ideas. I work in the medical field. I see a lot of people who are not suffering mentally, physically, emotionally. I don't like seeing that already, right? Mm-hmm. So I'm trying to see a better world out there. Me and my wife, we want kids. We haven't had kids just yet, but I mean, I already deal with people who have kids in their day-to-day lives with like phototherapies, right? I want them to do well. I want myself to do well. I got a baby nephew. He's going to need the best future possible. I think it's a normal thing to say. For me personally, I'm religious. I don't put it on people one way or another, right? But it's just like, hey, I just want to see more, say phrase wise, but more heaven on earth kind of thing, more like everybody's doing good, everybody's prospering, everybody's feeling good, you know? So that's what I want to see in the future. And I think honestly, regular citizens have good ideas they can bring to the table. I know the math is hard, even for me and my wife. We've had moments where it's just a little bit tough early in your marriage, when you're early in your marriage and you don't have a lot of money, and then 40% inflation happens in like 6 years. Or whatever, 8 years. That's a real concerning metric for me, and it's not just me. I mean, I did finance. I do math. I can handle, you know, ham sandwich. I can handle, you know, bread and cheese. I can handle living on the cheap essentials, right? But that being said, the essentials have gone up in price too. Yeah. Everything's gone up in price. Yeah. So we need to fix this. We need to move, in my mind, back towards pre-COVID affordability for everything, honestly, and that's what I want to step to and try to do.
1: Well, I'm curious about the like mechanics of the Republican Party and how much you know about that, because the thing that I've had a couple of guests on at different times, spoke to one guy who was like, I don't know how deep in the party he really was at the time, but he was part of the Move the Needle project here in Milwaukee, which was to get the black vote out, basically, during the presidential election. And then we spoke to a Minnesota state rep, whose name escapes me. I think it was Walter Hudson. I could be getting that wrong. During the RNC, and we covered the RNC here from this station. And but I still wasn't quite clear on like some of the inner mechanics of the whole thing. So talk to me a little bit about like how you decided to run as a Republican. I'm imagining kind of comes from the religious faith background a little bit, but also the numbers thing kind of works to your side a little bit.
2: Like, yeah.
1: But what drew you into the Republican Party?
2: So I get this actually pretty often. I've been at governor forums that are like, you should have run as a Democrat. You chose the wrong party. Unironically, because I do have some left views in myself. I just want to be genuine about who I am and where I stand, right? Like, I'm not going to sugarcoat it. But for me, myself, look, I'm pro Second Amendment for all citizens. There's people on the left, there's people on the right. Look, Rob Sand running in Iowa right next door, he's a gun guy. I mean, Graham Plattner no longer running, he's a gun guy, right? There's gun people across the political spectrum. Many of them practice safely. I think that this discussion needs to be more about addressing the root causes more so, which for me, again, is the more mental health side, if you will. Obviously, I don't want to see anybody die. I want to see real answers, real solutions, and I try to put my best to propose that. But I do support that metric. I think that, unfortunately, Democrat messaging has been off with the immigration side. I grew up with the idea of, you know, compassion, big heart, Democrats, right? My grandma and grandpa, I think a long time ago, on one side, used to be Democrats, and then they became more Republicans. They were more of those blue dog Democrats kind of thing. But I mean, immigration, I think the Democrat Party is way out of line because they tell everybody they're safe. I think that's the wrong move entirely. I think to say, hey, I'll advocate to whoever's in the federal government, I'll advocate for a speedy process, I'll advocate for a quicker legal pathway to enter into America. I think they're not really telling the voters the reality of what's happening, which is a 10 to 15 year ban when they get deported, right? ICE has obviously been a little rough with them, which obviously I'm not cool with that, but it's happened and it's not good when it's on the news and children are crying and whatever. I don't support family separation. Even though I'm a Republican, I don't really support family separation. But when you tell people they're safe and they're not safe, I mean, it didn't matter if you're in Chicago or LA or Raleigh or New York or anywhere, they show up at courthouses, they show up at with or without the police, you know, involvement, right? You know, even if they're not choosing to be involved, they'll show up. They have all this information. I mean, our own government has passed over various different metrics and information on, you know, their information. I was actually shocked because at one of the governor forums, they talked about how we need to give all of them, you know, state driver license. And I'm like, okay, well, that's a very interesting prospect because right now on the federal side, many of these are being used to get access to them, right? Mm. So I just have a big heart. I'm just saying, hey, if they are deported, sometimes it's not even the right country, which is crazy. When they are deported and 10, 15-year ban, what does that leave as an option? Enter illegally, right? Or to wait 10, 15 years. Both of those are pretty unviable. When they are caught, just like with the police, they seize all their assets. So imagine they're here for 5 years. They get caught. Maybe they ask for a raise from their boss. The boss, you know, reports them anonymously. I think that there isn't a lot of compassion here because, hey, right now the federal government, whether you like it or not, is offering $2,600 for many of these places. The cost of living is honestly cheaper than America. And for that kind of money, they can hopefully last a certain amount of period of time. And then I want a legal, quicker, normalized process. I mean, instead of years, 10, 15 years, you know, maybe a year, a couple months. That's my hope kind of thing. But we have to talk about the immigration system. We can't just tell people they're safe when they're not safe because I don't like lying to people like that. So I have some other views that are also a little bit more right. But I grew up more in a my mom and dad are more Republican, right? At least conservative values anyway. I don't agree with him on Bush and Iran war, for example. I thought that the Iran war was a mistake. Unfortunately, it's been very expensive to many people's pockets, which I don't like. I've been outspoken in that regard by some people. I just call it how it is in my mind. I'm kind of a call the cards how they are. But I grew up more Republican. It's a little bit of my belief. I also was a Bernie Sanders supporter in high school before voting and becoming more Republican. So I'm one of those – I've been called a – progressive Republican. I've been called a socialist Republican. I've been called anything rhino, dino. I've been called everything under the thing. I'm just me. I'm myself, but I do have a good amount of Democrat views. I come from a mixed family background. I just want to see a better world, and I think both sides have sometimes good ideas.
1: Yeah, well, it sounds to me like you're not MAGA Republican. Is that a fair assessment?
2: I mean, I think that MAGA was like the idealized version would be something that uplifts and helps people across the board, right? I think that would be what MAGA, like, you know, make America, make Americans great again, right? But I actually think that, unfortunately, at this point, we need to get to a point where citizens stand up and real citizens who know issues, who are dealing with the issues, right, they stand up. I actually think that it should morph into something more, again, citizen-focused, right? Focused on the people. So you describe me as non-MAGA. I describe it as like I just want everybody to prosper and not just feel like they're surviving. And if when we're really putting out bills that help citizens, that's kind of my core mentality, right? So, I mean, MAGA itself has become kind of a little confusing because, I mean, recently, what is MAGA? Is MAGA we're fighting, you know, we're deposing leaders? Is MAGA we're investing in our people? I'd like to see more investment in our people on the domestic side than personally often foreign entanglements or foreign situations, right? And I'm not saying there, you know, aren't, you know, successes. Like, I think Venezuela was a success because it was very seamless. Not a lot of life was lost, right? But me personally, I'm more interested in, hey, I got veterans who are committing suicide. I got people who are homeless that I just don't like seeing that happen. I want to see issues addressed in our society that are real and tangible and make people's life better. That's what I really think MAGA, you know, whatever other phrase you want to be, should morph into. Unfortunately, I think that with a lot of politicians, money can get, you know, corrupt a good initial message, right? But I don't know. Some people have called me that. Some people haven't. I just want people to prosper. Okay. So
1: 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So kind of going back to that, like this name and inner workings of the Republican Party, like you were talking to me a little bit before we went on the air about like going to forums and things like that.
0: Mm-hmm.
1: How many Republican forums specifically for governor have you attended, and how many times have you interacted and debated Tom Tiffany?
2: So I have debated Tom Tiffany 0 times.
1: Really?
2: Yep, 0 times. There's not been a single one, right? Now, it just didn't happen. I mean, I'm not surprised it didn't happen. I'm a pretty quick, you know, speaker sometimes.
1: Sure.
2: I'm a little quick on the draw a little bit sometimes. I think even some of these Democrats at the forums have had a hard time dealing with a weird type of Republican they're maybe not used to, I'd say. Some of the answers maybe surprised them or made them put them off guard a little bit. But in that regard, how would the powers typically be, right? I mean, I've heard the phrase, Tom's the guy. You know, why are you running? Well, I was running before. I told my family, friends, coworkers, well, Tom's the guy. I had somebody at a state convention. It was kind of contentious. I've never been to state convention for the Republican side anyway.
1: Mm-hmm.
2: So I was just like, why not? I'm running. I'll go. I'll talk to people. I said, hey, I'm going to be your second choice on the ballot. This was even before I officially qualified, and I was going to be that second choice, and I did become that second choice. But at the convention, I've had people who were very negative to the idea of another choice. And I'm like, I just think choice is cool. I think it's okay to have choices in a democracy, dare I say it. I think both political parties have, honestly, you just get a glance under the hood and you're like, whoa, there's corruption, there's here, there's that, right? There's whatever special interests. I think both parties are honestly pretty baked in like that in a sad way. But in this sense, I mean, there's different ways primary situations work. So, like, example, in January, Trump endorsed. Came out of nowhere. I was actually celebrating my dad's birthday in Tennessee. That's where he wanted to go for some reason. So I was out of state at the time, which not a good look, but it's just how you are. We were traveling. That's where you want to go. I got the news he endorsed. I was like, well, that sucks, because, I mean, it does really take the wind out of where we were going as a campaign, unfortunately, right? We were getting donors. We were making moves. I mean, it was good. But, I mean, when Trump endorses in the primary, a lot of people just say, Trump's the president. Trump's the leader of the party. I'm locking in, right? So that kind of removes some arrows from our quiver. On the back end, though, I mean, there's been definitely, I mean, multiple attempts this year to get rid of Brian Schimming. Even a little bit at convention, but even before convention, there was a couple different talks about that online. Personally, I mean, Brian recently has discovered the ability to get money, supposedly, right? But he hasn't exactly been good at raising money or getting quality candidates, in my mind. And I don't shy away from that criticism. I just said it how it was, kind of thing. I wanted somebody who was in there is like, hey, good at money, or good at least motivating people to give the money, and then something like that. Unfortunately, the state Republican Party's not been in a good place. I mean, recently they're moving away from it, but they've had a couple of high, let's just say it as millionaires who were investing. I mean, the Democrats have millionaires like Reid Hoffman and the guy from Illinois, the governor of the state, by the way, which is a little weird when you're a pretty left-wing state and you've got a billionaire governor making choices on, you know, economics and your future and stuff. I think there's a little bit of issue there, to be honest, but I don't like the I mean, I guess I'm not no fan of super ultra rich people, you know, influencing stuff like that.
1: Okay.
2: But no, I mean, there's definitely some dynamics behind the scenes where they have shut me out of county parties because, oh well, they had me interview to put my own sign in a party county at one point. And that's weird to say because I'm running as choice for governor, right? I'm already on the ballot, already qualified. But they're like, no, we're gonna interview you, we'll put your sign in the back, your display sign, right? This isn't like a sign for take, it's just a display sign for people to get out the word, right? And they were like, we're gonna interview you, we gotta make sure that you're real. I don't know if you're real. I'm like, dude, I run as a Republican, man. Like, it says R by my name. Like, hitting doors that Republicans wouldn't do. I hit north side doors, I hit all sorts of various different metrics just to qualify for the ballot. And to be told at some of these county parties, like, oh well, we don't want your message here, or oh, we'll think about it, you know, it shouldn't be a test. The rules themselves say that the county parties are supposed to have fair access, right?
1: Mm-hmm.
2: But some of these rules have even been broken in this regard. So, I mean, at this point, I think since 2022, Republicans, at least the party, they did not want to see a Clefish v. Michael situation where half the party's fighting the other half, right? Now, I've criticized Tiffany maybe on the money spending because, like, again, it's a lot of money. He spent $7 million already, right? I mean, I get it's going to be an expensive race, but, like, I don't know. I'm a dude from on the outskirts of Milwaukee. Like,
1: okay.
2: I know you're gathering a team and stuff. I just think there's better ways of doing economics. I wasn't afraid to call out various elements that I thought were like, hey, this donor right here, he's not good. Got maybe good history behind him. Maybe cut that donor loose and say, hey, I'm not interested in having your money.
1: Yeah.
2: Selling my values, because I'll call it is. I get in trouble. I mean, at the last governor forum, I said, hey, he should just straight up, you know, announce he's going to resign from Congress and say, I'm all in on Wisconsin people if you were to win the primary. And Republicans might not like that message, but I'm like, hey, like, tell people you're really for us. People are not doing well. I mean, it's a fantastic thing to say. I'm willing to give up guarantee power for a couple months to say, hey, I'm all in on campaign in Wisconsin, right? Unfortunately, a lot of these governor forums, Tiffany hasn't always been there. But at the end of the day, I'm just trying to show up, spread a message, bring new ideas to the forefront. Like, some people have told me, like, you're burning political bridges with people behind the scenes. I'm like, I don't even know these people. Like, you're just – it's like a bunch of hearsay, right? There's definitely a hearsay, that gossip. It goes in both parties where people are talking. They all – everybody wants to feel like, oh, they're influential, they're making moves, whatever, blah, blah, blah. I'm just interested in taking care of people and actually seeing people, you know, prosper. And I put a bunch of ideas out there, and I think that they could really help the state as a whole.
1: So it sounds like the court is not – something that you're used to working with, or maybe something you're not really into. You know what I mean?
2: By yeah.
1: It's like not, it's just like, it's a lot of intrigue, basically. And yeah, you have to know everybody. And that sounds like something you're not.

0: well, I don't know. I don't know if you're a real person, blah, blah, blah, or whatever. It's like you're doubting me. I'm like, I'm at a convention. I pay for a ticket. I'm here. You know, I just want to see what it's about, you know? Like, I feel like we should all be in the same team. That is not true, though. There's plenty of, like, attacks behind the scenes. Sometimes they're very public attacks. Sometimes they're very deceptively, you know, soft-spoken attacks, like jabs, right? But, no, there's definitely inter-party fighting on both sides. I mean, the Democratic side has that with Ortiz right now, right? I mean, she's been, what, attacked by her own party? And deliberately, but they have been attacking her here in Milwaukee.
1: Well, yeah, there's definitely another element to it. I would add the consultants that kind of operate on the peripheral, who kind of soak up a little bit of funding.
0: I've seen
1: some of this in my life as a person working in just talk radio. You know, you kind of realize like there are certain people that don't get guests and don't get them because they are not friendly to the consultants that help organize campaigns. And those consultants are the ones that tend to make a lot of the decisions as far as like where candidates are going to go. You know, they have to map out this strategy or whatever.
0: So. I think honestly, the political consultant thing is probably the most poisonous thing I've ever seen, because I feel like I'm going crazy running in this race a little bit, because when Josh and Sarah Rodriguez, who are obviously not in the race now, when they're both running and you ask them their housing policy, they would tell you the same exact words. Mm-hmm. I want to build housing. I want to build housing. I want to change zoning laws. I want to change zoning laws. I want to change regulations. I want to change regulations. And I feel like everybody in the state was saying the same thing that I hate to say Madison, like the political consultants were all telling them to say, right? Mm. I mean, I don't like playing it safe necessarily, but like I think many of them just like are very much playing it safe. I mean, many of the messaging even overlaps right now, whether you agree or not. Data centers are unpopular in the statewide polling. I called it before it was even unpopular, saying these are not going to be good for people as a whole, right? Tiffany obviously has come out against it. So has Hong to various degrees. Hong says, I want to get rid of the subsidies. Tiffany says, I want to get rid of the subsidies that Tony Evers did. Both of them are talking about Tony Evers' subsidies. Hong's running in that party and trying to say, hey, yeah, Evers was wrong, basically, but without saying it because, again, political intrigue, right? But, I mean, it's about – at the end of the day, a lot of times these political consultants tell them what to think. I didn't think many of them had any good ideas at all, to be honest. I was very shocked when I entered this race. I'm like, I'm bringing all these ideas. What are your ideas? And they're like, And then you ask them, you try and get a word. I mean, Mandela Barnes, before he dropped out, he put out an ad where he's talking about price gouging, right? But the disconnect was hilarious to me, because it's like the ad was him on a jog running around, and you can look it up yourself, and it's called Lemonade, because it's three girls selling lemonade at a stand. Every time he goes around the block, the little girls are price gouging him on lemonade. And I'm like, you've got to be kidding me. Who approved a message saying children are price gouging Mandela Barnes? Like, this is like – it's such a weird message. So, I definitely don't appreciate consultants. I think, honestly, many individuals would be far better being individualistic, being spoken about who they are. Like, look, I sit out of this. I'm like, yeah, I'll do – I support the idea of updating our infrastructure, maybe moving towards a bullet train system here to get up around the whole state in like 45 minutes. I think that's cool. I honestly think we could build a whole new industry by just bringing over that technology, that advancement, that understanding, teaching people here. And then if we can get bullet trains being built across the U.S. by people in Wisconsin, that would be a new industry with a lot of money, I think. So I just think that, like, I hate closing doors. You know, I really do. I just think that there's, unfortunately, a lot of these politicians are kind of bankrupt with ideas in a weird sense.
1: And do you think that's because they're beholden to some interests, special interests that are holding them back?
0: That's definitely a part of it too. So for me, I'm willing to go all the way. And I tell people this all the time. I said, I'll go all the way. I've said some things that people have been questioning, like, what do you mean you want to have a cap on the number of homes people can have in Wisconsin? I said, yeah, I think it's reasonable to say, like, let's get like 4 or 5 homes as a cap in Wisconsin. I think after that, like a universal, we're talking no loopholes. I don't want to see any of that stuff. I would be trying to be very deliberate on that. And some people are like, you can't do that. That's like a crackdown on rights. And I'm like, well, I hate to say it, but there's people out there with 100 properties. I don't have one yet. You know, I'm just sitting here trying to rent, trying to make ends meet, trying to even save up money. Good luck saving for down payment. Homes are $300,000, $400,000 on average. Actually, a median home is now $420,000 for the metro and the four surrounding communities, right?
1: Yeah.
0: But, I mean, that's a far cry from 10, 15 years ago. So I think something's got to give. Look, you can build housing, change zoning laws, do all these other stuff all the other politicians talk about all day long, right? I talk about divestment, tweaking the investor laws so it's not so money, money, money, greed, greed, greed, Wall Street, blah, blah, blah. But, you know, we have to do real moves here to basically have them start maybe slowly, you know, unloading onto the market. And having a cap also, I think, is also reasonable because, hey, maybe somebody shouldn't own your whole neighborhood and set the rents. I don't know. I think that's a pretty reasonable, issue for people. And then, honestly, rents are highly tied to the housing market. I think people say, oh, it's not. If you can get a mortgage for less than a rent, you're getting a mortgage. I mean, it's that simple. Yeah. So.

0: I mean, rents have to compete some with mortgages. If mortgages are higher than rents, rents can keep slowly coming up in price. But if a mortgage is cheaper than rent, the rent has to start slowly dropping because price, you know, supply and demand, right? People are going to be demanding the house with a cheaper mortgage because the math works better, the majority of people anyway. Obviously, people will still rent if they choose to, but you know what I mean.
1: Yeah, yeah. I mean, some folks want to have mobility to move out of the state or move out of the city or whatever. Yeah, I get that. All right. Well, see, now this is the kind of stuff, though, that I think people are starting to go, okay, Andy sounds more like a Democratic candidate because he's trying to give people fair housing and things like that.
0: See, yeah.
1: Yeah. But, well, here, why do you think that is? Why do you think people would say that about it? Is the Republican messaging not that, then?
0: So,
1: like, Tom Tiffany's not trying to get people capped on housing, for example.
0: It's different. So there's different views. Everybody's allowed to have different views, right? There's a different view for Hong than there is for, obviously, Crowley. Right now they're competing, going back and forth, right? I just think that the solutions often aren't so cut and dry, I think, sometimes, unfortunately. I think that the traditional Republican message is a little bit different than what I'm bringing, if you will, right? I've talked about abortion in a way Republicans don't. I've talked about marijuana in ways that Republicans traditionally don't.
1: Are you for legalization?
0: Yeah, with rules, guidelines, regulations to protect citizens, property, common sense laws. Look, if it's going to come here anyway, my view is money can go into, like, again, capping property taxes for people so they don't get moved out. It can be moved into a healthcare plan. I've also suggested a Republican healthcare plan. So there are differences here. A Republican healthcare plan, a different version on abortion, to say the least, right? A different perspective.
1: What is your perspective on
0: abortion? So my perspective is called economic life. The metric is essentially something I've lived, seen already, right, and how I'm dealing with it. I've already interacted with women who personally would like to have the baby, but they cannot afford to raise a child to adulthood life. I think that this messaging is very important to tap into. I think that's more traditionally more Democratic viewed, if you will. But at the end of the day, I think, listen, if a woman doesn't have parents, doesn't have a good family structure, doesn't have a good, you know, social group, if a woman is anxious, stressed out, worried, fearful, right, making this decision or feeling like they're on a timeline, right, it's not a good place to be in. When a woman can't afford a home, we talked about that already, and I'm not saying woman, but, you know, young family, women, you get the idea, mm-hmm. right? When a woman doesn't have a good job because she can't have a good job, when a woman doesn't feel like she's established, when a woman doesn't feel like everything's working for her, when everything's so costly, like they just are stressed out, like everything is feeling like super maxed. I mean, today people are expected to have 3-4 jobs, and even if they have a kid, that kid isn't going to be seen by them because the kid's going to childcare with a stranger. They might not even know who's taking care of them. My wife worked in a childcare at a facility. Let's just see how it is. Kindercare. And the facility at the time was short-staffed because obviously there's a need, right? Mm-hmm. And they hired somebody who the person did not turn out the way they thought they would, and the person was being a little abusive with children.
1: I saw that got closed, didn't it? Or did that person get fired? I can't remember now.
0: Oh, I don't know if that was specific one.
1: It made the news.
0: Did it? Yeah. Oh, okay. Well, then maybe it was that. I don't know. But I just look. Sometimes things happen. But, I mean, it's a scary prospect. I mean, me and my wife, we want to have kids. But, like, we – in a society today that's so expensive, everybody's expected to work. I think, honestly, I get in trouble for this as well. Real – feminism to me is women can work, women cannot work. Women can choose what they want to do with their time. Women can choose what they want to do with their lives. Let them do it, right? Mm-hmm. But I mean, in a society where there is no choice, when they're anxious, stressful, fearful, when they're pushed, you know, one way or another, I actually think it's not 50-50. I think we're living in an 80-20 society that pushes women towards not keeping a pregnancy. Right. And I just think that, hey, if you just make it so they're, you know, dirt cheap energy, give them homes that are affordable at good rates and they can actually have a home and have a future. When you give them they're able to find somebody who can be, you know, good support and they're able to work well together. I mean, there's so much stress from both men and women, dating or not, right? Everything, even dating's gotten expensive. I think the reality of the situation is we need to kind of make life simpler for people. And I think, honestly, people would have more children because of that. We'd actually have more life born because people are thriving and prospering and not just – so mentally taxed out, so, you know, burned out, so multiple jobbed out, so I can't have a home, I don't see how I'm having a future, you know, is there even a point to having kids? We need to change that. Mm-hmm. That's my perspective.
1: Well, all right. So, again, this is one that's, like, pushing you towards a different party line, at least in my mind, values-wise. Mm-hmm. I have not heard that kind of messaging from somebody who claims to be a Republican before.
0: Right.
1: So, if this is the sort of stuff that's getting you in trouble or hot water or maybe not making you the most fond of friends within the Republican Party, What keeps you in the Republican Party? What is the thing that makes you stay that way?
0: I mean, it's somewhat a economic sense. Again, I'm a finance student. I'm a business student. I do want to have a financially sound system. I mean, I've even talked about that bullet train metric, right? Mm-hmm. I want to see the math happen. I want to see the technology happen. I want to see people learning the skills, and we can obviously sell those skills to other states and work with projects and bring money here, right? But I mean, the first step is just getting a framework, getting a, you know, before you hit dirt, you get a plan, right? You start getting some plans on the costs. So I'm a cost, you know, conscious guy. I don't want to see the cost of living, you know, raised on other people because of bad policy. Unfortunately, that sometimes this happens. I think Republicans are a little better with their money, maybe a little more hold off on ish, if you will, maybe
1: you mean
0: too
1: like
0: much.
1: Personally, or when they're in government, because the metrics don't bear out that way nationally,
0: so,
1: historically.
0: Right. So what I'm referring to is more like sometimes when costs aren't fully understood, I think on the Democratic side, they can rush into a project, right? I think that Republican side, whether you agree or not, I think they hold off. I think they hold off maybe too much is what I'm trying to get across.
1: Okay.
0: But I think, again, I talked about the Second Amendment thing. I talked about personally, I think that the Democrats have the wrong message in immigration. I obviously don't have the most extreme immigration policy. I just say, listen, go home. I'd advocate for you, blah, blah, blah. But I mean, there isn't the, hey, we need to have, you know, everybody here. I'm also talked about the idea of the visa thing, right? I've talked about how when people are coming here, I think it's very sad when we have basically a slave cast. That's how I view it, unfortunately, and maybe it's not appropriate. But when oligarchic Republicans or corporate Democrats, they both like the idea of a group of people who don't have rights, housing or any rights, who if they ask for a wage can be ask for a wage increase, just talking to their boss. The boss or anybody can report them anonymously. I mean, this is not a good system. It's set up for, I hate to say it, to depress wages, to keep people down. I mean, look, compare me and Hong, right? If Hong wins that primary, Hong's message is, hey, always for immigrants, always this, I'll fight ICE, I'll fight this, blah, blah, blah. Well, I don't think that many of that stuff is very feasible or viable or will really actually happen. We'll see. She's even kind of flip-flopped a little bit all over the place. But I mean, I just think it's the wrong message because, again, she's telling American workers, hey, right now there's a broken system with a slave caste that basically they're being abused by corporations. And even Bernie Sanders talked about this in 2016, right, if you actually look at his old stuff. And she's talking about how we need to make sure they're all here, everybody stays here, blah, blah, blah. That's cool. That's great, right? But you're not advocating to really fix the solution. And I think there's a disconnect there because, again, it does depress wages for workers. We need wages to come up. And I'm going to put out policies that would do that. That's my hope, to see real wage growth. For 50 years, we have about 0% wage growth. You know, it happens, and then inflation just wipes it out like that. I mean, you get paid, and in inflation made your check actually worth less. Your bank account's actually worth less just sitting there, right? I mean, there's a lot of other metrics there, too. So there are some things that tie me to the Republican Party. There's some, you know, core values there that haven't really separated. Look, you pick a party, you run. I mean, I could run as a Democrat, and I might have even won. My dad told me, I was like, oh, you could have possibly won this Democratic primary, you know? I could, but I chose Republican Party. I'm more traditionally aligned with some of their principles, obviously. That doesn't mean I'm not a little more left on housing. That doesn't mean I'm not a little bit more left on elements of, like, marijuana. Like, look, I'll legalize marijuana. The Republicans are always talking, you know, I talk to them behind the scenes, obviously, at county parties and whatever, right? They're fearful for the population. They're fearful about, you know, their property rights, their rights. They're fearful about overextension, if you will, or mishandling. They also want to have some sort of criminal legal framework. But I tell them, like, hey, listen, Nevada, Michigan, other states that have done this, they had no rules. So if you go to a lawless, you know, ruleless society, you know, you're going to have some issues. We need to have some common sense laws. You drive high, drive drunk. That makes sense to me. We have smoking zones in the Brewer Stadium. We can have smoking zones in different areas, right, away from the populace. I don't want to see it put on kids. But they talk about how they're against fentanyl deaths. Well, how do people get fentanyl? They go to the streets. So their options are either going to other states or they go to the streets for drugs, sometimes because it's closer, and then they could die. I don't want people to die. I care about all life. I'm a universally citizen-focused all-life guy.
1: Okay. Well, man, this is interesting. Now, I'm trying to think of the path back to this conversation, but I'm worried about, like, some of the – I've got a lot of, I guess, conspiracies that float around in my brain.
0: Okay.
1: I'm one of those doom scrollers. I can't help it. I think the marijuana thing, personally, is, like, they're waiting to figure out how they can corporatize it and privatize it so that nobody else can make money except for a few people.
0: Yeah, I think that's wrong.
1: You know, and that's essentially why I think it's taken so long here. A combination of a little bit of the timber lobby, but mostly the Tavern League, probably is what's keeping marijuana from being legalized in the state of Wisconsin. At least that's the perception that I think a lot of people have who are into recreational marijuana. Now, the question of like flock security systems and things like that, following people across state lines to watch them buy marijuana in Michigan and then arrest them once they cross back here. Do you see that as a violation of civil rights?
0: Yeah, actually, I do. I talked about my flock policy, because Flock's kind of really gone up in the news recently.
1: And there's just one company, keep in mind. There's several companies that offer the same service. And,
0: sure, but Flock's the one.
1: We just kind of say Flock is
0: a universal chain. Yeah. No, I mean, my view with data centers and Flock are honestly pretty similar. Data centers, 85% of them are citizen data. I'm deeply worried about that with a tyrannical government. I'm deeply worried about that being, because who's getting that data? It's obviously corporations, special interests, basically the bigger people who obviously want to look at us like chump change for data. I'm deeply concerned. My citizen policy was if they like basically a ban. I know it's extreme because I don't really like the whole flock. Obviously, there are a lot of many of them already here. I'm not looking to have any more flock here. I would like to decrease or at the minimum maintain it. But the idea would be if flock has to be here, if data centers have to be here, heavy regulations. I am deeply worried about getting information. I'm deeply worried that AI obviously makes mistakes. And when it does, you can have somebody in a really bad situation. I don't want to see somebody innocent being hit with fines or charged. We shouldn't want to see that in a society. Mm-hmm. But it is a real thing where people come back from Michigan and then they catch them and then they say, oh, well, you came back. And like, I mean, there's no warrant. There's no pullover, by a police officer. There's no, cause. It's just like, what, a camera? I mean, I don't get it. And personally, I don't want to see communist China, honestly. China is the biggest prison state in the world. They have more – I mean, London has a much smaller amount, but cameras as well. Everybody can look this up. But China has so many cameras in their state managing their citizens, what they do, social credit scores. If you post something they don't like, if you show up at a protest that they don't like, let's say you –
1: Well, that's kind of happening now, isn't it?
0: It's not. Yeah. Well, and that's what I don't want to move towards if we're going to be doing that. I mean, let's be clear. That's not appropriate. But I mean, in China, I mean, that's a massive crackdown. I mean, it means it's a crackdown on political organizations, on religious organizations. It's a crackdown on citizens' own way of lives. Right. I mean, there are people over there who are getting dinged because they just happened to, let's say, be by a school. There was a massive scandal I saw in China that they had to they shut down the media as quick as possible when anything happens there. A girl had some situation where a teacher forced them to do something, or their corrupt powers would be that did something to her, and she died. And her classmates and the parents came to the school and were demanding change, and there was like a whole groundswell. And then they purged the information from the internet. They blacked it out on their social medias. I mean, that's Orwellian and scary. And just so you're aware, they had enough cameras there to gather out who was there at that time so they can catch them later on and talk to them and say, hey, come on in. We're going to talk to you. Mm. I mean, it's a scary scenario. So, no, I'm not interested in a police state. I'm not interested in a prison state. I mean, it's already worrying that we're moving towards mass gathering of civilian data, right, with the data centers, honestly. I've talked about how I have a citizen mirror policy where if they take out the water, they have to put it in the same amount and the same temperature. I think that's a valid thing to say. Obviously, they're talking about some elements of the electricity component. But personally, I don't want them using the public grid at all. I told them they have to make sure there's no rolling blackouts. Look, if they want to be here, they have to address any citizen concern, environmental, you name it, right? Native population, right? I don't want to see people forced out of their homes. I was at Port Washington. Extremely radicalizing event. Friend invited me out and said, come join this. I never went to one of those before. Going to a town hall, that was a first interesting one. I was down in the basement for 3-4 hours. And then I went up there and the person before me was like, what are you going to do with these rolling blackouts? Like, some, my mom's on oxygen or whatever. Somebody talking about like somebody could die.
1: Yeah.
0: And for me, that hit home because I was like, I do oxygen. Wait a minute, like that people could die from that. Mm-hmm. And I asked them, I'm like, well, what's your plan? And they said, I don't know. I'm like, if you're gonna approve something and you can't even, like, the people who live here, you're not even considering their lives, the full scale of it.
1: Yeah.
0: I called them murderers and left. They were gonna escort, they were gonna arrest me or throw me out. I called them murderers and left after 4 hours. I was mad.
1: Yeah, that's interesting, man. All right, so this is fun. Like, I gotta say, I didn't expect somebody to call themselves a Republican and come in and talk smack on flock cameras and data centers and say that they're for legalizing marijuana. So I give you credit on that score, man. I'm still stuck, though. What is it that makes you a Republican, and what makes you a better candidate for that party, to represent that party, than Tom Tiffany?
0: Truthfully, I hate – this is going to sound ridiculous. I think a lot of times Republicans are kind of, they aren't willing to do the action they need to do. Actually, just saying how it is, I mean, you have to register as a party to run as a Republican or a Democrat, right? I hold a lot of independent, values, very centralized values, maybe middle of the norm values, right?
1: Well, I said this earlier, though. I think that the party, the Overton window has shifted dramatically on the Republican Party. And a lot of people will agree with me, closer and closer to fascism, if it's not already fascist itself. And so, like, trying to maintain a line with that party at this moment where we have a, you know, essentially a dictator who's kind of trickling down a lot of really, I think, dangerous ideas that you talked about, just like the idea of having data centers that keep track of everybody.
0: Oh, that was a big mistake. I was shocked you did that. Right? Like, really? You're going to step into it like that?
1: Naming everybody who's a leftist as a domestic terrorist potentially is like kind of outside the box, and that's what they're doing now. They're attempting to. So, I think about that sort of thing. Like, does that mean that in the future the Democratic Party will be outlawed? Not to mention the independents who are left of the Democratic Party who have to be drawn in and told to be to get in line with their votes. So those folks will be like, what, rounded up, purged, so deported?
0: I think federally, I hate to say it, I've been kind of taking a lean back approach kind of thing recently. So I haven't seen all of the stuff. I did see the data center thing, though, because like you, doom scrolling, whatever. That was a shock to me because it's a very divisive thing. You talk about behind the scenes kind of thing, a very divisive thing. I actually think about 60 to 75% Republicans, I think these polls are pretty right, actually oppose data centers en masse. Like they don't want them in their communities. They don't want them coming in and messing up Wisconsin as a whole. I think obviously me and Tiffany have talked similarly against it. Obviously, I'm more ban or heavy regulations. I've talked about how they had to have a contract with the state as well as local areas. Honestly, the federal stuff, it's so convoluted. I'm not fully with the whole federal stuff. I don't follow it all the time. I'm not fully connected. I will say this is that I'm offering that choice, regardless of whatever people think or not. I'm offering a more sensible person, a middle of the road guy, a more independent mind person, a person who will take phone calls. I got my phone number. I do it on here right now on air. 414-640-3400. I got my email, manskyandy23@gmail.com. But, like, I mean, I just give them my information. I want to work for all, citizens, all civilians, all people. You know, I got family that are Democrats. I got family that are Republicans. I got family who are independents, you know. Mm-hmm. Obviously, I might consider myself a very independent person. Here's a weird thing for you. I'm running as a Republican, and I've even been on Fox 6 News. I hate Fox National. I despise it. I'm sorry. I hate all the big medias. I don't like being told by people who have a $100,000 plus salary what to think or how to think. It bothers me personally. I think people are smart enough to make their own decisions and be educated voters, and they don't need people telling them how to think. So I kind of shut out traditionally the big media. I don't think Tiffany probably appreciates it. You're like, how do I advertise to somebody who doesn't do the big media? Well, I don't really care for the traditional media, right? Mm-hmm. I just want things better for people. But yeah, to speak on the metrics, look, Republicans, I think, have gone a little bit right on things, obviously. So obviously Democrats with Hong. I mean, she's become the front runner. She's in the header. You know, she's considered the farthest left of those running at this point. Unfortunately, the people in the middle are just kind of like left choosing. I'm just trying to be a choice in the ballot. Obviously, I'm going against the odds. We'll wait and see what happens. Honestly, I'm honored to any votes I get. You know, I've run my campaign. I've been at all the governor forums. I've survived. Many people who enter the political arena and they have no political experience, no training, nothing, they get washed out. They see something stupid on the stage. They're already out of this race. Here I am outlasting, you know, multiple lieutenant governors, and who else knows, you know? I'm still standing, as Elton John said. So I will say this, is I do have disagreements with Trump, and I think that's okay to say. I think the tariff thing was so back and forth that it was very damaging. You know, like for me, I have a bank account I invest, or a little stock investing account I do on the side. I don't have a lot in there. I'm not a millionaire or billionaire. I don't have 500,000 stock in a company, but I got a little bit. But like, again, it does change, because I know we have a family friend that does that as well, who does a day trade kind of thing because he's retired. And for him, it's very confusing when the next day there's tariffs on, the next day there's tariffs off, now we're at a war. I mean, some of this stuff is like bouncing around, and unfortunately the tariffs haven't really been explained, I think, in a very good way. Mm-hmm. I think he could do more there. I wasn't a fan of the Iran war. I said I was worried about being a forever war. I know it's pretty traditionally taught terminology maybe you see in the left and some independent circles. I'm more interested in taking care of people here we have domestically right now. That doesn't make me, you know, anti whatever, right, one way or another. I'm just saying, hey, I'm running for governor of Wisconsin. I'm running for Wisconsin. I'm running to better Wisconsin. Look, the money should come to Wisconsin. I'm sorry. And I've talked about how I'm willing to say no to my own party I'm running for if I were chosen, you know, after and selected and then elected after the primary, right? Mm. And saying no, I mean, people are like, what do you mean you're going to say no to the president? That's the president. I'm like, look, it doesn't matter if it's Joe Biden or Trump, right? Sometimes the national push, for example, to have mass data centers, right, isn't to fight China, isn't necessarily good for the small towns, villages, cities, the amazing areas around our state. Look, I got scared. I mean, data centers definitely use water, and they're going to go all around our state. We have a lot of water. Mm-hmm. That scares the crap out of me. I'm sorry, yeah. You know? So the reality situation is, I'm not fully invested with every element of any side. I'm kind of, everybody picks their flavor of ice cream. I'm a guy who works in the middle. I say, hey, listen, I think that there's good on the Democratic side and there's good on the Republican side. I'm just trying to make a working vision framework for all of Wisconsinites so we prosper, so we actually get something done. Because I'm tired of gridlock. I'm tired of nothing getting done. I'm running for office because for various reasons, but I'm just upset. I mean, now it's election season. They're talking about 40% inflation, 40%, unaffordability. And I'm like, affordability is the word of the day. I'm like, none of you talk about this stuff before.
1: Yeah.
0: Like, it's just like, oh, I'm doing my job. Like, now it's election time. Well, I'm running for a promotion. I'm running for this. Like, cool. Okay, but where were you when we needed you? You know, this has not started 2026. You know, 2020, 2021, 2022, 2023, 2024. I mean, month-on-month inflation, year-on-year inflation. I'm an economics guy. I follow this stuff. I just want sound policy, reforms to help people out. So I've talked about things left and right. You know, I want to take on, the gas tax markup if I can, find ways to do that. I want to take, obviously, adjust property taxes to, this is more traditionally more aligned with the right, to basically cap them out for those so they're not pushed out of their homes. I think that's a reasonable thing to ask for people who pay off their homes to pay a little bit less. I think that's a normal to find some sort of cap there. We can find the money elsewhere. I've talked about adjustments to income tax, traditionally more right-leaning, a policy, trying to reduce that so people have more money in their pockets. So also dirt cheap energy. My policy is basically, hey, we already subsidize solar and we do wind. Why don't we subsidize, which you don't say subsidize as a Republican, subsidize nuclear, mass build them around the state. And honestly, it's pretty cool to be running because, hey, guess what? Tiffany on a radio show is talking about how we should mass build nuclear in different sections of the state. And for those who are nuclear adverse, right, I will say this. Finland's made massive inroads on this. They actually have a safe, secure storing facility underground with their nuclear facility. I think there's many things we can learn about countries around the world. Estonia got rid of their traditional tax system for a more lean, clearer system. I think we could do something like that reform-wise. Obviously, I talked about bullet trains. I want to bring a bullet train mindset from Japan here. I say, hey, if you can make a two-hour, 20-minute drive from Milwaukee to Green Bay, 40 minutes, that's big. Like, that's big on the environment. That's big on getting down on traffic, drunk driving, and all that stuff. It's big on day trips. It's big for jobs. You can go do a job from Green Bay, live there, go to Milwaukee for a job, or in Milwaukee, go to Green Bay for a job. Give people more choice. I'm about that.
1: Okay. Well, I'm glad that you came on today, and I'm glad that we were able to have a little bit of discussion about the differences between yourself and Tom Tiffany and where you are in the Republican Party. I'm still curious, though, as to, like, what is going to happen after this midterm once a party member is selected. If it is you, obviously you'll go on to run your campaign.
0: Yeah.
1: If it's Tom Tiffany, do you then back Tom Tiffany, or is that something you would reserve judgment on?
0: So here I've kind of dripped thoughts out there right now. Let's talk about the primary itself. If I go on, I think I actually win. I think the fact that I'm such a weird, unique character, I think honestly many Wisconsin people like a weird, unique character, right? I think somebody who's willing to buck the traditional whatever, right, can get some support. I will say this is that, I go to Republican places, they love me. I go to Democrat places, they love me. I'm just a guy. I'm talking about how I'm citizen focused. I'm focused on the issues. I'm focused on what matters. If I win the primary, it doesn't matter if it's Hogg or anybody else. I think that over time, people will be like, yeah, this is the guy. This is who we're picking. This is the consensus candidate. This is basically what people are going to cross over. And I think we'd have a massive Big Ten situation. If Tom Tiffany wins, he's already talked about this. He's going to try to, say Madison or issues in Milwaukee. He's trying to boost up the turnout, the traditional Republican view. I will say this is I've been trying to – my vision is my vision. But I like to see, politicians, acknowledge it. I mean, David Crowley, he stole. I like getting credit. But he did take or borrow my he calls it guardrails, my data center policy after the ban part, right? He also talked about my earlier in the race and in moving towards getting rid of the gas tax markup, right? So I like hearing politicians that actually listen to citizens, right? Now, it's not an endorsement of David one way or another. I mean, Tiffany's done some of that too, like taking my nuclear energy component, right? Trying to make that more of his, right? The politicians do that. They steal ideas from each other. Unheard of, I know. The one thing I will say is that Hong, for the life of me, the easiest layup in the world. I posted on this. I said, hey, Hong, if you're really for the people, I talked about in my first 60 days getting rid of the tax on female products. It's a small amount of our revenue. We can easily wipe it out. It's a good, in my mind, equality kind of thing. It's not meant to be a gendered thing, though, right? But, Michigan did this. Other states have already done this. And it's like I'm tweeting into the void, you know. I don't know if she's just not allowed to say that or whatever, but I'm looking to see who can do the most with my vision, my platform, helping people prosper, not just survive. I'm not saying one way or another if I'm going to run or not in, you know, a couple of years, depending on what happens.
1: Sure.
0: But we'll wait and see. I'm wondering what will happen. It's a very volatile environment. Look, I ran because I thought I was, again, the most electable and or could bring a lot of young perspective and other elements too. And I'm not going to say one way or another. I've demonstrated crossover appeal. My signatures were Republicans, Democrats, anybody across the political spectrum you can imagine. My signatures were at the campuses, on the north side, in the rural areas, in the suburb areas. They're all around. What I was short on was hands. Because after convention, like, we had 50 people lined up to do stuff. We dropped to 30, including myself. I had half my signatures by myself. Mm-hmm. Imagine thousands of conversations to get signatures, pretty much. Micro conversations. But that's how serious I was about trying to better my state, keep it going, keep trying to put ideas out. If I don't win, I'm planning to keep putting out more of my policies, ideas. I've been driving around the state, doing little videos, filming sure. about my policy, letting people see vision. It's okay to say that. I'll keep doing that. I'll keep being a presence. Endorsement or not, I mean... Look, I'm willing to endorse. I just don't know how full much a guy from the outskirts of Milwaukee matters endorsement-wise. I'm just a citizen. Personally, my view is that if I work behind the scenes, I work behind the scenes. If I donate my time to charity, I donate my time to charity. I'm not going to be out there and be public on my donation if a disaster occurs, right, one way or another, right, and do it for showmanship, right? But we'll wait and see. I mean, I'm not against running for office again, and like I said, I'll wait and see. I mean, I'm fine having a conversation with Tiffany if it doesn't work out mm-hmm. and seeing what he says in that call kind of thing. I just hate to say it, but if it's Hong, at least we're at this point, I mean, like, no tax on female products. It's a traditionally left thing, and sure. I thought she would do it. I'm just surprised. I'm just – like, I have to – if somebody's going to work with me 5% and somebody's going to work with me 0%, I mean, I'm being pushed one way or another. I hate to say it.
1: You said the call. I'm assuming that you mean the call for when the election is made.
0: Well, I mean, if the election on for the final primary. Results, right.
1: But, I mean, do you have his number then?
0: I do.
1: Okay.
0: Yes. You want to know about that?
1: No, you should give me his number so I can call him and tell him he's got to come on the show.
0: Yeah? I mean...
1: I was laughing because...
0: I'll do it. I can text him, yeah.
1: I've literally said to every... I reached out to his campaign. I've reached out to Hong's. I've reached out to everybody who was running as of July. I want to say it was 20th or 27th. I can't remember now exactly. But yeah, I've reached out to every campaign to see who is available to come down to Milwaukee on a Monday morning between 9 a.m. to noon, because that's the only time I'm in the studio. Mm. So, and I appreciate the fact that you made time, because not everybody was able to do that. So Andy Mansky's running as a choice for Republican governor, for the Republican ticket for governor. The election is tomorrow. If you're listening live here, it is Tuesday, the 11th, right? So mm-hmm. I encourage everybody just to get out and vote no matter what. I'm not telling anybody who to vote for, because as a nonprofit, we do not endorse any particular candidates. So make sure that you do register to vote if you are in town. So thank you very much, Andy, for coming on the show.
0: Thanks for having me.
1: Yeah, definitely. We'll play some Will Kilpella and Friends, and we'll be right back after this.

All right. There you go. We got some Will Kilpella and Friends Band with the Sacajarvan Polka, Finnish Melody, and More, Volume 1. Embedded Reporter after that with Emerald City Blues and Unnamed Sources. And we closed out with Big Richard, It's Gonna Fall, and Old Dangerfield off of The Pet. You're listening to me, Keith G., the Brewmeister. I want to thank Andy Mansky for coming on the show. It was a good long conversation, but very interesting nonetheless. We'll have that out for you today, hopefully, just after we're done, wrapped up here live in studio. And then, yeah, you know how the podcast system works. You go to riverwestradio.com. You scroll down on the shows. You look for Keith G., the Brewmeister. You see my face with the station behind it, or part of my face. And you click on that, you'll find all the podcasts, the interviews that I've done on this show, on this program, lined up for you to hear. That will include not just Andy Mansky, but also Kelda Royce, who came into the studio 2 weeks ago, and also both candidates for the Democratic nomination for the Assembly District. Is it 19? Yeah, I think so. Gosh, it's just my brain. Yeah, the Assembly. Candidates for Assembly, let's just put it that way. Ryan Clancy, obviously the incumbent, and then Bridget Maniacci running against him. Both came on the show the same day, and I managed to leave the pot up on the sound from last week's replay. So in the background, you just hear, that's during Bridget's interview. I think during Ryan, I think I was playing jazz the week before. So judge for yourself. If that impacts the race, I do apologize. It is not meant to showcase any sort of partiality. It's just I am very bad at production when I'm by myself, which I always am. Keechee the Brewmeister, terrible at production, but a decent radio show. But that's because I play the music that I like to hear, and hopefully you like to hear it too, and that's why you stick around. Get into the next half hour. We are closing down, actually, the 11 o'clock hour, closing down the 10 o'clock hour here. I'm going to bop out of the kind of country folk stuff that we were doing just a second ago and maybe get into some underworld. How about that? Born Slippy.

All right, we started that last set off back at 11 o'clock with Underworld doing Born Slippy, then The Cult, She Sells Sanctuary, The Cars with Just What I Needed, R.E.M. with Tex Arcana, Christopher Invisible with The Real Price of Happiness, and then we closed out with Oil Tasters doing My Girlfriend's Ghost. 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It's 104.1 LPFM. It's time now, it's 11:30, for Snowpeck, and we continue to play tracks off of the cassette, First Band on the Moon. 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

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Other things happening this week. Tonight, Rain Dog is the feature over at Poets Monday at Lindeman's River West Inn at 1001 East Locust Street. 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Feature goes on around 8:30 usually. Another thing that's happening is Boozy Bard has given us a production of Merlin this week, Monday, Tuesday, and Wednesday over at Best Place. You can find out. That's on the corner of, I believe, 10th and Juno. Or 9th and Juno. Oh, it's 10th and Juno. 10th and Juno? 9th and Juno. 9th. Something in Juno. You could find the location of Best Place. You know where that is. That's up in the old Pabst Brewery compound. And Boozy Bard is a great organization, good fun time where everybody draws their name out of a hat and then they grab a script and do some light cosplay and then they just get to play. Until then, the weather is outside. Go enjoy it.

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Yo, my mic is just coming out the left. 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Welcome to Self-Expression with Super Ego. 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Ha, chopped it. I've stumbled into my old beat folder along with some other stuff too, so we have a cool show, not planned, totally unscripted, just vibing to how I feel, pretty much. But these are some of my really cool old type beats, so. We're also live on all streaming platforms as well, namely my YouTube, Super Ego Beats, so if you want to follow along, you can be there as well and see what I look like and see my NPC in action as well. Check this out.

What a good beat to start off the program, the radio program. And now we're switching over to the next one. You know, I've been making beats my whole life, dude. I have like thousands upon thousands. In fact, on Sunday, this past Sunday, I love saying like the days of the week like that, like Tuesday instead of Tuesday, Sunday. But yeah, I made like 11 beats on Sunday. I'm in a creative wave right now for sure.

And the cool thing about making beats is, or about anything, honestly, it doesn't just have to be beats. It could be anything where you can grow with it, right? Like, I've been making beats for 25 years. I'm getting better every time I make a beat. I get my reps in. But the fact that I am good at making beats, it is fun to be good at something. I love making beats. I love rhyming. I love freestyling. Yeah, I'm good at it, but also it's not. It is about that, but it's just fun to do. Even if I was bad at it, it would be fun, you know? You know, but part of my job is to teach people how to make beats, and by teaching people, I learn myself. And sometimes I'll just accidentally press a button. I'll be like, oh, I never knew you could do that. So I'm always learning, you know? Always a student. Virgo mode. Virgos are forever students.

check, check. 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I don't know if you heard any of that, but we're just experiencing little technical difficulties. And now, one of my favorite beats I ever made. I made this back in like 2007, I think, actually, for this beat. Damn, that was like 19 years ago. And it's still relevant. That's the cool thing about making music. It's like stuff I made like 20 years ago, it's still relevant. Sometimes the stuff is better or perceived better. Or maybe it's better in one moment and then it's all right in the next or whatever. You know what I'm saying? There's the vastness of the human thought and human emotion. It's just, it gets me every time. It's a trip.

You guys are so lucky you get to hear some of my beats that I haven't even heard in a long time, like that I made that are super fire. Yes, indeed. Yo, we live on, we prevail. And for me, this is my legacy. Like, everything I say right now in this moment. Rest in peace to Willa Duke.

Oh, that beat is so raw. That's one of the illest beats I don't want to say illest. That's one of the healthiest beats I ever made in my whole life. Dun-dun-dun. All right, dude. I just found a ton of... Oh, I spit on myself. I just found a ton of beats that I made, and they're all raw, dude. In different ways, though. In different ways. Different emotions that are being activated. Different even thoughts, right? Like, different aesthetics. Different vibrations. It's all different vibrations. Yeah. I made this in 2024, this beat right here. I can hear myself again. Hi. Thanks for tuning in. Self-Expression with Super Ego. I'm both live streaming on YouTube and I think Instagram or something, Facebook for sure, as well as literally live on the radio airwaves, 104.1 FM, WXRW, River West Radio. Come on. Yeah, I amazed myself.

0: in my pocket.
1: I like listening to myself. Honestly, the beats that I'm playing right now, I don't remember them at all. Like the names of them, so. But hopefully when the beats start playing. This one's fire, though.

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I understand that like beats and just licenses, it can be difficult to understand, especially if you have no experience in it, right? But I've been making beats for 25 years. I've been selling beats for probably since like 2010, maybe. So about 15 years beat experience. Yeah, it took me about 10 years of actually making beats before I started selling beats. That's interesting. I never put that together. But when it comes to selling beats, I've been through it all as far as like all the licenses, and I can answer any questions you may have. Even if you don't buy a beat with me, like I can guide you through the process of all the different licenses and what to look for, what to watch out for, all that type of stuff. So let's do it. I'm trying to be more like consistent when in regards to like just everything, honestly. But especially like just music, man. I mean, I've been making beats every day. Not just beats, but like rhyming too, like making songs. You know, I have my studio in my house and stuff like that. So I'm making music literally every day. Whether it's writing a rhyme or kicking a little freestyle, a little ditty to myself, a little hum or something, like beatbox. I was beatboxing the other day in the car, and I was like, ooh, I forgot about beatboxing. Because beatboxing is my first element of hip hop. That's the thing I first started with. Got introduced to all the elements of hip hop. Thank you, Halo, my bro. He got me into originally beatboxing, freestyling, graffiti art, and writing lyrics and stuff. And then later on, I started making beats. Originally, I started making beats because I didn't have money to buy beats. So it's like, all right, I'm going to do it on my own. I don't have money like that. So, and now here I am, 25 years later, but also like 20,000 beats later. This beat is actually terrible. But that's okay, it'll show the progress, you know? And every time I make a beat, like someone's asking me what's my process of making beats, and it's always different. Like it's different every time. Yeah, I have like kind of like my standard process and like template, especially for FL Studio, because that's my main. I use my MPC to

0: mess with beats and just like chop samples and just portably jam with people. This beat is whack as heck, dude. I gotta say that to it. But we're gonna let it play because I am confident in my abilities. And sometimes you gotta play some whack stuff. Actually, that sample is fire, though. I'll say that. Ooh, this part is fire. Come on, dude.
1: That's fire, dude.
0: I don't like the rest of it, but that part is nice, dude. What does it sound like? Slow down. Ooh. That bass and that sample is super elegant and lush. Lush. Lush. Lush. Lush. Lush. Lush. Can you tell that's my favorite word? Lush. Alright, alright. That part is kind of annoying though. Sounds like a high school band or something. Here we go. Uh-huh. Sometimes I go back to a beat that I made. Like, I made this beat. I don't remember exactly when, but this is an older beat, and there's, like, no bass on it. So, you know, I can come back to a beat and, like, add more stuff to it. Just as human beings are always works in progress. That's how I feel about beats as well, because once I make a beat, I feel like it's an entity, you know? It's not just a beat. It's like a whole thing. It's like a project, a musical work of art, a work in progress. Drink water if you have access to it. Oh, I think this is... There we go, there we go. I was like, wait, this sounds slow right now. Yeah. You know, on my last radio program, I kicked a lot of rhymes. Now I'm just vibing on beats, trying to conserve my energy, like my MC energy, I feel like, you know? E equals MC squared. Wave your hands in the air like you care, cause I care, I care. And life is a beautiful balance between tragedy and beauty, dreams and nightmares.

I think like having a singer, like finding a singer to like replace that part would be fire, and then maybe even redoing the guitar and then adding bass. I might have to do that. I feel inspired. I feel like every time I feel inspired in a certain way, I want to act on that. I don't want to just let that feeling fall by the wayside. I want to actually do something with that. I think that's important. It's cool to be inspired, but to act upon the inspiration, that's the most important part, I think. And I like where I'm at in regards to all that. Huh, that rhyme. That was facts. It was facts like PC load letter. When I was younger, I didn't know no better. I'm allergic to cheddar and feta and mozzarella. Came to get better, I don't need an acapella, cause now I make beats. I'm vintage like Old Yella. The journey of 1,000 miles begins beneath your feet. Deep. Alright. I don't know if I'm gonna get flagged because there's a lot of samples on these beats. That's okay though. I don't ever want to be like censored in that way, you know? Like nowadays, like you get flagged for that type of stuff. That's why I like, honestly, I haven't been on social media for a while, like at this point, probably like 2 weeks about. I'm so proud of myself because it's so easy to just be on there. And then it's like time wasted. And me personally, I like to go on there to like recharge, but it's totally the opposite effect. For me, I feel super overstimulated when I'm on there, overloaded. And I just don't need to know what everyone's doing all the time. Sometimes, most of the time, 99% of the time, I just gotta be alone and recharge so I can then self-reflect and just have more capacity, brain capacity to do the things that I wanna do versus just being bombarded by other people's whatevers, you know, like energies, whether it's toxic or otherwise, even if it's positive, because too much of something is like, that's not good either. This beat is fire though. Too much of this beat is fire though. Yeah. All right, I'm gonna let the beats breathe for a little bit. I'll go get a drink and I'll be back. Thanks for tuning in. This is Self Expression with Super Ego on River West Radio. We got about 37 minutes left for this radio program, so I got a lot of beats queued up. So thank you for being here. It's an honor.

Also, if you have the capacity, feel free to take off your shoes. I've been doing that a lot lately, especially for the summer, because can't really do that in the winter in Milwaukee here. But it's just important to let our bodies breathe, really, like especially our feet. There's so much like so much nerve endings on our feet, and we're stuck in shoes like all day. No thanks, for real. Ooh, this beat. If you know what I sampled, hit me up, and I'll give you a gold star. I'm taking my socks off too. Maybe I'll go to the lake and wash off the blue. I talk lots too. I just love being, dude, this is so cool. The fact that I still trips me out. The fact that I have like this platform. Okay, wait, the mic is crazy right now. Hold on. I have this platform to be able to like, I can say whatever I want. I mean, obviously, I'm not going to curse or, like, be, like, hurtful or hateful or anything like that. But the fact that I can play my own beats and just kind of just, like, talk about whatever comes to mind or my heart is awesome. It's awesome. I'm in the garden where I blossom. I got wisdom and knowledge.

on the microphone, it feels dangerous. What I'm saying is, I don't know. Yo, yesterday I ate 2 bags of potato chips. Yo, gosh darn, gotta stop eating snacks. I'm spending and wasting all my time with food stamps. Or I'm literally buying like snacks or food stamps. That's not a good thing to do. That's not a good thing to do. This beat is, oh, I forgot about this beat. So this beat has like literally like 3 or 4 different sections, I'd say. Yeah. I love beats like that. I love beats where it has like different sections in the beat, you know, and you don't know what to expect. That's one of my favorite things in regards to music, period. Like, just I love like listening to something and not knowing where it's gonna go, or it's like, what is happening right now? Like being tripped out with music, and like something happens where it's just like, ooh, and I didn't expect it, and I'm pleasantly surprised, you know. My favorite thing in the world, not just like the beat, the music portion of it, but the words. I love that too. That's why I love like abstract hip-hop, like Aesop Rock and Rhymesayers. And I've known about this crew, Cunning Linguists, but like I kind of went down a rabbit hole of their music last night. I'm like, oh my god, this is amazing. Like super super fire. It's cool. That's cool thing about music too, it's just being able to like go back and like listen to stuff, and you know, because there's so much. We're in a golden era of entertainment, period, like TV shows, movies, but especially music. And for me, like listening to music is super inspirational, and I think for everybody, honestly, but it's therapy for sure. This beat is fire though. But yet we have another sec. Oh no, it goes back to the first section. It goes back to the first section. Gosh, I can't even talk right now. My words are weapons, but I don't want them to be weapons, because I'm a pacifist. Close my eyes and open them again like

0: by the hallway. I need a sandbox open world mode. 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Wait, where does the laptop go? What's your mascot, bro? Is it a shamrock, though? I don't know. More like an eagle or peregrine falcon. I write it on the easel. All right. That's enough of that. This beat right here is called... Well, it doesn't matter what it's called, but it's a weird beat, and it's one of my favorite beats that I've ever made. Check this out. You're gonna like the way you look. I guarantee it. I like the way I look when I look in the mirror. That's right. Ha. I really love myself. I really do. Ooh, that was cool. It's probably because I do a lot of jiu-jitsu. It's true. And it's always a work in progress, getting through the issues. Oh, come on. Oh, come on, sir. Oh, hawk. Who goes there? Float through the air. Come on. This beat is so rocking. Yeah, that beat is fire. I love that beat. Oh, I love beats like that where it's like vintage. That sounds like maybe some big band jazz mixed with like some 1950s type of thing. Super, super dope. Love that. Complete with dancing and sound effects. I love my people. River West Radio. Complete with the steeple. Unsheath the easel. Ooh, that's the verse I'm gonna kick. What, how it go? Wow. The snare's crazy. Alright, so I go.
1: People in pain, hurt others, I don't believe in evil. I see the needles in my brother's room, unsheath the easel. Time to start facing a trauma test.

Gee whiz. 1953, I feel neat. And Tubular, and Mondo, and Groovy, and Swell. Yo, look up in the sky and see the clouds that the sun quells. Oh well. I like rhyming, it's my favorite thing I found. Life is overwhelming and it's crazy to think about. Sink and lounge and bring around the vibes when I kick another rhyme, yo. From the toe to the hand to the head to the mind to the spine. Pineal gland, I spit with the rhythmic again, yeah. I don't know. This beat's fire, man. See, I'm a Virgo and I'm just, I've been stuttering lately a little bit. Just like, because I think I stutter because, like, I have so much on my mind, and sometimes my mind works too quick for my, I guess, my mouth and my tongue to be able to enunciate or, like, get the words out, right? So, but as a Virgo and as a human, I guess, like, I would say, the way I describe it is I'm incessantly introspective and obsessively observant. So I'm always, like, just thinking about, like, different, I don't know, like my own perspective, but also other people's perspectives, and wondering and imagining and pondering. And there's just so many ways that humans experience life, you know, and it's beautiful to think about. I'm honored. I love the way I think. I love the way I feel. I love the way I look. I love the way I am. So it took a long time to be able to feel like that too. Like a long time, I would say. But it's a really cool feeling to feel like that, you know? Alright, we're gonna find some new beats. I don't have any beats loaded up, so. Oh, here we go. Oh, dude, I got some beats for y'all. This beat's crazy, too. Sometimes a beat will play, I'm like, I don't know if I like this, but then it's like, oh, okay, wait, this is fire, actually, though. That's fire, come on. Dude, those little, whatever that is, little bell whistle things. Fire muffins. Ah! I don't have any space left. And without space, planets wouldn't exist. Ooh. Everything I say is a hip-hop quotable. This is a beat that I made with my friend Don. He's a super dope human, period. But we made, like, a weird beat in the studio, and we had like a whole bass guitar and was just messing around with samples and stuff like that. So this is a beat that we made together. It's honestly, collaborating on stuff is kind of a rare event for me because I'm just so used to working on music by myself. And I prefer it that way. So I'm best at like working on stuff by myself. Because my workflow when I'm working by myself is perfect. It's like perfect. Level 99.

Oh man, there's so much stuff on my MPC right now that I can't even like purge samples. Purging is basically getting rid of it for the session. So that means I gotta go. That means I can't add new stuff on there. So I'm gonna have to go to my Google Drive and play something on there, which is awesome for you guys because my Google Drive is how I listen to all my new stuff. So you guys get to listen to some new stuff. Ooh, I have some new beats that I've been making too. Holy muffin. Okay, I have a beat called Power Out Sauerkraut. We'll play that one. I don't know how it sounds or nothing like that. Ah! That was loud muffins. I don't know what I'm gonna call this episode. Probably just like, honestly, I'd probably just call it like a free association or something like that. Cause I really, right now in this, on this show, I feel totally free. Like, and that's how I'd like to do my show. Cause sometimes I'm just like, I get like self-conscious a little bit, I'd say. I don't like that because it limits me in how I express myself. Yeah. Okay, so this beat is not the version that I was hoping for. So I'm gonna stop it now. It's supposed to change up and it didn't, so it's okay though. Now we're gonna play this beat and I gotta shut down my MPC real quick. And you guys can listen to this beat right here that I made. Yeah, sing, sing, sing. All right.

Peace to all my people no longer here, you know? I have a lot of people like that. My mama, my dad, even though I never really knew him. A lot of my friends, soul sisters, partners in rhyme. People that I've maybe even never met yet that I was supposed to or whatever. I just didn't because of some sort of self-doubt or something, you know? Like, I think about that a lot too, but then it's like, yeah, but everything happens for a reason, and maybe it was supposed to, but it didn't, and that's okay too. Or I don't know if there's anything such thing as supposed to.

during my drum and bass phase, I had like a phase of like maybe a week, I'd say, and I probably made like 5 or 6 drum and bass beats. Yeah, it's all about, I mean, I don't know what it's all about, but I know a part of it is riding the wave and not trying to control it, but letting it flow.

0: and listening to certain beats like bring out like certain like thoughts or feelings, and it's cool to be there like right in this moment. It's like I feel, even though this is a new beat, I feel like nostalgic somehow listening to this right now and just thinking about my journey, like my whole journey. It's cool, man. Like, it's an honor. Oh, I was hoping the beat would, you know what, we're gonna keep playing that beat. Wait, is this over here? I want to hear that part again because it's fire. And now I have some other beats loaded up too, but I'm honored to be able to do what I do, and it's part of my job as well as doing this. And money was never the object. It never was. It was the fact that I just love doing this. I love being creative and being good at it and getting my reps in and just being a student. It takes being able to be a student and like being humble and learning, always learning and researching and growing. And yeah, man, just love it. And there's a level of connection and like connecting with other people. Yes, I can do this on my own. However, it's more fun with people sometimes too, like the right people, and it's not fun with the wrong people at all. And I'm blessed to have like partners in Rhyme where I was able to like work on music with people and like we create projects together. And now I found another person like recently, who's like that too, but it's almost better because it's more coming from a better, like a more, I don't know how to explain it, like a place of love, I suppose, like being guided by love versus ego or something like that, or like trying to like reach a level or whatever, you know. It's just more like, okay, like we want to be heard, but not in a way that's like, we don't care about being seen, we care about being listened to, I guess, and reaching the right people, really reaching the people that need to hear it. So I think I have something important to say, and I'm gonna say it. And I love myself, and I didn't always. So a lot of things I talk about is like, I'm talking about like poverty and the things I deal with, whether it's poverty or like self-doubt or whatever, and just like tons of different things. And I'm not afraid to, first of all, I don't care what people think about me. Generally speaking, I'm always going to act in a way that's of honor and integrity, right? But in regards to like appearing, I don't know, crazy or weird or silly, I don't know, that's just part of life, I think. Yeah. All right, this beat is too slow to rap to, at least for the verse that I have right here. I just want to, I'm so proud of myself, dude. I really am. I'm so super proud that I keep saying it. I'm going to keep saying it until I'm no longer here. And then you can listen to it if you want to. Rest in peace, like I said before, to Willa Duke. He passed a couple weeks ago. And what remains for him is 600 episodes on River West Radio here. So it's cool to like, this is kind of a legacy in and of itself, and just like a snapshot of a person. I don't like that part of that beat, so I'm not gonna play that. But it's cool that that exists, and I'm grateful to have this platform to be able to speak my mind and open my heart and speak my heart and play my beats. And these are creations I created at this, out of pain or joy or just different emotions and different thoughts and feelings. And that's what this whole show is, self-expression with superego. Yeah. So something. And just a random verse, I'm just gonna kick it, right? Like, it's not just the beats, but it's the rhymes and how I feel and what I say, yo. Playing piano in the middle of the clearing with all the animals, solving life riddles using the magical. So many avenues, I got my favorite streets though. Navigate through these places using the basis we know. Foundations below, then we can build on that. We got love, laughter, rhymes, and kitty cats. Where my city at?
1: And where is yours too? Spread our wings and fly so we can explore new and uncharted lands amidst the things that we go through. Life is heightened, but what we sing and we flow to. I don't know you, but I wanna. Through music and honor, integrity and energy, Hakuna Matata. Sooner we gotta bond with the trees. It's the closer we get to hearing the songs in the breeze. Strong like the seas, the sun and the moon. When it runs and it moves, and the love within you, in the mud on my shoes, that represents life lived and all the living beings now part of the horizon. Started the silence, but actually the reality is that our hearts are so vibrant. Art's the assignment, in constant day span, shine brighter together like constellations, stars in alignment, always, even when I don't know they are, carrying the torch from the older guard, like Tuan Mac and the Solar Ra. Especially when things lay heavy on my soul and heart, glow in the dark, when I open my heart. Free association, open my heart, or just being myself, just me being myself. Speak freely, that's the name of this show, Speak Freely. Ooh, I like that. Where my green tea be? I gotta write that down though, because that's awesome. Sometimes it just be like that. Brainstorming live on air, River West Radio.
0: Self-expression. That's all I ever wanted to do, is just speak freely. Because when I was a kid, I didn't know how to do that. I didn't know how to express myself. I didn't know how, except through rhymes. I think I'm wise. I am wise. Took a long time. I mean, it's just from experiences and all this different things and self-reflecting a lot and living my life and learning from other people too. Man. Yeah, this beat is so raw. We're gonna vibe to it now. Let's go. You are now listening to Self-Expression with Super Ego. We walk, maybe not side by side, but we are on this journey together, whether we understand that or not. Yeah. And I think that's awesome. It's an honor to be on this earth with 8 billion other individuals, you know? Yeah. Eight billion perspectives. La, la. What's this beat right here? I don't even know what this is. Yeah. Yeah. Yeah. I don't even know where I'm going, kid. Yeah. Yeah. Oh, this beat is way low, though. Way low, piece of my bro, bang halo, hey yo. What you say though? Mold my mind with Play-Doh. This beat is really low, I don't know why. I don't know why. Wow, this beat's awesome, dude. What?

that beat is raw. I did not expect that beat to be like that. I was gonna turn it off, honestly, and it was, I'm glad I didn't. No, I don't want to play that. I want to play this one right here. Oh, this is one of the first beats I ever made in my whole life. At least samples. This, I probably made this beat back in like, 2006, I'd say maybe. And this was already the third iteration of a beat that I sampled. This is the first, this might be the first sample I ever used in a beat. If you know what this is, then kudos. And if not, that's okay too. Yeah, this is the first beat this is like the third version of the first beat I ever made. There we go. Ha. Yeah, that's the thing. There's like a legacy. There's like a, literally a lore and a legacy to all these beats, right? Like, it's cool, man. I'm gonna let this play out for a little bit. This beat makes me happy.

0: I probably made like 4, maybe 5 iterations of this beat right here. Maybe we're due for another one. A 2026 version? 20 years later?
1: Let's go.
0: Yeah. Thank you, Mama, for allowing me to be a kid. We were homeless, dude, and I didn't even know it. Like, it was like that movie, Life is Beautiful. Good movie, by the way. But, like, we were literally homeless, Mama, my mama and I. And I just didn't know it. I was, like, 14, maybe 13 years old. I was 14 years old. And we were literally homeless. I had no idea. I didn't even know. I'm honored. Thank you for that gift, because if she had let me know, then it would have been on. It would have been a burden on me as well. And yes, I could have been able to maybe help not have us be homeless or whatever. But it would have made me grow up. You know, and I'm glad that I didn't, honestly, because I think me as an adult, I'm like very kid-like. I feel like sometimes, you know, a lot of the time, I'm just like, I don't know. I see the wonder and the beauty of the world. And much love and shout out to the people that did have to grow up. I'm sending love to you all. And I wonder, I don't think it's ever too late to like rediscover our inner child, you know? I think it's important. It's important to have, to be in touch with all of the different pieces or parts of our psyche and our heart and our soul. And I'm not talking about a horcrux. Yeah, that's a reference if I ever did hear one. Yeah, this is a good episode. I like this one. I usually kind of like, in retrospect, I'll be like, did I like that episode? Yeah, that's a good episode. But this one is like, during it, I'm like, yeah, because this show is happening in the moment, but it's also the past as well, and the future. It's all, everything, everywhere, all at once. This beat is raw muffins, dude. Raw muffins, Ugg muffins. I think I'm gonna put this on an album. I've been so busy working, like, cause I work at different community centers teaching people how to make beats and stuff like that. So I haven't really had much of a chance to work on my own projects. But this is the last week of the programs, so I think I'm gonna like really hunker down. Batten the hatches. Hunker down and batten the hatches. I gotta write that down. In fact, that's fire. That's fire. Hunker down and batten.

Dude, that's fire. Oh, that beat is so like Kindred, I'd say. All right, what do I got left? I don't know. Oh, this one's called Divinely Aligned for Real. Oh, because I think with this. Nope. Oh, there's a little secret beat on that. Wait, hold on. I want to play that now. There's a little secret beat on this. La la la la la. Yeah, I'm discovering things too. Yeah. This was an accident making this part right here originally, because I have two samples for this beat right here, and I accidentally somehow on FL Studio put both of them together on accident, accidentally. So I kept it because sometimes the happy accidents are the best parts of the piece of music or anything really, right? Like, man, muffins. All right, this beat right here though, this is cool that we're talking about this too, because that last beat had two samples. This is a sample that I then layered another sample over it, and it just worked perfect without me even having to do anything. Sometimes that happens too. It's like the same key, the same pitch, everything. I was like, oh my god, muffins.

I'm literally writing a rhyme right now on live air right now. I'll kick it before I leave. Maybe I'll start doing that, like just writing a rhyme or whatever. I mean, however I feel in the moment is what I'm gonna do, generally speaking. This beat is raw muffins. Oh, I messed up. I just say, I don't know. I don't know if I want to give advice to people because everyone's different. Everyone's coming from a different place and different goals for different folks. But the thing that I'm only going to speak from my own perspective. And okay, that beat's cool, but we're going to change it up. Oh, yeah, here we go for the last beat right here. I sold this beat. It was one of the first beats I ever sold. I sold this beat for, I think, $250. I was like, oh, my God, I can make beats and do what I love to do and make money at it. I was just like, it just tripped me out. It was awesome. And this beat, like, I think someone played guitar on it. So it's like, so raw. Hunker down. Okay, I'm going to kick this before I got to go. I got 1 minute left. I'm just trying to finish this bar right here. I don't know. Oh, I know what to do. A lot's going on. Awesome. I'm racing the clock. All right, so what I got so far? I got 30 seconds. Yo. Hunker down and batten the hatches. Run around, the sun is found. I'm rapping with cabbage. Boom, bapping the babbage. Kicking the chatterbox, cause it wouldn't play the theme song. To frazzle rock, acid drop to the ramp. The jump started my heart. An artist in part, the start of the spark. A lot going on, so I hope you don't mind the monologue. And I'm allergic to the chocolate, but I talk a lot. Alright, peace, y'all. Super ego, self-expression with super ego. Oh, that rhyme, that was awesome. Do what you love to do. Don't forget to smile at yourself, love yourself, and just show patience to other people.

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2: What would I try if I was safe always? 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Face the pain, feel the love, we're so closed off. Now I wanna build some stuff. It takes a village or maybe a whole city. The illest ones are always the ones who know the gritty. The struggle, who's growing with me? If your soul is pretty in the flow, it's titty titty.
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0: It's gonna happen. 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
1: Love and wicked. 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
0: Say what? 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
1: 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I'm not sure if those two words go together.
0: Well, you know what? You can use them in the same sentence. You
1: Unless
0: just did.
1: I was wickedly in love.
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0: Yeah, and okay, so where can you find us?
1: Well, you
0: give us the rundown.
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0: right,
1: and available to listen. And you can also reach us at
0: hey60data@gmail.com.
1: Right, and so we're on episode 32. And we still have not received one email from somebody asking some questions.
0: It just goes to show how popular we are. We answer all the questions before they're asked. We're good.
1: So I'm Juliette Mayday, and this is Kevin G. This is Hey 60 Dating. We talk about dating in your 50s, 60s, 70s, and beyond. And we're here every week, and we've been here every week for almost 32 times.
0: Yeah, I think we've hit two skips in that process. And
1: yeah,
0: we've had some technical difficulties too, but we're not going to talk about those.
1: We're here, we're back, and we are here to
0: enlighten you daters out there.
1: Older, later daters. Hey, later daters.
0: Well, maybe you can enlighten us too, but we need an email from you.
1: Yes. No bogus emails. We're not going to fake it and say that we did get an email from somebody that we never really got one. People do that. They fake the funk, and that's
0: right.
1: Not me.
0: Right. You know, no faking funk. No funking faking. Faking. No faking till we make it, right?
1: Exactly.
0: No. All right. So tonight's episode, did some research here since last week. And
1: I know, I'm so impressed.
0: A little bit of a data table. So I kind of tapped all of what the web had. Well, a lot of what the web had.
1: ChatGPT.
0: Yeah. And I put it into a table just to see what the most commonly used terms are, which we've covered pretty much already. But there's a bunch of new ones. And I ran a couple by you earlier this week. And we need to talk about those.
1: What was the one? What's the one? The fubbing?
0: Fubbing, yeah. We'll get to that.
1: Is that F-U-B-B-I-N-G?
0: It's a P-H-U-B-B-I-N-G.
1: Fubbing, okay. Phonetically a fub.
0: So I'm going to go to right.
1: That
0: was
1: funny.
0: It was funny. You just jumped ahead.
1: Sorry. Okay, I just remember that one because I was like, fubbing.
0: Well, okay. I have some questions for you. What's dry dating?
1: Oh my God, dry dating.
0: I know, it sounds really icky, right? But then you
1: think
0: about it.
1: Well, when you have a dry spell, that means you're not dating, or you could be dry dating, and that could. Does that involve being intimate with somebody?
0: It does. Oh. It means that you're abstaining.
1: See, I kind of thought that.
0: Yeah.
1: Right? Yeah.
0: And that's a family show, so we got to be careful on our terminology.
1: That's why I said,
0: here,
1: that's why I use the word intimacy.
0: Right. Very good.
1: Thank you. You're very polished.
0: Yeah, it's hump day. So I'm just going to get that out there. You're very polished in hump day. There we go.
1: But when you talk about not being intimate in the hump day, I'm sorry, that's really funny.
0: I just think dromedaries, that's all.
1: I could just think of some other things to say.
0: Oh, my God.
1: But I can't.
0: Okay, so what is Riz? R-I-Z-Z.
1: Okay, so Riz is another form of charisma.
0: Oh, you knew that one.
1: Yes.
0: Did we cover that one already?
1: No, but I did not know what that word meant. And somebody used it on the floor when I was on the floor.
0: Mm.
1: Yes, I was on the floor season 2 with Rob Lowe. But a woman, she used that word Riz. She had and I didn't know what it meant. And then I finally figured out it was short for charisma.
0: Oh, okay.
1: Charisma.
0: I got it. All right. So what does slow burn mean to you?
1: Okay. So slow burn is, so you could have a slow burn, like a slow desire for somebody.
0: Yeah. Okay. I think you're tracking okay.
1: Right. So
0: the technical definition. Well,
1: okay. Yeah, let me know what it is.
0: Stuff is a relationship that develops gradually over time. Right? Building a deep emotional connection through consistent, steady interaction rather than immediate, intense attraction.
1: Okay, so slow burn.
0: That's like a Casey Musgrave song. Slow burn.
1: Slow burn.
0: You ever heard that?
1: No, but I thought it would just, like, a slow burn is like, it's like a slow desire. You're desiring somebody, but on a really slow basis.
0: If we ever change out our entry song on our little program here, we should use a Casey Musgrave song, because that's right up there. All right, let's see. We've All right. Here's one. I don't know that I can. Oh, here we go. Sextortion. What's that? Yeah, be careful.
1: Okay, so that is. I would see. Okay, so it's not extortion.
0: But okay, that you can just kind of piece it together, right? It's a blackmail scheme where someone coerces a person into sharing explicit images or videos and then threatens to distribute them publicly. Like, that's evil, don't you think?
1: Wow, that's really...
0: I guess that happens.
1: So would you... Did the person give the person the pictures in the first place and then they're trying to get more and say, if you don't give me more, I'm going to put them out on the internet?
0: No, it's like, no, I want money or something. Blackmail usually means... distribute public unless a payment or other compliance is provided. So I suppose you could probably use it for any evil intent.
1: Oh, okay.
0: Wow, that's really nasty.
1: I agree.
0: Okay. There is something called afford dating. Afford dating.
1: Oh, AFFORD.
0: Yeah.
1: Does that mean the person is really expensive and you can't afford them, or you can't afford, or it has something to do with money?
0: Yeah, it does. Okay. So, but it's basically, choosing a partner who aligns with your budget, right? It doesn't mean cheap. It doesn't mean expensive. It just means that you're aligned. So,
1: I'm wondering, I mean, some people date up so that they don't have, they want to date somebody that is wealthier than they are so they can live their lifestyle.
0: Yeah.
1: But I've never heard of somebody, I've never heard about talking about, like, how much money you would spend on, you know, like.
0: Who would discuss that, right? Or, I mean, you kind of have a feel. Like, if you're chatting somebody up in the early going, you kind of get a feel for, okay, first meet and second meet, you kind of get a sense for what works for both parties, right? Mm-hmm. So then you just kind of feel it out.
1: Well, wouldn't you even decide that before you go somewhere?
0: Yeah, you might.
1: I mean, so if I, let's say that you and I went on a first date and you, and I knew that I would be paying for myself.
0: Right.
1: I wouldn't, I mean, for me.
0: Because that's how you do it.
1: Right. For me, I would be like, hey, let's meet at Colectivo, because I know that I could afford to pay for my own stuff at Colectivo. Right. But if you said, hey, I want to meet you at Bacchus restaurant, I'd be like, yeah, that's a little out of my price range.
0: Yeah. I'll watch you eat and drink.
1: Well, or like, no, I something you discuss even before you meet the person.
0: Right.
1: And then you kind of like understand the difference, you know, maybe financially.
0: Right.
1: Like, so you and I are a great example. If we were dating, I'm retired on a fixed income. You have a full-time job.
0: Right.
1: You know, so in that case, you'd have to think, you would have to think about, do I want to date somebody that maybe can't, do the stuff that you want to do because she's got a part, she's retired.
0: Well, and it depends too on that traditional versus more modern dating, modality, right? So like a traditionalist, you know, the man pays more usually, and the kind of the modern woman, it may insist on at least splitting
1: when I've gone on dates, it's like, you know, they'll offer to pay and I'm like, okay, and then I'll give you the tip. Like, I won't, because tips can be quite expensive.
0: Well, yeah. And
1: it adds like $10 or $20 to the...
0: It's the gesture that counts, right? Basically, you're sharing in the responsibility of your joint entertainment, right?
1: Yes.
0: Whatever.
1: Okay.
0: All right. What's an algo match?
1: Algo match?
0: Yeah. ALGO match.
1: Okay. So algo is short for algorithm.
0: Yeah.
1: So not sure what that is. I mean, I don't know how you match someone based on an algorithm.
0: Well, I guess all the dating sites do it. right? They say it's a match as a partner, and apps algorithm surfaces for you based on your data and behavior. So like eHarmony, you take a test, right? And supposedly it throws people at you who would theoretically match your style, your behavior, your DNA, whatever.
1: Ew, I don't want to date my brother.
0: Whatever. All right.
1: I want to date someone tall, but not my brother.
0: All right. I have some more. I'm kind of doing these alphabetically, I guess. We've covered benching. Oh, what's a bad pancake? Oh, yeah. What's a bad pancake?
1: Okay. So is that like a butter face? A bad pancake? Is that, a pancake is something you eat. It's flat. I mean, a good pancake is something you want to eat. A bad pancake you just get rid of? Or no, I know what it is. So when you make pancakes, you start out making bad ones. And then the more you make pancakes, the better they get.
0: All right. The definition from the internet is... bad pancake is the first person you date after a breakup, treated as low stakes practice run rather than a serious match. So yes. You were figuring it out.
1: I was thinking, you know, what I'm going back to is like the actual word itself and what it means.
0: Oh God, the camera adds 10 pounds. I just looked up. Okay. What is a...
1: do you know what a butterface is?
0: What is a butterface? Is that when you're like, you need makeup to kind of blot out the glare?
1: No.
0: Okay.
1: When a guy calls a woman a butterface, it means that everything is great about her, but her face.
0: Oh, that's tough love.

0: is someone you pair up with for company and warmth during winter storms.
1: See,
0: or cold
1: I just
0: months
1: said
0: without
1: it.
0: Long term intent. So it's kind of like a friends with benefits, only seasonal.
1: Oh, so I was kind of right.
0: You were kind of right. All right, we've covered breadcrumbing. We've talked about catch and release. We've talked about catfishing. We've talked about cloaking. Remember that one?
1: Mm-hmm.
0: We talked about cuffing season. Cuffing season's
1: this
0: coming
1: is my
0: up,
1: only
0: by the way.
1: I want to be cuffed. You see my beautiful bracelets?
0: Well, similarly, cuffing season's coming up. So
1: when does it start?
0: I believe it starts in September. It's the cold weather stretch from fall to winter when single people seek a steady partner to stay in and stay warm with. Now, other definitions really cover it. That cuffing season is really those people who want to partner up during the holidays. So through Thanksgiving, Christmas, New Year's, and then get to Valentine's Day. Goodbye.
1: Man, that's just... brutal. Just using people.
0: It's brutal.
1: It's not like it's rutting season for elk. It's cuffing season.
0: All right. What's curving?
1: Curving. Does that have to do with like a curveball or... oh, maybe it is dating somebody that you never thought you would date. And so it's like, oh, it came in like a curveball. Like I wasn't expecting it.
0: Oh, that's not it. But that's a good answer. That's pretty close.
1: What is it?
0: It's rejecting someone gently and indirectly, dodging their interest and vague responses instead of clearly saying no. Yeah.
1: That's like avoidant behavior.
0: It's avoidant behavior. What's cushioning?
1: Cushioning has to do with being comfortable. Or maybe it is rejecting somebody really kindly. Rejecting someone really
0: right.
1: kindly.
0: So it's staying in touch with other romantic prospects while in a relationship to soften the blow if it ends.
1: See, and that's another form of orbiting.
0: That is another form of orbiting for sure. All right, here, Delulu.
1: Oh.
0: You know what that is.
1: I know what that is. That's a new word for being delusional.
0: Uh-huh.
1: People can either be delusional about themselves or they can be delusional about the relationships they're in.
0: It's both, yeah.
1: Yeah.
0: Absolutely. Some people are like naturally crazy, or some people fantasize about the ideal relationship, and that projection then becomes problematic. Right?
1: But you also can be Delulu with people when you only show up in certain places with somebody to be seen. And then public, you're really like, oh, blah, blah, blah, we're so good. And then at home, you're just complete unhappiness.
0: Right, right.
1: That's another form of that.
0: All right. What's dry texting?
1: Dry
0: it's part of love. It's part of breadcrumbing, right? Dry
1: texting. Yeah, it's kind of avoidant. Okay, it's like you...
0: stringing people along. Basically, dry texting is replying with short, flat, low-effort messages.
1: Yes.
0: That stall a conversation.
1: Well, and people should pick up on that
0: somebody,
1: and realize.
0: Yeah, somebody needs to like, hello, this is a hint. Not interested.
1: Right. Mm-hmm.
0: All right. Eco-dumping.
1: Eco-dumping.
0: Yeah.
1: Oh, is it like ecosystem?
0: This is a good one. You're going to struggle, I think.
1: Eco-dumping. No, I don't know what that one
0: it's
1: is.
0: Breaking up with someone by blaming vague external pressures rather than honest reasons.
1: Oh, it's just so hot out. I can't date you anymore.
0: Yeah.
1: Is that an example? It's just
0: no,
1: too human.
0: It has nothing to do with the eco. It's just basically.
1: No, I'm just trying to use stupid excuses to break up.
0: All right. I got to get.
1: I really don't like that. I really don't like that blue shirt. So see ya.
0: Really? Have you ever said that to anybody?
1: No.
0: You didn't like how they dressed?
1: Well, if I didn't, I would take them to Nordstrom's Rack and we'd go shopping and they'd get a complete makeover.
0: Oh, okay.
1: And they were always very happy with the results.
0: All right. Enmeshment. What is that?
1: Ugh.
0: Oh, that's a tough one.
1: Enmeshment.
0: I never heard of it before.
1: Enmeshment. So it's like you're meshing things together,
0: uh-huh.
1: meshing your lives together, meshing your activities together.
0: You're good at this game.
1: I'm just trying to think. Yeah, I think it's it. What is it?
0: All right. Enmeshment is a relationship where personal boundaries blur. So two people's emotions, needs, and identities become overly merged.
1: Yeah, that's when you lose yourself in someone else's life, and that's not good. And you lose your sense of self. Why don't they just say that?

0: I don't know. Okay, what's fexting? Fexting. F-E-X-T-I-N-G.
1: Fexting?
0: Fexting.
1: Oh, my God. Don't know. I never heard that word before.
0: Fexting is fighting or arguing with a partner over text instead of in person.
1: Oh, no.
0: Oh, yeah. Okay.
1: That's just hiding behind, and that's like passive-aggressive behavior. You're just hiding behind your text. I hate that.
0: What's fire dooring?
1: Fire dooring?
0: Fire dooring. I know. There's a lot of new ones.
1: I have no clue.
0: All right. Fire dooring. You guys ready? As being in a one-sided relationship where the other person controls all access, reaching out only when it suits them. So that's almost narcissism. Right?
1: Who would tolerate that?
0: Who would? Right? All right. Flash panning.
1: Oh, flash in the pan is something that is kind of one and done. That's just a flash in the pan. Like, it's just a one-time deal.
0: Well, it's not necessarily one time.
1: Like, they call celebrities.
0: It's
1: like
0: hot and heavy, and then boom, it fizzles.
1: Well, yeah, like flash in the pan. It was just like, yeah.
0: All right.
1: It's significant, but forget it.
0: All right. Flowmance.
1: Flowmance.
0: Flowmance. All right. Think about those two words. Flow, maybe, and romance.
1: I've heard of bromance, well, but not flowmance.
0: All right. This what is a new one. It's a romance that...
1: Excuse me.
0: That's a romance that develops easily and naturally where dating feels relaxed rather than forced.
1: That's a dumb word.
0: That's a dumb one. Freak matching.
1: Freak? Oh. Is that when you're two totally people who are just super, like, showing their individuality, either, like, through a hairstyle, tattoos, piercings, or whatever. Like, you're just two freaks, and you match because you're one can't outdo the other with in terms of their appearance. What does that mean? Is that right?
0: Oh, my God. Openly trading kinks and unusual preferences early on to confirm sexual compatibility before getting serious.
1: Oh, so it's sexual.
0: Yeah, it's totally.
1: What's it called?
0: It's called freak matching. Wow, I would have had a different word for that or phrase. All right, so here's...
1: I had a PG version.
0: So here's frecking or freckling. What's a freckling?
1: Freckling?
0: Yeah.
1: I don't know.
0: So this is like cuffing season where you kind of pair up because you want to get through the holidays. But you pair up to get through the summer, so it's freckles.
1: I thought it had to do something with the freckles, so it's like a summer. It's like a summer cuffing.
0: Yep.
1: Why don't they just call it that?
0: Yeah. Okay.
1: Do you get freckles in the summer?
0: I do, and then they turn tan, and they come out in winter when I turn pale. So.
1: Okay.
0: But they're called sunspots. All right. Future proofing. This is a fun one.
1: Future proofing. Okay, so let me think that one through. Proof is, the word proof is, you see it before it's actually going to happen, right? Like if I look at a bunch of photographs of myself, I'm proofing them, right? And I'm going to pick the best out of them.
0: Yeah, well, okay, so in this case, you're on, you're tracking. Testing early on whether someone fits your long-term goals before letting yourself get attached. I actually kind of think that's a good idea, right? Because otherwise...
1: We talked about this.
0: Yeah, otherwise you're kind of wasting the other partner's time.
1: Right, so if you... Yeah, so what it's what was the word again?
0: Future-proofing.
1: Yeah, I mean, you...
0: You're just matching the future.
1: Why is it that there's so many terms for all these different stages in relationships?
0: I think people get creative and bored, and there's so many people that have checked out of the dating pool that they have time on their hands to create stuff like this. Or there's people like us who, we need a word for this situation, right?
1: And yes, but we use, like, that would be me saying, oh, I'm gonna think about dating this person, see if they align with my lifestyle and my goals.
0: Right.
1: I wouldn't be like, oh, I'm in the future proofing dating.
0: Right.
1: I'm in the future-proofing phase right now. I'm not going to say that, but it's just modern. Yeah. These are just modern terms.
0: But if you were, like, dating a guy and you're talking to me or your girlfriends about the situation, you say, well, you got to check some boxes because I got to make sure he's heading the right, the same place I am.
1: Right. Like we both want the same things.
0: Exactly. All right. Here's a fun one. Now, the actual internet definition I was given doesn't match my clinical experience with the DSM-5 cluster Bs. Gray rocking. Now, I'm going to just share with you, gray rocking is a term that's used in dealing with people with personality disorders. And it's minimal communication. It's just one word answers, yes or no, and minimizing conversation when you're dealing with a vulnerable narcissist or a malignant narcissist or, you know, all the different narcissism. So basically it's only answering absolute must. Say you were married and had kids with a narcissist and you're coached on either no contact, but you really can't go no contact because you're sharing kids, so you go gray rock. So that was my clinical definition, and what I came up with on the internet was becoming deliberately boring and unresponsive to discourage a manipulative or draining person from engaging.
1: I've actually done that with people like that who DM me on Facebook Messenger and keep asking me the same question, and it was like, no, I'm not interested.
0: Right.
1: No, I don't. No. I mean, like, it was almost robotic.
0: Yeah.
1: The answer, because it was like, I'm not going to give you.
0: Like, you're done talking.
1: Right. Like, and yeah. He was clueless and he couldn't figure out, right. You know, it was like, I'm no.
0: So, okay. I'm moving on to the next term because I've seen this on profiles.
1: Okay. What is it?
0: GGG, all caps.
1: GGG.
0: GGG.
1: GGG.
0: What's that stand for?
1: I don't know.
0: Stands for good, giving, and game. A guideline for being generous, open-minded sexual partner. Oh, my.
1: Wow, I've never seen that.
0: Yeah, I've never seen it.
1: I would never put that on my profile,
0: well,
1: personally.
0: Yeah, there's some people that just put it out there, and there you go. Well, okay, here's one before time runs out. Glow up. What's a glow up?
1: A glow up is when I would think that you look, or someone is just complete, their whole demeanor changes because of the person they're with. It's like a form of happiness or something.
0: Yeah, it's a positive transformation after either
1: a
0: partnering up or a breakup.
1: Yes.
0: Yeah.
1: I think I had a glow up after I got divorced.
0: Okay, what's groundhog dating?
1: Oh, dating the same type of person over and over and over again, and not
0: exactly.
1: You have a certain type, and then you keep doing it, and it's like that's insanity.
0: Oh my God, you nailed it. there's something in here we're not going to talk about. It's called a half night stand. Oh my God, what's a hard launch?
1: A hard launch means that it took a really long time to get to be with that person for whatever reason. Either they were withholding or you were withholding. I'm not sure.
0: That is a publicly announcing a relationship in a clear, unmistakable way, often by posting your partner online. So like Facebook official, FBO, it's very similar to that.
1: Okay,
0: so
1: that's a hard launch.
0: That's
1: okay.
0: A hard launch. What's haunting?
1: Oh, when you can't stop thinking about the person after they maybe ghosted you or you broke up with them. People still talk about people that they dated, even though it's done.
0: So haunting is when someone from your past quietly watches your social media, liking or viewing your content without directly contacting you. So they're stalking you a little
1: creeper,
0: bit.
1: Creeper, yeah, and nobody likes that.
0: That's creeper.
1: That's why I block all the people that I stopped dating.
0: All right.
1: I'm harsh.
0: All right. What's Instaficial?
1: You show pictures on Instagram that you're together?
0: Yeah. It's kind of broadcasting to everybody that you're partnered
1: Insta,
0: up.
1: Yeah.
0: Yeah. That's kind of a no-brainer. Kitten fishing. We talked about this the other day. What is kitten? We know what catfishing is. What's kitten fishing?
1: I have no clue.
0: It's making yourself look better online with heavily edited photos and exaggerated details without fully faking your identity.
1: Why would you do that?
0: Well, you know, with AI, you can clean up your photos and you can do all kinds of stuff. But I always wonder why people still post pictures that are 10 years older or lie about their height and that kind of stuff. So it's just dishonest to me. So kitten fishing.
1: Well, it should be called. It should be called filter fishing.
0: Filter fishing. All right. Well, I think we're out of time, but we have a whole bunch of terms for next time.
1: This was fun.
0: You're good. You're a good test taker. I really threw them at you, and you handled them well.
1: Yeah, I like think all that those words through, like the origin of the word.
0: And no checking the database, because I don't want you prepped for next time.
1: No, no, so no. I love this.
0: This is going to be good.
1: It's a good. Makes me think.

0: want me off your back?
1: Well, come on and let me know.
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1: Welcome to Ability MKE Now. My name is Sue Roscoff. Ability MKE Now is where we are dedicated to inclusion, connection, community, bringing people together and being relevant to everybody. That's what we do here. We are bringing people with disabilities and people that don't have a disability together, enjoying life here in the Milwaukee area. We all have our own experience with disability, whether it's our own, with people we know, or with people we encounter in our everyday lives. We all have different and unique abilities, and that is what we celebrate. Here at Ability MKE Now, we celebrate the ability in all of us. And joining me today is my co-host, Michael Martin Hummel. Michael is a writer, speaker, and podcaster dedicated to bridging the gap between disabled and able-bodied communities. Michael, I am so happy to see you. How are you?
2: I'm good. Good to see you.
1: And it is a bonus kind of night. We do have a wonderful gentleman that is hopefully going to be joining us yet today, but is not here yet. We know he was on travels, so he may or may not be popping in. I'm going to leave the name kind of mysterious for a moment. If he does end up popping in, we will gladly go down a great track with him. If he does not make it, you know what? I will get him back because this gentleman is actually, he was an Olympian. He's a speaker on more than like 500 stages. He's going to be spectacular, but I'm leaving it as a tease. We do, however, have a friend joining us that I would love to bring her in to join the conversation tonight. Debbie Miller is a longtime friend and wonderful, wonderful lady that I have the pleasure of, through all these years of networking, not just somebody we see on occasion. She's a friend. She's gotten to be quite the friendly face that I love to see. Debbie, how you doing today?
3: I'm doing great. Thanks, Sue. It's good to see you, Michael. It's good to see you. Looks like you're having a bit of an issue, but we're glad to have you here, I'm sure.
1: Yeah. And Debbie, you want to just remind everybody what it is that you do and where you're located? Because I know you do a lot of wonderful things and you're a wonderful Midwest girl with us here. But why don't you go ahead and do that for us?
3: Sure. Thanks. Sorry, my voice is kind of weird. Anyway, I am Debbie Miller with Legal Shield and ID Shield. And so I help families and friends have basically an intercom system that takes right to their law firm for whatever questions they might have. And August is Make-A-Will Month, and so I just want to make sure everybody knows that it's a great way, a great need for your family, no matter who you are, your family, what size it is. People from 18 on up need it, and if you have one already, it might be a good time to review it and maybe even update it. So I'm here for that, but for whatever reason, and I'm here just to listen and hear how Michael's doing. So thanks, Sue. Back to you.
1: Awesome. Thank you so much for being here, Debbie. And yeah, Michael, I'm going to just pass it back to you to see if there's any updates, any news you want to share. And then I've got a quick little announcement that I'd like to share with everybody. But Michael, I'm going to pass it to you first.
2: I have nothing really to share. I'm probably getting out of the nursing facility the end of September, and me and my co-host have to figure out when we're gonna start the show up again.
1: Excellent. Well, there's something to look forward to, so we will stand by on that for more updates. But my little fun surprise that actually I'm not sure, Michael, if you have heard about this yet. We've been doing a lot with the Disability Channel over the last handful of years, And we will continue being a friend of the Disability Channel, but another added piece we are creating is the Ability Channel. So that is a new twist on what we're doing. And we have a TV show that we've been doing for them for a long time as well. And that too is getting a facelift. The new name is Sparkability. So that is all about igniting conversations that inspire action, create meaningful connections, and unlocking possibilities. We were brainstorming, trying to think of what would be a good way to describe or to what would really hit people in a way that brings the message, though, because really we bring all these wonderful people to the microphone and give people a chance to share the wonderful things they're doing and how they are creating differences out there and making the most of what they do and how they impact the world around them. And the more we really bounce this around, Sparkability came together, and it's one word. We're actually, my plan, my hope is kind of like Google's become a verb. I want Sparkability to become like that. Like, you know, Michael has Sparkability. He knows how to ignite people. He knows how to get those conversations going. And celebrating ability, and I love the idea that one conversation can change a life. And I think that's what we do here. We don't always know where the conversations are going to go, but often I walk away, personally, I walk away with things hitting me. You know, it's like, this isn't just here for everybody else. I'm like, oh my gosh, this conversation was one that I needed. And I hope that others are finding that kind of value and meaning in what we all are bringing forward as well. Because if I look back, I keep a notebook of all the shows that we do and all of the people that we've had on. And when I start flipping back and seeing names and topics, and it's like, oh my gosh, I'm blown away by the level of interest and the quality of people, and seeing, okay, a guide mentor, someone with sports performance, healing, divine light, purpose in age, step, as in support, trust, energy, persistence, the STEP program. And that's just flipping through a few pages of little flashback of what we've all been able to enjoy from people coming in and sharing something that's meaningful in their world. And I absolutely love that we are able to have that Sparkability going on around us. And if this can ignite any kind of conversations beyond here, wow, mission accomplished. I love that we have that chance. And you guys are welcome to hop in whenever you like. I'm going to throw in one more thought here, that it's August. Actually, today is August the 12th. And we do have some local adaptive water skiing events that now when I look at that too, that's where sparks happen as well. People that light up when they get a chance to do something that they've never done before, or they come and do it, you know, once a year with us, or whatever that case may be. There's actually a huge amount of opportunity in the Southeast Wisconsin area here for adaptive water skiing. And for anyone who knows us, that's our thing. Doing skiing, doing water ski shows, that's one of the things that sparks me. So we're part of the Pewaukee Lake Water Ski Club. We have shows out there every Thursday night all summer long. We'll keep going all the way through Labor Day. And that actually on Labor Day is our last show. But our club does an adaptive day on Saturday, August 22nd. So that's only 10 days from now. And we're about half full right now. And I've heard rumor of folks that are planning to get signed up. They just have to fill out that online piece to get that done. But we are going to have that at Pewaukee Lake on the 22nd of August. And information on that is definitely out there between our website and on Facebook. Website for our club, PLWSC.org, which is short for Pewaukee Lake Water Ski Club, PLWSC.org. And that's not the only place, though. The Lindsay Legis Free Water Ski Club down in Burlington, we have our last big day down there on the last Friday of the month, so August 28th. And the details for that is at lynzay.org, L-Y-N-Z-A-Y, again, L-Y-N-Z-A-Y.org. And that one, I don't know, that one might be getting a little on the full side. Last I heard, we were pushing 50 people coming to that one. So there's a chance it might be full, but that's okay. Come and cheer people on. We always, there's bleachers. There's not a shortage of space for people to be there and encouraging those on the water. And then one more event at the lake, which I think is a brilliant name, at the lake event. I'm going to double check that I've got the website right. So it's at the lake event. I believe it's .com or is it .org? .com. At the lake event.com. And that's a 2-day event. That's Friday, August 21st and Saturday, August 22nd. So yes, it overlaps with what we're doing in Pewaukee, but that's okay. There can't be too many opportunities for adaptive skiing. And with that particular event, it's not just skiing. It's not just skiing. It's also canoeing and any kind of lake kind of things you can imagine, going for a ride on a jet ski. There's fishing. There's a small beach there. You can make sandcastles. Last year, the sandcastle was taller than me. There's a hayride, there's crafts, there's also a rock climbing unit. I'm sure I'm missing things, but so many fun things going on with that as well. So those are fun local things coming up really soon here. And Debbie, I'm trying to remember, have I ever asked you, have you ever water skied?
3: I have not. Ever water skied.
1: Oh, we might have to fix that.
3: Yes, that would be fun. I would definitely need the adaptable things, but
1: that's why we have it.
3: Yes, well, and even all the other things, that sounds really fun to be able to go to the lake event and have all the things that you can do. I'd love to see I don't think I've ever seen a sandcastle as tall as you, but
1: it's amazing.
3: That would be fun to see. And the abilities to do something like that, that's quite a skill all in itself. So,
1: yeah, and fun is what it's all about.
3: That would probably spark a lot of imagination and creativity with a lot of people. So hopefully they'll all show up and enjoy that time. It's coming up really soon. I can't really believe that it's almost the end of your skiing season, which means school starting. And I know it's like, we just seem to be in June and here we are the end of August. And so that's kind of crazy to me. So,
1: yeah, it feels like I blinked. It happens every summer. We get into the thick of things and it feels like, oh my gosh, there's such a long season ahead. And then all of a sudden, whoa, wait, we're almost done. And we're all like, can't believe we can count on one hand the number of shows that are left. And the community is amazing. I love being part of a community where it feels like a second family. We often talk about them as our ski family because, you know, really, we spend a lot of time together over the course of the summer months. We do a bit in the winter as well, but not nearly as much, right? A lot of us are together as much as 3 nights a week, plus other times where we have to meet or we've had some weekend events as well, where we did a traveling ski show up to Red Granite on Pearl Lake and we tent camped with a bunch of the folks in the group and talk about being able to really bond with your friends. I mean, really, camping's the best. And then, tent camping, and it happened to rain, and all the things. You get stories, you get all the fun that goes with it. So being part of a group, I mean, for us, the ski club is truly the thing that we are the most closely tied to. But people are all over the place, are parts of organizations, right? There's all sorts of different clubs or teams that you can be part of, and it brings so much meaning and excitement and spark to what happens in our daily lives. Things to look forward to, things to do together. And I know that's not for everyone, and that's okay. That things, we're all different. We all have our own unique abilities, like we say all the time. But I love that there's so many opportunities in the area here in the Milwaukee area that whatever you're looking for, you probably can find. And I can't say enough about enough good of what comes from having those opportunities. And I feel very blessed to be in a position where I've been able to enjoy something like this, something like the ski club for so many years. And Michael, I know you've been part of some team sports in the past too. You've shared with us about some wheelchair basketball teams you've been on and whatnot. What did that mean to you, being part of a team and being able to do that?
2: It just taught me competition and teamwork and thinking about others. Because the way I was, I started off as like a forward, but I was most comfortable being a guard and passing the ball and being a playmaker and having the other people shine and showing what they can do. And as long as we scored and had a good play, I didn't care if it was me. I just wanted it to be the I was a kid. I just wanted it to look pretty. And I
1: Excellent.
2: thought so.
1: Yeah, there's so much that comes from being part of something, being a cog in the wheel, whatever you want to say. There's so many different analogies that go with that we learn a lot of life lessons that way too, because you're not always going to win, you're not always going to lose, but both are going to happen, right? And to know what teamwork is. And I heard a lot of selflessness in the conversation there. You didn't mind if others were the ones that were shining out there. As long as good things are happening, you're that speaks volumes to what kind of a teammate you are. And I love that.
2: I just wanted the other, I just wanted us to win and to be a part of the play that got us there. I didn't care if it was me being the main guy.
1: That's huge. Because there's a lot out there that like they want to be the guy all the time, which we need them too. But without the rest of the team, they can't shine either. So it really does take teamwork to bring that together and be successful. So I love that. It's a great perspective. Well, and Debbie, I should ask you too, what types of, well, I know one, but I'll ask that later. What types of teams or organizations or where have you found that in your story?
3: Well, back in high school, I was in part of the band, which was a lot of fun. But again, it doesn't matter whether you're only the only instrument. You can't do a lot with just one instrument. So there was even more of the same instrument, but it took a lot of different instruments to make the music really shine, spark. And other things, different organizations through school and some of the organizations that we've, just being part of my Legal Shield team has been really awesome because, like Michael was saying, you don't have to be the only one doing everything. You learn from other people. They can help support you teach you things that you didn't know. I'll be there to encourage you when things aren't going quite as quickly or as great as you thought they should. But, you know, the whole tribe effect, community is pretty much everything we do needs to have some kind of a tribe. And sometimes the tribes can overlap so that, you know, we might be here doing the ability things, but we still can be part of other tribes that connect. And then those other connections connect in other ways. And so it just really builds constantly on all kinds of different tribes getting together and supporting and helping each other. So that is really awesome and encouraging and helpful without being overpowering for any of us.
1: Love that. And I know too that we met through attending a networking event. And I believe originally it was through the Happy Neighborhood Project. I think that was the connecting event. And that's something that you're good at. You are one that are, you get out there, you introduce yourself, you make friends easily, but people are drawn to you because your heart is just out there and we know what a wonderful person you are. And you're always helping others. You know, I said before, we often have to just step back, look for the helpers around you. And I know you are one of those. I got to ask then, so with all the networking you've done, what do you enjoy most about it? You go to a lot of different groups, you lead groups. What keeps you connected and inspired with what you do?
3: I just like building that community and the connections, getting to know people. As you know, some of them are people that we actually meet and saw. And so, you know, you just, oh, hey, I like what you're saying, what you're doing, and let's connect online. But in some of the cases, I've actually discovered people living in places where I have lived, or I knew people, or I wanted to go to some place. And so I have connected with them. And, you know, sometimes they're like, well, why did you, you know, why are you asking me to connect? And I'm like, well, I mean, there's stuff I'm pretty sure we can come up with stuff. Today, I met a lady. Her name was Debbie. Imagine that.
1: That's a great name.
3: I know. I think, hey, I love our names. Debbie has three sons. And as you know, I have five sons. And so, you know, I mean, we had 10 whole minutes to talk and we never did talk about what our businesses were. But I do know a little bit about her family. She knows a little bit about my family. And so, and that to me is really what networking is all about, just getting to spend the time to get to know each other. Because once I know somebody, you know, you can easily find out what their business is or what their occupation is, whatever that could be. And, you know, even if I don't really need to, I don't need an author maybe right now, but I know people who do want somebody to help with a book or other things just like that. So it just ignites that ability to find and make connections and connect other people even without me. I mean, I can be a great connector, but I wouldn't have to necessarily be any part of their connection as well. So yeah, well, that's what I love about it.
1: Excellent. And that's perfect. I even before we got on the air here tonight, there was a conversation that I've kind of interrupted. Kurt was on with Crystal Hill. She actually has been a guest here before, and she's into publishing. And I know I wish I could have had a moment to join that conversation while she was still on here, but just that chance to reconnect and find those people that you've crossed paths at some point, right? And we never know for sure what the reason is why people cross the path when they do, but sometimes the exact person you need suddenly just is there. And we need to take notice of those moments, because we all have, we follow a different path. Everybody's on our own on our own trajectory. No two people are the same. No two people have had the same experiences. And everyone, I always look at everyone around me as someone I can learn something from, because they bring value with all the things they've done that I've never even dreamed of doing. And it's fun to be able to connect those dots and see where do our lives intersect. And it might be that we just have a short conversation and it's just a pleasantry, or it might be something where all of a sudden this person's going to be a major player in my life. You know what? Every person you meet, it's an adventure. You don't know. So being open to that possibility is something that I used to not really think much about, but when I look back at all the amazing people that have come through, even with this show, I mean, we've been here, wow, I'm trying to think what year we started this. Have we been doing this now for, it's been over 10 years. And if I can't even fathom just how many wonderful people we've had the pleasure of having conversations with here who have given their time and their wisdom. And oh my gosh, I think this is kind of prompting me, like, maybe I need to start digging back a little bit and see what stories I need to resurrect and maybe do a little bit of follow-up and inviting people back again, because some of those that were here all those years ago, I wonder what they're doing now. Maybe now it's time to see where those dots reconnect again.
3: Yeah, that sounds like a great idea. I know it's today. Also, I got to meet Philomena Monclure from Florida, you know, and I haven't seen her in a lot of years. No, mm-hmm. At least a year or so. And, you know, just to find out how her life has changed, improved, whatever, because none of us are staying the same. So it's always fun to catch up with what the new ideas are, what things they're working on right now, what are their dreams for the future, and maybe even resurrect some of those. What did we think about and what did we talk about 5 years ago, or what were the things that we were thinking were going to happen, and did it happen, or what did that idea spark in our lives that today is this, where we thought it might go a different way, but it's interesting how those sparks can ignite a lot of different areas in different ways.
4: So I'd like to share. Hi, yeah. Mariana Waikiki here. Didn't mean to interrupt, but we're on the road of traveling. And this past Saturday was my birthday, and we had breakfast at Denny's restaurants in Tucson. And we talked to the manager and the staff there, and told them, Debbie Miller, just what you just said about where do you see yourself and where do we see what would happen or not happen. And I just want to put a shout out to thank you guys for believing in the Acts of Kindness series, and especially Kurt Roscoff, who's on the board of directors with Nonprofit TV now, who is showcasing my book trailers in Denny's restaurants. So there's a picture of me. I just picked up my free rewards coffee. It's going to be frozen. We're going to be traveling back to Mexico tomorrow, mañana. And also Helene, who we've met too with Nonprofit TV, is going to be showcasing the book trailers in Las Vegas restaurants. So who would ever thought? I would have never thought that was in my vision board of my book trailers being showcased in Denny's restaurants and getting it out there for ocean cleanup, anti-bullying, and climate change. 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That's donorschoose.org. So just want to thank you so much, and we'll be on the road mañana. So back to everybody else, thank you so much for letting me share that journey. And wow, that vision board, you never know what's going to happen. But you know what? You wake up, you take action.
1: And for all of us here with Ability MKE now, as always, to each of you, we can't thank you enough.
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passing down the lesson learned from stepping on the cement. Great amount of grievances, I still ain't finished grieving. Never talk to therapists that rarely call on Jesus. 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The thoughts stolen you from broken hearts. I know you think I changed. Give the kids a

0: little bit. Yo, this is Marty, your MC tonight. Welcome to Why Are You Radio. Welcome to Why Are You Radio. This is Marty Hagedorn, your host tonight on WXRW LP 104.1 FM, River West Radio. This is Why Are You Radio. Youth Rising Up Radio. We got young people in here rising up. Oh, man. This is Why Are You Radio, Youth Rising Up Radio.
1: Mostly young people.
0: Oh, great.
1: I'm Unk status now.
0: Hey, Unk Sharak, Uncle Sharaka here in the building. Quick shout out, that was Vince Staples, Big Bad Wolf. Check it out, new album, it's pretty nice. Rocking out to that. So we got a great show for you today, man. We all are in a crazy alignment because of this solar eclipse and moon situation. If you got to witness that tonight, that was pretty spectacular. Did any of you actually get to witness that out here today? I'm gonna power your mics up.
1: I heard about it.
0: You didn't get out there and see it?
1: I didn't look at, no.
0: Amir, you?
2: Yeah, peace, God. I definitely got to witness it today. I'm not sure if it was the, like, Pacific, the exact eclipse, but I definitely, it was just sun gazing and seeing how how the sun was definitely like a different different type of tone. It wasn't the exact tone that it normally would be. It was kind of more, like, eclipsable. Or...
0: It was just eclipsable tonight.
2: Yeah, it just looked more. It looked more. I know it's not a word, guys, but it just looked more eclipsable today. The sun looks more approachable.
3: Me, I completely missed it. I'm not going to count. Yeah. Out and about, I just seen how it was.
1: When
3: like,
1: was it
3: different?
0: I mean, it was what sun down and moon rise time. I think so. Like right when it started getting, probably like a couple hours ago.
1: Okay.
0: Yeah, I was definitely feeding my children. And making sure they were going where they needed to go, so I was occupied. Dang it! But I felt the energy though. Yeah, I feel there is some energy out here today.
2: It, like, pulled on you or something, you know, make you want to do something positive.
0: Yeah. Well, were you actually chanting to the moon?
2: Oh yeah, for sure. Yeah, I almost slipped up, said the S word, but I definitely was chanting for sure. Yeah.
0: What do you chant?
2: I was just honestly.
0: Because you're 20, you're 20
2: years old.
0: Okay, so and you're chanting.
2: Are you sure you want me
0: from?
2: You
0: from Milwaukee or are you from a different?
2: Oh yeah, I'm from Milwaukee for sure.
0: Okay,
2: is it okay? Is it safe to provide this information on stream?
0: Yeah.
2: Okay, for sure, God. So I was praying to myself.
0: I mean, it's probably not.
2: Yeah, exactly. That's why I had to look around.
0: It's probably not.
1: It's up to you.
0: It's up to you. We are protected. You got hella protection on you right now. So
2: for sure, peace, God, for sure. But it's funny you ask. It is a solar eclipse, so I like to believe that us guys are back. So actually, I was praying to myself, just praising myself. I wasn't really praising no names or anything. I was just genuinely praising myself and chanting to myself and giving appreciations to my higher self for simply being able to like live and like consciously in today's time.
0: So just me connecting with you right here, right, Amir. So like. Can you share a couple of affirmations right now?
2: Oh, yeah, for sure. Off the mind, off the head site, off the dome, I am everything and everything is me.
0: I am everything and everything is me.
2: Ashe.
0: Ashe.
2: What else? I am the original creator of this entire planet.
0: I am the original creator of this entire planet.
2: Ashe.
0: Ashe.
2: The highest frequency of love lives within my crown chakra.
0: The highest frequency of love lives within my crown chakra.
2: Ashe. Just certain things like that. I don't want to expose everything. You know, we may have some.
0: See, I thought the highest frequency of love would be in this fourth chakra, this this heart chakra.
2: See, it's all connects. It all goes hand to hand. But I would say the crown chakra naturally is where the creator lives. If that makes sense, like
3: that's where you get all your downloads.
2: That's where you get everything from. And he's obviously vibrating out the heart chakra.
0: So and what about that? What about that eighth chakra that's above the crown chakra that we all kind of have like a halo almost over us?
2: That's our soul.
0: They call that Ka.
2: Yeah, that's our soul connection to everything and everyone.
1: I wonder how the heart got associated with love.
3: Why you say that?
1: Well, you was talking about like the highest love chakra being the one in your chest.
2: Yeah,
0: I was.
1: I'm like really like. Your heart is more like it's an engine. It's more about your courage. That's really what like the function of a heart is.
0: I don't know. I feel.
3: Okay. Do you think passion is a form of love though?
0: Mm-hmm.
1: Oh,
3: like you got to love something that had a passion. For
1: I didn't say passion. I said the heart was like courage.
2: I feel like I feel like the heart is just the center of everything and anything, to be honest. Like, if we want to take it all the way to the beginning, this is Earth, this realm that we living in is an actual entity. It's actually alive, and it has a heart also like us. It just shows that we connected. Like, prime example, we'll take it here. If you look at a tree, you see the veins in your arms. It's a similarity. If you let your hair grow out, and you see that the hair is very similar, if you zoom in on the particles of the hair, you'll see that the hair look like little stems of a tree, little leaves of a tree. That's why I say the earth is an actual organism that's actually living, that actually has a heart, crown, mind, throat chakra, root chakra. It has a whole kundalini energy. Why? Because we all are one. We all come from the same source of creation.
3: You know, I seen a post about trees where it said, like, scientists is now discovering that all trees has, like, some type of network system, yeah, like, around the world. And that's crazy. That same for us. All connected.
2: Same for us, yeah.
3: From, well, that, you know?
0: Real quick. He has to introduce himself because, it's his first time on the radio show. Bro. So, welcome to the platform, bro. Before we get on to this tree network system and all this incredible stuff, because there are some incredible dualities and similarities that we need to get into for sure. The question that every first-timer has to answer when they come on to Why Are You Radio is, well, first state your name, and then why are you, you're like, what, how do you want to answer that question in terms of your purpose? Because when we were working out the other day, mm-hmm, Sharaka had mentioned that, you know, as something that we're getting away from and we need to rediscover and pull, mm-hmm, back up to the surface is that purpose conversation. So
3: type vibe. Well, my name is Rondé Yafet. Or you, that's, can I, is it okay if I use my middle name, you know? Okay, cool. Rondé Yafet. My purpose, that is a good question.
0: And you're 22?
3: 22 years old, yes indeed. Trying to make my way up the wise path instead of just the...
0: I mean, you are
3: oblivious,
0: right? Path. It's a difference between saying I'm trying to and, yeah, you, and actually like stating that you are.
3: Type vibe, yeah. Type vibe. But my purpose, I feel like growth at the end of the day, all sorts of growth. I feel like this world is for sure missing a lot more spirituality and like what our ancestors was really truly on, like the mission that we had all the way back when. So just kind of reconnecting with self to get to that broader perspective, I would say. And to do that, you for surely need growth. So every aspect. And right now, of course, 22, I got a lot of stuff to like wash off me, you know what I mean? So it start with the physical body first, and then, you know, from there everything connects, you know what I mean? So yeah.
0: Ashe. Sorry to cut you off before, though, but yeah, we had to give him the proper initiation. So welcome.
3: Appreciate it.
0: The door is always open for you because the energy is good right now. So I'm just going to, you already know, I'm just stating the obvious, but welcome.
1: Yeah. I was going to say, and then we can all move on.
0: And we can all go state our purpose too. Yeah. We've done it before, but we can always recap and bring your wire you back into it.
1: Yeah, I'll go into it. But I was just talking about like mushrooms. About like how they hooked up mushrooms to electronics, and then the impulses of the mushrooms and robots, and then the impulses from the mushroom started to animate the robot.
3: Word.
1: We understand mostly like, you know, mammalian life forms like mammals. But there's all sorts of forms of life that we don't necessarily grasp, mm-hmm, but in a way we can feel it, sense it, and interact with it.
0: Mm-hmm. Yeah, this is some crazy stuff here.
1: And then the food company I work for,
0: it says by growing the mushrooms mycelium or root-like threads into the robot's hardware, this team of researchers engineered two types of robots that sense and respond to the environment by harnessing electrical signals made by the fungus and its sensitivity to light.
1: But, the food company that I work for, yep, and that's the...
3: that's dope.
0: What is it doing?
1: It's just moving it. It's just the electric electrical impulses from the mushroom is moving the electronics.

0: Yeah, they don't want to be exposed for the fact that they've been lying all this whole time.
1: I feel like aliens will actually treat us good. I feel like we could low key work with
2: Marty. Was finna say something, but
0: you're right though. I agree though. They probably are the gods that help build the temples and stuff.
2: We took me right into what I was finna say. We are aliens. We are extraterrestrials. Why? Because if you think about it, it's a lot to explain. All I can say is pour back into yourself and do your research. We are extraterrestrial beings. The original creators that created the pyramids, their ancestors were extraterrestrials that descended from heaven. And now they walk this frequency on earth, and now they live through us.
3: Literally. That's why when you have conversations with certain people, you'll be like, whoa, like, where does he come from?
1: No, boy.
3: But no,
0: did you hear about the Bugasphere?
4: The Buddhist sphere?
0: Bugasphere. Buga, B-U-G-A,
4: no.
0: Sphere.
1: Never heard of
0: it. So I think I may have sent it to you, or maybe or not. I don't know. But Dr. Stephen Greer, whatever, was just recently talking about this and showing all these clips of this, like, about foot, small little foot in diameter. Silver sphere that just floats around in certain areas of the world, all over the place. They have like, I don't know, 7 or 8 different footage of it, but and then it'll just like speed up and then boom, disappear. But one of them, I guess, got caught in a power line and hit the ground.
1: Oh,
0: and he scooped it up, and they were showing, he had a whole presentation to showing, like, you know, what this thing is. And there's like Sanskrit, like, symbology all over it, like indented into it, suns and moons and weird symbols and stuff, and like language that looked like old Sanskrit. And then like these little holes where like there was filled with some like resin that allowed them to, he picked it apart and found, and they declared that it was like 2,500 or 3,500 years old or something like that. This thing that can revolve and like time warp.
4: Yeah. Do you know about the I forgot what it was called, but they're like the 10th planet. It's technically not a planet, but there's like Pluto? A 10th. No, it's not Pluto. It's actually beyond Pluto that orbits
0: Niberia.
4: Yeah. There's like, but no, there is no, there's like a legit 10th.
1: Oh, is that the sphere?
0: That's the Bugasphere right there.
4: A body of I know it's like technically not a planet that orbits our solar system.
0: I heard something about that, actually, about how this planet that you might be talking about, how when it gets to a certain position close to Earth and its axis, then, I don't know, civilizations collapse and stuff like that, and things come crumbling down.
2: That's how we hear now. That's it, literally how it happens. Like, what happened, God, is... when I say G is God, but what happened is they had their own planet, and what happened was they was losing a lot of gold, so they had to find a different planet to live at, and that's when they found planet Earth, and they went around, which is called planet Kai, and every 360 years they planet absorb around our solar system every 366 years or something like that, 3,000 years, something like that, whatever.
0: It's crazy.
2: Long story short, they landed here, and once they created us, the point of them leaving back the pyramids is to show us that, hey, we were the original man. We are the original creators, and this is proof. But it's a god named Zeus that run this room that we're living in right now. He's a fallen god that they talk about. He's the reason why we work for the American dollar, or we work for all of this stuff and stuff like that.
0: This guy... 12,560 years old is what they decide. They declare when they took this thing apart and tested all the metals and stuff like that. And but he, I was trying to tell my sister about this documentary on Amazon Prime that just came out, because he has like a following of people that get together and they meditate to connect to the aliens.
2: Yeah,
0: and
2: it's true. They are a higher part of us.
0: And when he does these events and stuff, it's like, if you look him up, you'll see every part of his event. They're like, okay, now get your phones out. And then they're like out in the sky, and then all these little lights show up and stuff like that.
4: Did you ever see the movie They Clone Tyrone?
2: Oh, yes.
0: Yeah, that's a good one.
4: Because kind of what you were saying, like, you know, connecting to something else. And it's like, well, it's actually you're connecting with yourself.
2: Yeah.
4: And a lot of...

0: It's the food, the entertainment, the frequencies, and especially like any popular music. Mm-hmm. It keeps you in this lower form of consciousness. If you ever heard of alpha wave, it's something like it's a certain type of frequency, and there's music that's alpha wave, and it stimulates creativity. Right. But I forgot what the name of the music that's a lot of the pop music, but it's like lower frequency stuff. I've always been able to see, yeah, like people who listen to certain type of like negativity, like how it affects their brain. Mm-hmm. And when I saw that movie, like they cloned Tyrone, and it's funny how like they'll show you this stuff and they like make it as just a movie. I'm like, no, I see it in real life. You can see how
1: the
0: programming, it keeps people, mm-hmm, as just a part of the system,
2: the matrix. Man. Yeah.
3: Hey, what?
1: Agent Smith's so around here, everywhere.
3: Really? So, when did do any of you have a moment in your life where you actually, I guess, unplugged from the matrix? Is there a specific moment where you're like, okay, this is real?
0: Swimming.
2: 2020.
3: Do you want to tell that story real quick?
2: When the planets aligned in 2020. It's like they was being funny, saying, "Hey, everyone's gonna get their powers back," and woo woo woo. When the planets align, woo woo woo. But we really got our consciousness back. We remembered our soul. So I would say, once I remember my soul, and once I realized it was more than life than just the matrix and just USA, then that's when I got my consciousness back.
1: You know, I got one specific story, almost bad wagon off of Rich Rock said, mm-hmm, with the like music frequencies and stuff. The first time where I disconnected from like the music type, mm-hmm, of swing. Mm-hmm. So, mm-hmm, I was actually going through like a hardship, you know what I'm saying, with me and a lady friend type vibe. Mm-hmm. And yeah, I remember one thing that she told me. I was randomly on the road type of, I always think to myself, always in my head and stuff like that, always trying to improve. I remember her saying that sometimes she don't even feel an emotion, but when she listen to a song, like then she feels it, and she like pretends that she's actually going through that type of like experience and all that, and like it really hits her deep, whatever. And I came to my conclusions. I'm just like, you know what, that's low-key a form of way how I can manipulate myself through music and all that, because you listen to one song, like I don't want to give off any like names or whatever, but like more lower vibrational songs, and you just kind of get like in an angry mood or just kind of like a trapping mood or something like that. Mm-hmm. But then I listen to something happy, like Bruno Mars or something like that. You know what I'm saying? Then I'm kind of just like more uppity. But then it's also a trick. They could be saying some good lyrics, but with a weird kind of frequency beat and all that. So like once the chick that I was dealing with, once I analyzed what she actually said, it made me kind of click more into like what I'm listening to, what I'm putting in my ear and all that. So I'm like,
3: So detaching from that is when you kind of were able to like tune in inside and what, come to some sort of realization?
1: Came to realizations of like that form of mind manipulation, mm-hmm, with the music, mm-hmm, slash all it is frequencies and vibrations and all that. That's really like vibrating your blood in a circuit frequency that you can't really, you know what I'm saying, operate in and stuff like that. So that's when I locked into that. I would say like I always kind of been awake. Like I always, like even as a kid, like I used to just open up my hands and close them, like, so how am I actually moving this? I don't know. I was always curious, which therefore like throughout life it almost took away my curiosity. But that faith of a mustard seed, you hang on to that joint, and now I'm at an age where I can really just do all this stuff on my own, like forget what anybody say. I ain't got really no supervision over me and all that, so I can really get to myself now.
3: And shout out to the grandfather, and also who was it that you were talking about before the show who told you to pray? You know what I'm saying? Because even though they may be in that mind state of, you know, the book of this and the book of that and New Testament, Old Testament, King James, blah, blah, blah, church on Sunday, they still told you to pray to yourself. pray to God through yourself first, your own relationship with God, and then also the faith of the mustard seed, you know what I'm saying, the Bible reference, whatever. Like, then you just take it for how, you know, however you want to take it. And you know, Amir is always one that says, you know, okay, well, God lives within you, really? Right? So
1: I feel like that's one of the biggest misunderstandings about the belief in God. You feel me? That nobody ever starts with themselves. You know what I mean?
0: Yeah, I would say,
3: jump in.
0: Like, there's a different way besides misunderstanding and misinformation. Like, when someone's like lying to you, like you've been, like it's not even just like, oh, this person understood it wrong. They were misled.
1: Okay. Yeah.
0: And the reason why you need to feel that there's something more powerful or more important outside of yourself is so that I can get you to justify working most of your life to buy things. Because it like, and buy things that aren't good for you.
1: Yeah.
0: Like, imagine it being multi-billion-dollar industry for me to sell you something that you can have all the information on the internet that tells you how it destroys your body, but you still buy it. You can have information about where the jewelry comes from and the diamonds and who's getting exploited, and people still buy it. And it's because they don't have... It's because they've been convinced not to love themselves. Because, like, self-love isn't something you learn. It's something you get conditioned out of as a child. And I mean, like, I wish... I really believe the reason why the society is the way it is that most people never actually get back to, like, real self-love.
1: Yeah. That is true. Man, all them projections that, like, with no self-love, oof. Yeah, that's the killer of all beings right there.
3: Yeah, I would say I've had many moments throughout my life, throughout my young life. 2020 was such an interesting time, and I could probably reflect. I remember also when I started my sobriety. So I'm like 14 years without alcohol. So, but I remember when, I don't even know how many months or even years I was into it, but when I first realized, like, damn, I didn't know there was wildlife out here. Oh. Like, why? There's some birds in these trees that I've never seen. I've looked at these trees. I've walked by these trees every day for however many years. Like, so I just started noticing things and being more in tune with nature when that was, like, flushed, when those spirits were flushed out of my system. But then also yoga, obviously, like, yoga really has, I always talk about that. You know, I embody it. You know, it's just like, wow, now I have a tool with the breath, with the meditation, with this yoga practice where I can listen to, you know, that he called it the whispering voice, right? But your body has lots of different mind centers that you can listen to.
0: Yeah.
3: You know, the instincts all over the body that we forget all about and take for granted.
0: Your network of neurons, like, the thing is like, your body is an extension of your brain. Like, the nerve endings in your brain, like, it's not like my finger doesn't feel the table. There's a signal being sent from the neurons in my finger to my brain, right? And it goes through my spine through what's called the peripheral nervous system. And something I think about, because, you know, personal trainer, group training, is like, how odd it is for us to be like an animal that's out of touch with its own body. Like, I see people with, like, absurd levels of being uncoordinated in terms of, like, I'm doing stuff like getting people to stand up off the ground. And I'm like, and it's not even like me trying to insult them. I'm like, it doesn't make any sense to me. Like, practically, how could, like, someone not have the skills to get off the ground?
1: That's real.
0: But I think, but a part of it, like, the society is built like that because helpless people are easier to addict, and addicted people are easy to control and predict.
1: I feel like that's where that industry comes in too, because I like to take care of myself. I don't really mess with the hospitals too tough, but it's just like, they give you medicine. Yeah, it might kind of fix this one problem, but then it's going to cause all these other millions of problems where you're going to have to go back to them, you know?
3: I'll give you an example. So I just slashed my toe open about a few weeks ago. Look at that toe. So that's the...
1: Hey.
3: All right, so this is pretty. This is what I did the impossible mile with. Is this thing I've been running and everything on it.
1: I wonder how that drawn.
3: So I had to get a tetanus shot, bro. And and actually, I haven't. So when COVID hit, I was teaching, and I got caught up in that first wave of. You know, they're like, teachers get the first shot. You know, so I was like, okay. And I was right there first in line. I got my little COVID shot. Yeah. And then I got COVID like two more times after that. You know what I'm saying? And like, it's just like, what have I done? You know, I kind of like had a moment here. Like, what am I? Do I really want to just jump on this bandwagon and blindly take all these vaccinations and vaccinate my children? You know, and at the time, too, my daughter, who was on the spectrum, we were having all kinds of conversations about vaccinations and, you know, connecting it to her autism and stuff like that. So, I don't know. Like, it could get off the rails if you let it. But for me, I've been on a pretty much, like, a mission of, like, all right, I'm tuning into my own frequencies here, my own body, my own health and wellness. And am I going to be in perfect health? No, I might slip up and I might need some antibiotics. You know, like I have to take the antibiotics to stop any infection from spreading here. And I felt like I needed the tetanus shot. But at the same time, I'm like, if I die, then I die. It's my time. Then.
0: No. The medical system in this country, what it's actually good at is keeping people alive. It's not good at keeping people healthy. So there's this book, Fat, Sugar, Salts, How the Food Giants Hooked Us. And really, like, that book, like, people need to...
3: Fat, Sugar, Salts by who?
0: You know, it's, I don't know the guy. It's called Fat, Sugar, Salts, How the Food Giants Hooked Us. And it's the history of how what's called hyperpalatable food was created. And that Nabisco, which was a cigarette company, bought up a bunch of food craft. So these are the people who created the... not Danimals.
3: Michael Moss is the author.
0: Yeah, yeah. They created, what's that, Lunchables. But listen, literally every product that you've ever eaten, this talks to it about it. And I remember I was reading a part of the chapter how, what was it, Neurodisc. I forgot this pharmaceutical company that works with Nestle, Neurodisc. They are actually the people who created GLP-1 Ozempic. And then they sold their medical nutrition company to Nestle, which Nestle is like, Nestle is like evil. One of the most allegedly evil companies that exist in terms of like junk food. But if you think about the amount of harm in terms of diabetes, X, Y, and Z,
2: it comes from that.
0: But they own the company that does the medical nutrition for the people who are on Ozempic. So then basically, this is what's so genius about it. I kind of admire it. They make money off of you if you eat junk food, and if you decide to try to get off of it, they're going to make money off of it.
1: Man, that's definitely an industry plot right there.
2: My question,
0: My
2: question is, how do you break away from the food spell? Like
3: Good question.
2: Because as you see, I love me some snacks, man.
3: Mm-hmm. What were you just eating there? Those nuggets?
2: Yeah, some good ass chips. Oh, my bad, God.
3: It's okay.
2: Some good chips, but
3: it's a donkey.
0: Yeah,
2: some good donkey chips. My question is, how did you break away from the fake? Dopamine of it, because I love me some snacks, man. But I noticed that it'll make me less motivated to meditate, straight like that, or it'll have my blood clogged, or you know what I mean.
0: So the big thing is, like, instead of seeing like even like snacking as something you're doing because you're hungry, is a habit, and that a lot of us. You don't actually stop habits, you replace habits. So instead of I'm snacking on this, let me get some almonds. Let me get some. And it's like, instead of me having candy bars, I get protein bars. I start finding something that's a little healthier alternative. And so that it's not super different and it's easier to ease in.
3: When I go to the grocery store, I always spend the most time in the produce section. And I'll literally, like, if I'm in the grocery store for 25, 30 minutes, which is a long time to be in a grocery store, especially with kids, but that's where we're planted. And we are taking our time and we're going from the fruits to the vegetables and all the little healthy stuff right there and just seeing how we can feel like the cart is full, like we have a good, solid, you know, and then the extra stuff that we might need, you know, the almonds, go to the nut aisle or whatever.
0: Yeah. And then fiber. The other thing, fiber. fiber makes it hard to eat. Like, that's why, like, imagine eating like 10 apples. Uh-huh. You wouldn't binge eat. You wouldn't get through 10 apples. The fiber will fill you up. So, like, you know, I eat oatmeal in the morning. Most black men in general just need more magnesium, which you get from leafy greens, and more fiber. And like the majority of our health issues.
1: I just learned about magnesium. Yeah. And that, like, if you always wonder why your eye twitches and little random spots of your body twitches, you probably low on magnesium. Yeah, that's the craziest fact that I've learned recently.
3: But him, he just said, it's manipulating the mind, too. That's how you catch out the food spell. It's finding out how to manipulate the mind to, like, you know, that old dad joke, which is like, you want some fruit snacks?
4: Yeah.
3: Okay, here's your grapes.
0: Well, a little bit about that fat, sugar, salt. I should memorize the name of this chemist, but basically, like, what Nabisco, which was like the cigarette company, what they did once they decided to move into the food industry. Basically, there was a bunch of legislation passed in the late 70s where they're like, we've gone too far with the cigarettes and you're advertising it to kids. We're not going to do it. So they're like, oh, we're going to lose money. And so what they said was like, well, how about we just get into kids' food and make kids' food addictive? And so they hired a chemist, like someone who doesn't even work in the food industry, with the explicit purpose. And he's like kind of like the father of like modern junk food, to make the food addictive. And so when I think this is the thing, it's hard for a lot of people to accept, because like, saying you're an addict is hard to see here, but once you can accept, it's like, I actually eat this because I'm legitimately addicted and I have a problem. You'll start to realize, it's like, wait a second, I'm not addicted. This is not an addiction I chose. Like, that's like what's made me good at the times where I'm get really disciplined on my diet is kind of the anger. It's like, this isn't an addiction I chose. I was sold this, and people didn't tell me what was in it or that it was addictive. And like the last thing I'll say, and I'll be quiet for a bit, but if you've ever been to corner stores, right? Uh-huh. If you noticed, and the people who usually own the corner stores are foreign, you notice you never see those people eat the food in the corner store.
1: You know, that crossed my mind once.
0: I swear to God. And listen, I've mentioned this to literally, because I work in the food industry, I've mentioned this to, at this point, hundreds of people, and I've never heard someone say, it's like, no, I see my dude, he always eats it. It's like, no, they don't eat the food in the corner store.
3: Let me just vent for a minute here, because why are you, it used to be straight up, it was always about your purpose, but it was always youth rising up. And for me, with my background, where my upbringing is and all my studies and everything that I've done out in the community as a community organizer and just whatever, it's always like, all right, let's go protest. Let's go shut this gas station down. You know what I'm saying? Let's go to this politician's house. You know, let's go shut this street down because they're poisoning the water supplies. Let's go find out who's funding who and who's owns what and follow that trail and boycott that and da, da, da, da. And a lot of that fire is still in here and it won't ever be extinguished, ever. You know, but at the same time, when we're talking about, when did we break away from the 3D, right? When we're talking about these moments of enlightenment, when we're talking about tuning in to our God-given, God-centered, you know, abilities and powers, you know, the whisperings, the stuff that's always been there with us even before we were born in our souls, right? It's just, it's not like we are turning a blind eye to all the atrocities that are happening and all the tragedies that require a flame to be lit, require boots on the ground, require all of this organizing. But I believe that what's happening to me is a fresher take on it. Cause like, yeah, I bought this and I was pissed because I saw it was expired in July and it was $5.25. But I bought it anyway, and I was just like, I'm just, yeah, I did, but look, it was kind of like, look, yeah. Manny makes his own smoothies. Yeah. You made your own smoothie and put me on that the other day. That was lovely, and we can do that too. Like the conversations we're having right now, yes, we do need to like know.
1: I made my own almond milk too.
3: Yeah, you made your own almond milk.
1: My own almond milk. I've been on that. No bull.
0: Hey, Marty, can you just Google real quickly how much sugar you should have in a day?
1: Oh, snap. Oh,
0: break it down. But no, because I do like the naked juices. These are one of those things, again, it's made to be sold as healthy.
3: Six teaspoons a day, 25 grams a day, 36 grams a day for the man. So that's what they say.
0: But here's the thing. So
3: Cleveland Clinic. Who are they? Who? American Heart Association. Okay.
1: Okay.
3: What do we got to say about that?
0: It says about. So it says a couple things, but about 36 grams for the entire day. Okay. Or the upper limit, it said 50. And that's for the entire day, for everything you eat. This has 49 grams.
1: Jeez.
0: This has 49 grams of sugar in it.
1: Oh yeah, that's you maxed out already.
0: Oh yeah, and I do like diabetes education.
2: Please tell me something.
1: You know, one thing that I've been wanting to get into, like when I do my cook my meats and all that.
3: Okay.
1: I heard that it's cheaper and it lasts longer if you get that I don't know how to call it, but you know when you gotta hack the meat yourself and all that, you just get the whole slab.
3: They do it right around the corner. Kosher.
1: Word.
3: I think it's I think that's what it's called. Yeah,
1: I need to go to there.
0: It doesn't say a lot of sugar.
1: Just going there, hacking out my own stuff, putting it in the freezer.
3: We can stop there and they can educate us a little bit.
0: The problem is that this has it has red 40, yellow lake 6.
1: You know those dyes too. I heard that it rattles your anger, your sexual energy, all that.
2: Oh,
1: we got it. We got to get those out of here.
2: Out of here.
3: Well, they're out of here in other countries too. That's the thing.
1: This band in China. What's that? I'm drawing a blank on all the countries.
0: But the problem with that, for the most part, it has almost zero protein. Is that it's empty calories. Right. And what happens? So when you eat something, this is why people snack and keep snacking. Your body, it gets the food and it's like, okay, this is good. Where's the rest of it? Because it doesn't have any nutrients in it. Your body craves nutrients.
1: So it's constantly in that feeding mode.
0: Yep. Now. And so, there's micro and macronutrients. Micronutrients is what your body keeps a storage of. So it's a lot of the vitamin A, vitamin K, stuff like that. Macros is what you need every day. That's protein, carbohydrates, triglycerides, or what's called fats. And what it is that a lot of people get empty calories. There's no vitamins in it. And then your body's like, I need that to survive. And the thing is, once it doesn't get it, it starts to take it out of other places. It'll take it out your teeth. Muscles, it'll take it out your bone. It'll take it out your eyes. And so that's why people are like, oh, my eyes are going bad. It's like it had to take it out of somewhere.
1: Real.
0: Or, their bones are brittle.
2: Bro, you really mind blowing me right now, bro.
3: And I was wrong about kosher. Kosher is a different way of that's just more according to.
1: I know it's.
3: This is halal. Halal. You talking about halal meat, right? I think. I don't know. Maybe I thought you were talking about halal, because.
1: No, I'm just like let's say you get a whole half a cow. You got to cut off the ribs, the thigh, and all that. Just the stuff that you got to butcher yourself. I heard it's cheaper. And it'll last you longer than actually getting it already cut.
2: Man.
3: The animal must be healthy and treated humanely throughout its life. All the blood must be drained from the carcass, as consuming blood is prohibited in Islam. I don't know. I mean, we were talking about this the other day too, about how they charge more for the cows for the ground beef that they say is grass fed, that they're living their life from calf to the end. Grazing.
1: It was a restaurant called the Halal Guys. That was so good.
3: We go there. Yeah, that is a spot. From?
0: Shawarma, Indian?
3: Shawarma, yeah, that's that Middle Eastern stuff. Okay. That's really good.
0: Mediterranean.
3: That's what I was talking about. We go around to the Shawarma hut right around the corner there.
2: I'm wondering, I got a question for everyone. Mm-hmm. If I wanted to start a food detox, what do y'all suggest? And how long do I go for it, a fasting wise, snacks and parasites foods?
1: So
2: how do I detox and what keep y'all motivated during it?
1: So I ain't gonna lie, to start off, when I do go through my little detoxes, I usually kind of almost like a countdown, like 5, 4, 3, 2, 1. I would like break down my food. So like, of course, I'd be eating junk to like heavy foods and stuff. So I like drift to salads and like lighter foods, fruits and stuff like that. And then go, yeah, you know, like wean it down a little bit, still getting the nutrients and stuff, because as your body like expels all that bad stuff, like one, I want to help my like my body push it out. So like with, it was this one salad that, oh my God, I could never forget. Baby kale and baby spinach salad.
3: Mm.
1: Oh, that will have you going to the bathroom like the next hours, yo. I thought it was sweet. I seen on TikTok. I did it, whipped it up, and man, my bowels was moving. It hurt though, but it moved.
4: It's cleansing though.
1: Yeah, for sure.
0: Well, my thoughts on it, because I honestly myself, I need to get better at it. It's just that like I'm working out so much for the Ironman that like just burn off all everything. But I would say one, it starts with planning a healthy breakfast. Like that's what messes up a lot of people health wise is that they have poor sleep, and then they not only do they sleep poor, so their body doesn't heal from the day previous, they wake up and then they have a really sugary breakfast that then,
3: what about no breakfast? Because sometimes I keep my fast going
0: also
3: until...
0: I mean, like, and it depends on the person. So
3: yeah,
0: basically people who are like diabetic or towards diabetic, after you slept for a while, you do need to wake up and eat because your blood sugar is low. So if you have like problems with low blood sugar, you should avoid it. If your blood sugars are good, there's something to be said about fasting, but it depends on like where your blood sugar is at. If you start to feel like really like irritable, lightheaded, like you feel like really bad when you don't eat, that's a sign that your blood sugar is low, right? But a big part of it is getting a healthy breakfast keeps your blood sugar more stable throughout the day, and then it makes it less likely that you overeat through the rest of the day. So, but to answer his questions, basically, start, and again, it's habits. So if I can start by conquering one, like something wise once someone said to me is like, if you fight every battle, you won't have the energy for the battles you need to win. It's like, if my first battle is, can I get good at having a healthy breakfast every day? Then the next thing is like, let me get a healthy lunch. And then you ease into it, because when you try to do it all at once, and it is possible people have done it all at once,
3: give yourself but it's a less little grace.
0: It's less likely.
3: Give yourself a little
0: stick.
3: Grace for
1: I be
3: sure.
1: Hard on myself sometimes. I just go cold turkey.
3: We do.
1: Turkey.
3: We do.
0: I
3: do want to say something about cold turkey, because like I have, that's the only way I've done, not every time, but that's the only way I've done certain things in my life. And if I didn't do that, I wouldn't have, you know, been able to drop certain things. Sometimes you just got to do it, man. You just got to pull the plug. And I was thinking about this too as a topic, but I'm just going to mention it. Like, we definitely need to fast, you know, to try to fast from certain things, certain behaviors, certain mindsets, certain substances, sexual, you know, whatever, release and stuff like that. Fasting in general, I think, is a great disciplinary practice, you know, and trains the mind and helps so much that I can't even explain in terms of the life force energy that is building up throughout our bodies and through our spinal fluid and like moving up the channels and up the chakras and stuff like that. You feel different when you're working out, you know. Yeah. you're seeing different results in your face, you're feeling it in your brain, different clarity in your mind and stuff like that. And that's not just with the junk food, that's also with social media, that's with the news, you know what I'm saying, or even like, you know, just something that we take for granted every day, like my coffee every morning. Like, wow, what would I do without my coffee? Well, let me try to fast from that for a minute and struggle for a little bit, and then tap into my inner pot of coffee.
2: Yeah. Well, I just find it very, very interesting that the food that me, myself, and others are attached to, or the snacks that we attach to, are created by someone that's evil. You know what I mean? I just find it funny that they knew that we had a God temple. They knew we had a God body, and then you know what I mean? It's just. I just find it funny as I'm slowly like unplugging myself out the matrix of eating junk food and nonsense. I noticed because I'm telling you, I'm very in tune with myself. Once I meditate, it's harder to rise the frequency of the Kundalini energy once I ate chips in the risings or ate chips at night. You know what I mean? Or anything. It's just the sodium, the salt. So definitely
0: take it deep into it. This messes the people up when I tell them. But basically, the root, the beginning of transatlantic slave trade started with sugarcane. Columbus brought. Here's the thing: sugar is actually not indigenous to America. It didn't come here before the Europeans. Sugar cane was brought here on Columbus's second voyage with the purpose. Like he did it on purpose. After he left Puerto Rico to go back to Spain. He grabbed sugar cane and he brought it back specifically with the idea of like, I bet you I can enslave these people. And then once the Taino population collapsed in Puerto Rico, then they started importing Africans. So actually, the reason why, the thing that funded your existence in this country is sugar, and it's the biggest killer of black people today.
2: That's tough,
1: dog. I did not know that.
0: And that the first slave colony in Jamaica was by Diego Columbus's son. And then what gets even deeper and disturbing, I mean, like, you know, like domino sugar, like those people are using like slave labor in Haiti today. And if you look into, and here's the thing, and as I was going into the and trying to find out a lot of things about sugar in Cargill, like a lot of the sugar farms in America are owned by like 40 families.
4: Specific type of people.
0: Yeah, 40 families. And then it's not public. Maybe it was public information a while, but now it's not even, they won't even let you see who it is. Wow. And then most of the people, like literally there's almost zero black owned sugar plantations. And most of the people who are working the plantations are like low-income migrants. So, and then the last thing I'll say is that you subsidize sugar. So even if you decide to eat 1,000% healthy from here on the rest of the day, a portion of your paycheck is going to be put to subsidize to make sugar artificially cheap. You know, and I'll land the plane here.
2: Keep it going.
0: At the same time, they force you to subsidize sugar. They price hike insulin. So like insulin actually costs like $6 to make, but they'll price hike it to like hundreds of dollars. So it's like, I make sugar cheap, you get diabetes, and then the medicine you need for it, I'm going to make it too expensive for most poor people to have it.
2: So it's just a great mind wreck.
0: But you know, but what's that? Here's the thing. What's that formula?
3: Insurance,
0: what is
3: medicals.
0: The formula? But no, what is the ultimate outcome? If I put only sugary products in poor neighborhoods, mostly black neighborhoods, but all sorts of poor neighborhoods, and then I make the medicine you need once you get sick from eating too much, too expensive for you to afford, what am I trying to do to you?
1: Killing me off.
0: Sure. I'm getting you to do it to yourself, but then I make money off of whether you can afford the insulin. I make money off of if you don't. And even if you eat healthy, I'll still take money out of your paycheck for it.
2: This is
0: the Jacktivist.
2: This is a really, really powerful conversation that I needed to have.
0: Yeah.
1: You know, I'm not going to lie. I feel like with all this war stuff going on and all that.
2: Distraction.
1: You feel, and with how the industry is actually like set up, like for example, I forget the name of the place or whatever, but I heard that we went to war with somebody just to receive artifacts. I think they went down to like Israel or something like that, but I'm just like, what is the point of these wars? Like
2: distractions, because the planet of the frequency is rising. The hotter the sun is getting closer to the planet, the closer the sun get that we originally created, the closer it get, the easier it is to melt away from the matrix. Like the food, the GMO, the nonsense that we all keep eating, this all fake dopamine. Eventually the planet gonna get so hot, eventually you're just gonna naturally break away from it. You're just gonna go outside and the heat just gonna naturally melt away all the parasites. That's why it's war going on. because when you think about it, the exact war that it is, they are all a part of the 13 families, and they like siblings. That's like me and you being siblings, right? Mm. But we the heads of the entire worlds, different worlds, our own worlds that we got power, too much power over, and then we playing in the back room like, hey, let's play Uno with each other. Let's nuke them, but we really together.
0: You know, something that's interesting. Keep an eye out. Is that guy faking tickets? But anywho,
2: he sure looked like it.
0: But anywho,
1: oh, is he on my whip?
3: That guy better not give us a ticket.
0: Good catch, guy. Yeah, because I see my car is kind of near that fire hydrant.
2: The Matrix.
1: You feel me? Anytime, we have it a two good time.
3: A job I could not do.
0: Yeah. But anywho,
3: how'd you do on your job today, Marty? I gave no one a ticket.
0: don't make a right turn. Okay.
1: Dang,
0: all right.
1: I think I'm God.
4: Yeah, you may be God.
1: I think I see that thing flapping, right?
0: Oh, man. I'm sorry.
1: Ain't no thing but a chicken wing. Shoot. Literally. The frequency of picks it up.
0: Oh, what was I going to say?
3: Organic chicken wing.
0: What was I going to say about the banana wars? The U.S. banana wars. The United States went to like several places in Central America and South America on behalf of a banana company so that they can own their banana, like the Chiquita bananas.
1: Wow. Man, the American be sending our people to war for the stupidest
2: thing. I was going to say that's crazy because lately the higher-ups, the oppressors, the elites, or whatever you want to call them, the government, they been targeting our fruits. They've been taking the seeds out of the fruits. And I know you in a food company, so I'm asking you, how true is it?
0: Oh, yeah, 1,000% sure. Not only,
3: you can find that easy.
0: Not only have they taken the seeds out the fruits, they planted only, like in Milwaukee, they planted only male trees so the trees don't bear fruit. But they've patented, like a lot of the GMOs, they've patented the seeds so that if somehow my seeds, you know, for the company like Monsanto ends up on your farm, now I own a portion of your farm. And the thing is with like seeds and animals eating it, it's like really hard to just... Like, what are you going to do? Put a fence to keep the wind from blowing?
1: You feel?
0: But they know what they're doing.
2: Question. Dude, can we still receive our, like, nutrients? I'm sorry, I may be pronouncing it wrong.
0: Nutrition?
2: Nutritions, yeah, there you go.
3: Probably less, I would say, with the genetically modified fruit, with the seedless watermelon, the seedless grapes and stuff like that.
1: That should be illegal for them. Because how you going to do that to, like...
0: How can you patent a seed?
1: You feel me?
3: I would say if you can... Just think about it sucks, but like think about the 25 extra cents you're gonna spend buying the fruit that does have the seeds in it. You know, sometimes a little more than 25 cents, man. But it adds up, though. It really does add up.
0: You know, the thing, I know somebody who's in tune with this, like with the farmers markets. There's like an Amish community in Wisconsin, like, you know, like the white people who live without technology, and then they sell like they have a farm, they live without off the grid, and they actually come down to some place in Milwaukee to sell their fruits and produce. And I've always wanted to see that. I find Amish people fascinating in a good way.
1: Yeah,
3: you never gone on a tour?
0: Nah, I seen too many horror movies, man.
1: See, I was going to say I'll
0: find out the hard way who's growing that fruits and vegetables. <For real. laughs>
1: I got hip to Amishes with all the legends and stuff like that. I found that fascinating. Like the paranormals and stuff.
0: Yeah.
1: Is the ticket person coming back?
2: That's another thing. I'm glad you said something about paranormal.
3: You better go save your car.
2: So the thing about paranormal.
0: Yeah, go check on it, man.
1: Go check.
0: Go ahead.
1: I'll be right
0: back.
3: Go ahead.
2: Long story short. I stopped watching scary movies because you got to be mindful of what you like giving your energy source to. Once you look at something, you are literally soul gazing through it. You know what I mean? And that is a way that sleep paralysis could be happening if you watch a scary movie.
3: I wanted to talk about sleep paralysis today.
2: Yeah, he just reminded me about the sleep paralysis. Sometimes once you're looking at things, you're looking at it through a dimension. Like right now, these are dimensions. The eyes are windows to a higher dimension. So once you look at watching scary movies, your subconscious mind is going to remember and take you there. And this is for him, but he walked out. But yeah, though, like, it's just crazy.
0: Yeah, because Well, what you see becomes a part of who you are.
5: Facts.
0: Like, here's the thing. If we all talk about our childhood and we have feelings associated with our childhood, and it affects what our childhood of our opinion of what our childhood was affects what who we are and who we think of ourselves to be. But your childhood really is a collection of memories, which are a collection of light that your eyes reflected. So it's like the light that you saw when you were a child affects your perspective of who you, it formed the perspective of who you are.
5: Right.
0: So that is why you should be careful about what you watch. So.
3: Wow. Well, Rhonda, we're signing off right now. It's been a pleasure having you in here. Like I said in the beginning of the show, you're welcome to come by anytime. You're family now, bro. So this is wide open. Door is wide open for you. Amir, thank you so much. Sharaka as well. And let's go work out for real. Not tonight, but like, let's get off the line, off the record right now. We

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0: I'm just gonna put on my shoes. Good afternoon, before the early evening to learn all. This is Andy Positive and Wiley, and we are bringing to you live from Riverwest Radio on the perfectly dusty street of Center, Mother's Musical Diaries with Andy and Wiley. Now with a hot new phone line, you gotta call or text that. 414-812-1730. That's 414-812-1730. A great year for the green stink bug. This little rinky dink excretes a foul smelling liquid when it's disturbed. And some say the smell is like burnt rubber, and but others say it's like soapy cilantro. But hey, mother lovers, you gotta remind me to regale you with my olfactory theory, which explains why some people, when they press my shoe into their face, they smell buttered corn, and other people smell cat puke. And it's the same shoe, different people. Anyway, 1730, a great year for the green stink bug. And the smell that they excrete can last for hours. Not unlike our bathroom, Wiley. On a hot Sunday morning after a long night of Cheetos, pizza rolls, and lemonade. Yeah, too TMI. Yeah, I can see that. Okay, mother lovers, we're gonna get to this later in the show. Copyrighted feature text time, but I need you to know that Wiley, she runs the ship. I get it all prepared, and then she drives this tanker in the studio. Sometimes it sounds like I'm losing my patience when something goes right or wrong and in between, but it's just that I'm an intense person, and besides, Wiley can handle her own business. I have the marks on my rear end to prove it. Just kidding. I love you, Wiley, and I have a special furry hat I'm gonna put on for you tonight. TMI. Okay. Understood. Okay, also understood is the profound enigma of Mother's Diary, the very foundation of this live radio program. Then at some point, we'll play a song from her musical archives. And finally, we'll end each show with Mother breathing closely, then entering my room to impart wisdom that offers a good, deep sleep. But first, the words of Mother, a diary entry. Just saw a restaurant that serves fried chicken, and it was called Cluck Norris. Getting cute with a restaurant that serves dead animals doesn't sit well with me. What's next? The Codfather? Cowabunga Cafe? Beef teeth and eggs? Well, that last one wasn't that good. Kind of disgusting, actually, but that's the point. We already disguise the food as it is, battered and fried, so you can't tell a tater tot from a turtle head. We ought to have to face what we're eating, and restaurant names shouldn't make the ordeal of eating animal flesh fun. Cluck Norris ought to be called Chicken Slaughter in San Francisco. That's a deep reference for anyone who happens to find this diary. And it refers to a 1974 movie starring Chuck Norris, and it's titled Slaughter in San Francisco. Larry just walked in with poop in his hand. Does it never end?
1: Mother, Larry is such a moron. And for new listeners, Larry is my brother, and he lives in a tin trailer in Arizona. And he has a dumb rock shop, and one time he broke into the radio station, and he commandeered this very program without our permission, and he still walks around with poop in his hand. Schmidt, don't call Schmidt. That was not a prompt for you to call. And mother lovers, let us wait no more for the first song of today's program from Mother's LP collection. And by the way, that was a good diatribe about chicken and what have you, mother. Okay, go Wiley, to go ahead and hit it.

0: Oh, come on, that was the Dzurek Sisters with an outstanding song titled I'm Gonna Run Away From Here. The Dzurek Sisters, mother lovers, they're from Royalton, Minnesota. And right, that's right in between Little Falls and St. Cloud, Minnesota. The sisters sang together while they were doing chores as kids. They're just having a good time, just imitating birds and yodeling, that kind of thing in the field. And that's how they got started. That's a great record with 26 songs compiled and released by Mississippi Records in 2014. And you gotta request that record at your local record cobbler. And one time I was on a record shoppy, and this guy is laying on the floor with a coat hanger on his head, just sort of holding his toupee on. And it turns out he owned the store, and he was scraping the floorboards looking for potato bugs. And I said, "What makes you think there's potato bugs down there, sir?" And he looked up with absolutely wild eyes, and he said, "Son, why wouldn't there be potato bugs down here?" And I just said, "Yeah, I guess you're technically right. I can't think of a reason why there wouldn't be potato bugs on the floorboards. Aside from that, that's not typically where they live, but that certainly doesn't rule out the possibility." And then he slowly turned as he turned back to his work on the floor. And yeah, looks like maybe we've got a... Is that we have a call? Yeah, looks like we have a call. Okay, I'm going to patch. Yeah, Juanita, can we patch that into number 4? Yeah, 4 is... Yeah, 3 got all crusty. I don't know. It looked like someone ate an omelet on it or something. But we got to get to talk to Pierre and Xavi about that. Because that pot is unusable. Let's use number 4. Okay, caller. Sorry about the delay. What do you got for me?
1: Hello there, Andy.
0: How do, McKegney?
1: I just heard that dire entry from Mother. And it got me and the boys down at the station. Got us thinking.
0: Oh, okay. Well, yeah, I can't wait, McKegney.
1: This is what we're thinking there, Andy. What if you got to meet your animal before you ate it?
0: And?
1: Just what I said, Andy. What if you got to meet your animal before you ate it? What if when you ordered that fried turtle head that looked like a tater tot? What if you got to spend some time with the turtle at the table? Maybe he's in a tank. Or maybe he's in your lap. And then you get to say a few words before they drop him into a giant pot of boiling vegetable oil.
0: I think this is in the spirit of what the heck Mother was saying, McKegney. Yeah, and instead of hiding the animal behind beer batter and cartoon signs, yeah, you gotta face him, I guess, for once I agree with you.
1: We're just so proud of you. Just so proud of you here at the station in Nina, Andy. Jerry, let you go over there. He's on his coffee break drawing pictures of you. That looks real nice, Jerry.
0: Gotta go, McKegney. Nice try. Nice try there, McKegney. Flattery is not... It is not unlike the batter you slather on your chicken, McKegney. And I mean it. And if I didn't mean it, I wouldn't say it. That is to say that I tell the truth.

R.I.C., Rick Parnell played Mick Shrimpton, one of the drummers from This Is Spinal Tap. That's right, you remember that movie. We watched that with popcorn, Wailita. Yeah, and I don't know. It's a fine album, the one we just heard, Stars. And I really like the song we just heard. They just needed more time to marinate. But what the heck do I know? Well, I do know that it's time for... Yes, enter the game, my friends. Enter the game. Los Lobos. Okay, this is the game where you artfully combine in their respective entirety a can and a candy and a band name. I almost said a can. A candy and a band name like Rolos Lobos. Okay, now Rolos is the candy, and of course Los Lobos is the band, and Rolos Lobos, or this killer from Wailita, Boys to Mentos, and sit down for this one, mother lovers, wait for it, Spreely Dan. Spreely Dan. Okay, but you get the idea. I gotta eat a cough drop. So you gotta get your Rolos Lobos ready and flip open the phone and give us a call at 414-812-1730. That's 414-812-1730. 1730, a great year for the green stink bug. And you got to call 414-812-1730. And you play Rolos Lobos on Mother's Musical Diaries with Andy and Wailita. 104.1 FM, WXRW, River West Radio. And I'm just gonna wait here a bit and just wait for a call. And also, past winners, I still have two of you to whom I owe an original hand drawing, and it's coming, I swear. And I lost the addresses, and now Wailita has to do some sleuthing, which if you look up the definition of that word, sleuthing, it indicates that I did a crime, but I didn't. And someone else may have committed a crime. Someone may have stole the addresses. I don't know. But okay, and maybe Mel across the way here, you're drinking a soda and what have you. Maybe he stole my band name, my radio show name. I don't know. But Wailita's gonna do some sleuthing, and I think what we have to do right now here is we're gonna listen to some more music while you think of your original Rolos Lobos mothers. Yeah, mother lover. Let's put out another song while you figure out what's your Rolos Lobos.

0: All right, that was the Undertones from 1981, and Mother Lovers, there's a part in that one that sounds like an R.E.M. song, and I can't quite nab it from my memory, but you go ahead and call in or text at 414-812-1730, and you can tell me which R.E.M. song that sounded like to you, because there's something in there, I just know it. And that was by the Undertones. They're also from London. And remember, Wylie, that we were talking the other show, I said all these bands from England, I listened to like 50 of them that everyone knows, and how that little island created all that music. And our minds were just blown. And we got to get back to Rolos Lobos in just a minute, because we have a special guest. Just that's how excited we are about Neil Horsky. But I think, wait, you want to let Neil in? Yeah. Hold on. Yeah, Neil, we're just thinking. There you go. Come on in there, buddy. Okay, Neil Horsky, co-founder of a new space in River West. It's a new art space, the Museum of Ambiguous Objects. But before we get to that, Neil, we're in the middle of Rolos Lobos, the game. And I know you love games. It's the game where you artfully combine in their respective entirety or thereabouts, a candy and a band name. Rolo is the candy, and the band name is Los Lobos. So Rolos Lobos. Does that make sense?
1: Perfect sense to me.
0: Do you have a Rolos Lobos? Took me an hour the first time I did this.
1: No kidding.
0: Yeah. Yeah, it took me an hour. I came up with some really dumb... Yeah, you sound great. I came up with some really bad ones. But Waylita came up with Spreely Dan. The combination of Spree and Steely Dan. That's a Rolos Lobos. She also came up with Boys to Mentos. Boys to Men and Mentos. And I know I'm putting you on the spot, but if you've got a Rolos Lobos, here's your time, because if you win, you get an original hand drawing by me.
1: All right, well, I have a friend who is a great musician. His name is Ian Kovac Jr. Jr. That's his stage name. So how about Ian Kovac Jr. Jr. Mints?
0: Yep. Yeah, we love that one. Okay, really good. You win, Neil. You win. That's very rare for someone to come on the show like that and win. Now, we're going to just have a short little interview because you got something new and exciting. But before we get to that, I wanted to say, where were you born, sir?
1: Fort Worth, Texas.
0: Yeah, now I know that's a town. I know it's a place, but it doesn't also indicate a fort, does it?
1: It indicates the worth of a fort.
0: Ah, then that's where you were born. Okay, and then now you're here to talk about the Museum of Ambiguous Objects that's opening up on August 15th in River West. Is that correct, sir?
1: Yes, and it's at our new space called Style Machine. So the Museum of Ambiguous Objects is kind of a solo event that's at our new space that's going to be open for all sorts of things full-time starting in October, actually, 514 East Center Street.
0: Oh, I had August wrong?
1: No. The Museum of Ambiguous Objects is open August 15th, just for one day only. Maybe it'll be open other times, but it's for Center Street Day specifically. And then Style Machine is open weekend starting in October.
0: Okay, why don't you give us the location of that?
1: 514 East Center Street.
0: On the dusty streets of Center, Mother Lovers, right near this radio station, am I correct?
1: Yeah, it's a few blocks down. It's like across from Mad Planet.
0: Yeah. Anyway, I used to go to the Michael Jackson dance night, but then, you know, all that stuff came out, and I just felt dirty dancing to him, so I stopped going. But that's a different interview. Okay, so now the Museum of Ambiguous Objects is going to be an event that's opening up during Center Street Days. Am I correct?
1: That's right. It's from 11 to 7, and that's coming up this Saturday.
0: And without jumping the shark, I'm not sure if I'm using that properly. Can you tell us something without spoiling the whole event?
1: Oh, definitely. So I've been collecting ambiguous objects for about 15 years. And for me, for my purposes, the ambiguous objects are mass-produced consumer products, but you can't tell what they're for. It's not readily apparent what their function is. They're kind of mysterious.
0: Yeah.
1: And so this is the second year in a row that we've done this. Last year, during Center Street Days, we asked the public to come up with creative consumer product concepts, imagining what these objects could be, coming up with funny, creative names and advertising slogans and sales pitches for them. And so we're going to have some of those same objects on display with advertising copy, museum label copy generated from the public last year. And then there's another little subset of the objects which will feature names and advertising copy by Anja, not Anja, who is probably familiar to you guys. She's the...
0: Do you know that person?
2: Oh,
0: okay.
1: Yeah, she's got a radio show here. And
0: she's a storyteller.
1: And yeah, she's really something.
0: So
1: she's got a bunch of objects that she's named for the museum, and they're really funny. And then there's a bunch of special events. There's going to be screenings of movies with ambiguous objects, including the premiere of a music video featuring some of the objects.
0: Holy cow.
1: For this band, Milwaukee band called Resurrectionists. And that's a special thing that happens at 2 and 5. And then there's also a live performance doing like pantomime with the ambiguous objects.
0: Ambiguous pantomime?
1: Yes, that's right, at 3:30.
0: That's a double entendre or whatever you call it, redundancy or something. And what's a movie with an ambiguous object like Juju's Petals?
1: No, they're all movies actually that I've either made or brought my objects to the filmmaker to use. And so one of them is a music video. Another one was just like a kind of a surreal video art project that we use as part of the introduction in the game show that I have using these objects, which is at Cactus Club every 6 months. It's called Name That Schlock.
0: Yeah, I've heard about this, and I think Wileet and I are going to participate. Hey, let me ask you a question. Does the object have to be new? Because I was thinking about like a discarded diaper that had been run over a couple of times, and you look at it, you'd be like, I have no idea what that is. But if you looked at a diaper when it's new, of course you know what it is. Does that make any sense?
1: I mean, for you, you feel free to collect whatever ambiguous objects you want. I don't know if I want that particular one in my collection, but I am open to donations.
0: Oh.
1: With the, qualifier that I might not keep it.
0: Okay, and so if people want to, what do they need to know? What should they do? I mean, some people don't like to go into museums because they get all scared. They got to read stuff. There are guards. You got to walk up 50 steps.
1: It's street level. There's a bar that is serving really refreshing, special homemade sodas. With special juiced syrups in them and herbs, and they're delicious. Plus, you can get your normal beer and wine, etc. And so it's a kind of also a chance to just get off the hot street for a minute during the festival and come into a place that's weird but air conditioned and comfortable.
0: Yeah,
1: and you can get a cold drink, and people are friendly, and you'll have a good time.
0: I get really hot. So, okay, one more time, the Museum of Ambiguous Objects, which sounds super interesting, mother lovers. You ought to make a trip down here. We got a listener from Myanmar. I wouldn't come to the States for that necessarily. But other people who live nearby, they ought to come check it out on August 15th. At what time?
1: This is 11 a.m. to 7 p.m.
0: Yeah, and then after that, it's going to be...
1: Style Machine will have programming every weekend starting in October.
0: Why don't we have you back and we can talk about the programming? How does that sound?
1: That sounds lovely.
0: And I think Moilit is going to cue some music here. And we're now back to Rolos Lobos. Yeah. Okay, Neil, I want to thank you for coming in. That was magical. I'm holding one of his objects here. And I don't know what the heck's going on with this thing. It looks like a giant set of like Halloween fangs. And it's pretty ambiguous. And then you get this other thing that... it's tubular, and you might push it into something and make four things depress. And if you tried to put water in it, though, it would go through a hole. So I think you ought to check out that show at the Ambiguous Objects, Dusty Street of Center, mother lovers. And now back to Rolos Lobos. And Wait a second. Oh, yeah, okay, I got a text from hashtag MonkeyJaws2. Oh, I love hearing from hashtag MonkeyJaws, too. And the text says, this is about Rolos Lobos. Hi, Andy. My Rolos Lobos is Led Zeppelin Peanut Butter Cups. Wiley's a no. Sorry. Hashtag Monkey Jaws 2 no. You're off the mark. You missed the target and you hit a car in the parking lot. And it looks like we have a call there. Looks like we have a call there, Wiley. Do you want to go ahead and patch that through? Put it on line number 4. Okay, Mother Lovers. Okay, I'm going to answer right now. Okay, Mother Lovers, you're on line number 4, which is our lucky line. What do you got for me, Mother Lover?
2: Andy!
0: Oh, Maurice, Mad Dog Vachon, my friend, how are you?
2: Andy, I good. I called to say I finished that pine box for Jeremy Brock.
0: Mad Dog, I left a message. We don't need a pine box for Jeremy Brock. He apologized, I swear to Clamber, he apologized.
2: What are you talking about? On September 24, when I get in the ring with you, Jeremy, in that little 60 by 24 ring. And there's nowhere to hide, Jeremy. And my feet all sanded. And you don't have no protective helmet with pee stickers. You gotta wish you was in that 6'2" pipe box, Jeremy. That's where you wish you gonna be.
0: My mad dog, come on, dog. Please, come on, guys. Settle down there, big fella. Jeez, I swear I left that message for Mad Dog. He put all that work into a pine box coffin for Jeremy. Now he might be mad at me. I hope not, Mad Dog. You know my heart's in the right place. It really is, and he's my friend, but boy, is he greasy and hairy and just barrel-chested. And when he gets a hold of you, you feel like you should be able to wriggle, because just you're going to wriggle free because he's so slippery, but I think all his hairs just kind of stick to you like Velcro. And okay, Mother Lovers, I lost. I got it. This is an understatement here. I really lost track of Rolos Lobos, and we still don't have no winners. Actually, we do. We did have a winner. We had Neil Horsky. Wileta awarded Neil Horsky of the Museum of Ambiguous Objects a win. Now, I had a beef with that win. I have to go back and check the record because I never heard of this musician he was talking about. So, for me, there'd be no horns, but Wileta is a very generous soul. So, I'm going to say still no winners. And, it looks like we have another call there, Wileta. Yeah. Okay, I got that. I'm going to answer that. I got it. Okay, what do you got, Mother Lovers? You're calling in for a Rolos Lobos. Mother Lover, what do you got?
3: I hear my name last week, Andy. Why? Why Doc Nagbot say Sergey spy in hot tub? Why Doc Nagbot say Sergey spy? Why he say?
0: Sergey, we're not playing listen, fella. We're playing Rolos Lobos, where you artfully combine a candy and a band name like Boys Cementos. We're not playing Why did Doc Nagbot say Sergey spy in hot tub?
3: I don't play game. Don't like game. Doc Nagbot play game. I don't like game.
0: Okay, but on this live radio show, the one you called into, the one you're on right now, Sergey, we're playing a game.
3: This not concern me. This not concern me. I want Doc Nagbot say sorry. Sergey no spy in hot tub. He say that. Now he say Sergey no spy in hot tub. Nagbot apologize.
0: Hang up, Juanita. Hang up. Come on. Listen, Mother Lovers. Sergey, he's not apologizing for nothing. Listen, if he observed you spying in that foamy hot tub in Sherwood, then that's the truth. Okay. Let's shift gears, Wileta. Yeah. Mother Lovers, you gotta go ahead and put on your headphones and forget you ever heard Sergey.

0: Yeah. Hey, listen, I just got a text at 414-812-1730 from our movie mogul in Long Beach, California, and who submitted a very correct Rolos Lobos. Wailita, I don't know if you've got that horn ready. We got a correct Rolos Lobos for our trigger finger. Remind me not to give you our handgun. Okay, it is Oreo Speedwagon. Yes, okay, I'm just going to pull it all down. That's excellent. Yes, Oreo Speedwagon. Nice work. Okay, and also, I think what brought that correct answer into the ether was that great feel-good song by Fred Fisher. And what a great album. The best feel-good album in the last 100 years. It's a double album called African Carnival, and I've had that one for quite a while, and it was in perfect condition until today. I saw that Godzilla damaged the spine with her claws, and she likes to claw the records, and it could have been Golden Boy 2 as well, I guess. Either way, one of our lovely cats has damaged several of our record spines. And, I mean, it's better than them peeing in the house. Yeah. Okay, well. Yeah, well, then I guess it's better than them eating my soft and vulnerable eyeballs in the middle of the night. Wailita just said that she saw Godzilla licking my eyelid the other night. Okay, well, let's just move on to... Yes, that's right, it's If Dickens, Then Why Not I? Sure, I'll read a short passage from my unpublished memoir titled The Diary of Founders and Me, which will be illustrated by Wailita. And each show will get a little deeper into the story. Yes, we will, Wailita. And last week we saw... Andy saw TJ's brothers, Mick and Rick, and Andy saw them fight over a ball of white bread. The Diary of Founders and Me.
1: August 10. Stubbed my toe again, and Lewin mowed down Uncle Charlie's steaks. I didn't see it happen, but when I came home, I saw that every single one had been knocked over. A clean strike. And the mud tracks had widened. At dinner, no one said a word. Much later, Uncle Charlie picked up the steaks and piled them in the back of the garage near the captain's bench. Aunt Carrie did the dishes and watched him work from the light of the kitchen window. Either we had a major plague of insects, or the bug zapper in the backyard was malfunctioning because all night there was an incessant crackling.
0: Okay, yeah, now that was a great, great If Dickens and Why Not I. And just you have to remember that we will be publishing this entire document as a memoir. And the main characters are, well, one is me as Andy, the narrator is me. And then when you heard about Uncle Charlie, that's Andy's uncle. And Aunt Carrie, that's Aunt Carrie. And now the person that Andy really doesn't like, his name is Lewin. That's his cousin. He has to share a bedroom with Lewin, who's stinks and farts. And but more about the Diary of Founders and Me in the coming weeks. But first, an incredible song.

0: Come on. That was Domum Romayo with a song called Cinnamon Flower. What a great song, Romayo. Romayo plays the drums and all the other sorts of percussion on that one. And that was Joe Beck on the guitar. Not Jeff Beck. Joe Beck. The great jazz and rock crossover guitarist. The sublime stuff. You got to get your hands on that one if you can, mother lovers. Domum Romayo. That's off the Muse Records label. It's a special LP. That is a special LP, that one. And hey, just a reminder that this show is live. There are no overrubs or double do's or no editing. Because I met this young fellow at the Froyo, and we got talking, and it turns out he listens to the show. And I said, yeah, it's a real challenge doing live radio. And he said, live radio? Are you kidding me? I thought you were edited. And I said, no. Like I say on the show, it's live and on time. Everything you're hearing is happening in real time. You get with me, Wailita, Pierre.
1: Yes, that's right, Andy.
0: Yes, thank you, Pierre. Wormy calls, and then there are records, and then there are sounds. He had a bunch of sounds. Yeah, thank you, Wailita. And all of this is live, and to prove it, let's say that at the end of that Fred Fisher song, well, the record had a skip in it, and it was skipping, and instead of, like, trying to fix it, I just started repeating the skip with my mouth. Do you remember that? And then this last song, that Domum Romayo, well, Wailita was supposed to have that queued up. She didn't, because she was busy texting on her phone, and I looked over, it wasn't ready, so I just stalled by talking more about the Diary of Foundos and me, but, Wailita gets to have some fun here, too, you know. Thank you, Wailita. This is all live. And we start right at 4 p.m. and end at 4:59 p.m., whether we like it or not. And anywho, I just wanted to be clear, just sort of peel back the curtain a bit on this live radio program, just two people pushing buttons on the dusty street of Center. Mother's Musical Diaries with Andy and Wailita, 104.1 FM, WXRW, River West Radio. And I think we can go ahead with our next copyrighted feature, Wailita. What do you say? Yes. And text time. Yes, it's time for text time. This is a copyrighted feature on this live radio program, Mother's Musical Diaries. Okay, my inbox is stuffed. I'm going to randomly select this one from hashtag BronzeFonz81Cheesesteak. Yeah, text time. Okay, here we go from hashtag BronzeFonz81Cheesesteak. Cheesesteak. Okay, here's the text. Who are you voting for? I have weird red bumps on my ankles. Okay, TMI BronzeFonz81Cheesesteak. But I diagnose you with the gout. Stay away from that cheese steak for starters. And, okay, about my sacred voting privacy. I'm not biting, but I will say, get out there and vote, you sons of britches. I said sons of britches. All I can say is that there's one party that believes government is an investment in people and the other doesn't. It's not too difficult. Okay, what else? We got another one here. This one's from hashtag Fever of Dreams. Okay, I think you meant Fever of Dreams. I really do. But okay, hashtag Fever of Dreams. Text time. Okay, hashtag Fever of Dreams writes, if I could go anywhere in the world, Andy. Wait. If I could go anywhere in the word, Andy, where would I go? Okay, it looks like you meant to say world. Pretty sure, but you said word. Okay, I can't answer where in the word you'd go. It doesn't make any sense. Where in the word would you go? Well, okay, if I could go anywhere in the word, where, Andy, where would I go? Okay, well, taking it at face value, where in the word... I'd say going to the O. There's more space to move around. Look at that W. That's a mess. I mean, there's nowhere to go, really. It's like a corn maze. And the R, same thing. You're too vulnerable around that R. But the D and the D, well, it's not unlike an O, but it's just not as big as the interior of an O. Which depends on the font, too. Hashtag Fever of Dreams. You gotta go into that. Oh, you can create in there. There's room to create, and nice and big and open. Oh, it looks like we have. Looks like we might have a call there, Wailita. Okay, yeah, I'm gonna punch that in, and we got track number 3 there. Yes. Okay, mother lover, what do you got? What do you got for me? You got a text time?
2: Andy, I just love that segment where you imagined what it would be like to have to choose where to go in words. That's brilliant, Andy.
0: Jan Jakob Slavikowski. Jan Jakob Jaroslav. I can't believe you're calling. It's so good to hear from you, buddy. It's so good to hear from you.
2: Well, that's my name. Don't wear it out.
0: Yeah, Jakob, the Village Voice Jazz Critic from October 1971 to September 1971.
2: And I never did get a paycheck. For the record, Andy.
0: Those sons of britches.
2: Andy, let's do another Adventures in Big Band, if you don't mind.
0: Okay, Jakob. Oh, yeah, Wiley, she wants to do another Adventures in Big Band, too, I guess. Okay, Jakob, what the heck do you got there?
2: Mother lovers, you gotta go ahead and put down your bong goes and just grab a set of headphones, because I have the most delightful big band number by none other than Thelonious Monk. It's a collection, it's a collaboration with the great arranger, Oliver Nelson. See if you can hear Monk's identity cut right through this strange big band song on a supposedly commercial big band record.
0: Okay, yeah, thanks for calling. Go ahead, Wiley, go ahead, you got that queued up? Yeah, go ahead and lay that needle down.

Yeah, come on, that's Thelonious Monk. A lot of people pan that record because it's kind of, it's got a big arrangement with Oliver Nelson. It's commercial, apparently, but what a great song. Come on, people. You jazz purists could go take a hike. Now, what I gotta tell you, mother lovers, we really want to finish this. Kinks album. The Kinks are the Village Green Preservation Society, but we're not going to get it today, but maybe next week. And once we get to that song, that's going to wrap up our 17-track original pressing, mono pressing of that album. There was a 15-track stereo pressing, but we did the 17. Oh, no, I'm sorry, it was 12 stereo. Yeah, but we have a 17-track mono. Then, and the thing is, but it doesn't end there. That's the end of the original great album. That is probably one of the greatest albums ever recorded, as far as I'm concerned. But after that, because I'm playing you the 2014 Earwax 3-disc edition, we're going to play all the singles and so forth that were created around that time by the Kinks. Albums that were B-sides and stuff that never got released. And they're all great because they're from the same era and they sound really, really amazing. And you're going to love it. And I can't wait to play those for you. Coming up in the coming months on Mother's Musical Diaries with Andy and Wiley. And I want to take a special moment and thank all the people that showed up today to really give themselves fully to the show. Wilita, even though she missed that one record, I don't know, that's fine. I make mistakes all the time, Wilita. And then I want to thank all the people yapping their gums in the studio. And then also Neil Horsky. Listen, he's for real, fellas. He's for real, ladies. He's got a Museum of Ambiguous Objects. You got to check that out on August 15th. And then, Jakub Jaroslawiecki, thanks for stopping by on the phone. And, of course, Mad Dog Vachon. Remember, Mad Dog, like I said, I left a message that I said that, you know, you got to don't send your stomping feet for Jeremy Proc because he apologized. And I think Mother is on the line.

0: Yes, Mother. Andy, don't be fooled by the naysayers, Andy. Life is a mosquito and a stone, a rope and a phone. Okay, Mother, listen, I'm never going to forget you saying that. Creeping up into my room and just dropping that knowledge bomb. I appreciate you so much, Mother. I also appreciate Jerry Hahn. Yes. Yes, I love wrapping up the show with Jerry Hahn. Not the Jerry Hahn from Quality Foods in Gaylord, Minnesota. Okay, Mother lovers, this has been an excellent show where ear time is the best time. You got to ask yourself, what the heck did I hear today? We heard so much. Hey, I can't tell you. You really have to check out that Dom Romao record. Romao. And that's it for us. Good night.
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0: Welcome to The Handbasket, Gender and Sexuality in the Trump Era. I'm Mariah Shug, faculty in psychology and gender, women's, and sexuality studies at Widener University. My co-host is Professor Tushabe Tushabe of Widener's Human Sexuality Studies program. Each episode, we invite experts to discuss a current political issue through the lens of gender and sexuality. You can listen on WPPM 106.5 in Philadelphia, River West Radio 104.1 in Milwaukee, the Pacifica Network, or Spotify and Apple Podcasts. Today we are discussing two recent Supreme Court decisions affecting LGBTQ plus rights and well-being. Our guests are Professor Brandon Connor and Dr. Jacob Glickman. Brandon Connor is an associate professor of law at Widener University's Delaware Law School. Some of his courses include constitutional law and sexual orientation and gender identity in the law. His scholarship critically examines the growing convergence of civil and criminal enforcement. Jacob Glickman is a clinical psychologist, sexologist, and educator. He specializes in providing mental health care for people who identify as transgender, non-binary, or gender expansive, as well as the larger LGBTQ plus communities and their families. He is also working on a PhD in Widener's Human Sexuality Studies program. Welcome, everyone.
1: Thank you so much for having us.
2: Happy to be here.
0: The two cases we're discussing today look at conversion therapy and transgender participation in sports. Brendan, can you please give us a brief summary of the decisions?
2: So in Chiles v. Salazar, this is a challenge brought by a conservative Colorado licensed professional counselor bringing a free speech clause challenge against a Colorado law that banned conversion therapy but provided an exception for gender-affirming therapy. And her argument, which the court accepted in a 8-1 decision with only Justice Jackson dissenting, was that this constitutes what we call viewpoint discrimination, which is presumptively unconstitutional. In other words, it's determining a type of subject matter and choosing only one side of the debate. 6 weeks after this decision, in which the court applied strict scrutiny and sent it back to the lower court, Colorado amended its law. And we now see other states, I think roughly 25 plus the District of Columbia, have similar laws to Colorado that are amending their statutes to prohibit conversion therapy defined as changing of anybody's identity as predetermined by that individual. The conservatives nodded toward the fact that they would very likely invalidate the statute under strict scrutiny, but technically they did not invalidate the statute, contrary to some popular reporting on this issue.
0: Okay, so they did not invalidate the statute. Could you tell me exactly what that means?
2: What that means is they decided instead that the lower court had applied the wrong judicial standard to determine whether it was constitutional under the free speech clause. Instead, the lower court has to apply the much harder standard of strict scrutiny, which makes it even less likely Colorado can survive. And as a result, as I mentioned, Colorado and other states have now amended their laws so that they are viewpoint neutral.
0: Okay, so tell us what that means.
2: That means that an area of subject matter has been carved out by the law, but the government's not picking winners or losers. Colorado amended its law to say that you cannot, as a counselor, engage in therapy to convert someone from straight to gay, from trans to cis to trans. In other words, you can't have a predetermined outcome for your client.
0: All right. And that is the law as it is now settled.
2: As it's been amended since the court's decision.
0: Okay. Right. So that could become challenged again.
2: Oh, absolutely. It will be challenged.
0: Okay. And what's the other case for us?
2: So this case is a set of consolidated cases, one that came out of West Virginia and the other out of Idaho, that challenge under Title IX, a federal statute that has to do with federal financial assistance provided to state and other public schools with relation to sex-segregated sports, as well as an equal protection clause challenge that were brought by two trans girls who were excluded under Idaho and West Virginia's regimes under categorical bans that defined under the laws categorized under their own terms under biological sex. And so the court had to consider whether or not a state that excludes trans girls from a girls' competitive sports team, whether that violates Title IX and the Equal Protection Clause. In this case, it was actually unanimous, technically, on the Title IX question, that it did not violate the federal statute, which the court explained was a statute that was designed to ensure competitive fairness in sports and sports funding. In a time when the statute was passed, there was just systematic underfunding of women's sports by public schools and state universities. But the liberals wrote separately to say that they really only decided on that Title IX question based on the arguments of the plaintiffs who had conceded the definition of the statute. So it's a rather technical thing for them to decide on those grounds. But they vociferously dissented on the equal protection decision of the court. So the court had said on the equal protection clause challenge, and this was the 6-3 part of the decision as opposed to the unanimous part, that the challenger could not show that what she brought was what we call an as-applied challenge. And she was arguing that because she had not experienced endogenous male puberty, in other words, she had been on hormone blockers and estrogen therapy and had never therefore acquired the characteristics that these states claim are what make it competitively unfair for her to be in these sports, that there should be some individualized determination. In fact, that's exactly the system West Virginia and other states had before these changes in the law. And the majority, 6-3, refused to credit that and instead ruled that these categorical exclusions were permissible. It's a really a real rejection of the empirical science around the issue.
0: I want to hear from everybody in the room about our thoughts on these issues. But first, I want to just get a really clear picture for our listeners about the practical implications of this. So we now have many states that try to ban conversion therapy, meaning that therapists cannot try to change the orientation or identity of their clients. And so now it seems like those protections for clients who might be forced into conversion therapy are being lost, are likely to be lost at these different state levels. Would you say that that's correct, Brandon?
2: I'd say they're very much at risk. But the final story hasn't been written yet because this will presumably get back up to the U.S. Supreme Court with the laws as amended. And they'll have to basically sort out the difference between Justice Kagan's concurrence in the case in which she said that a viewpoint neutral law, in her opinion, would survive or perhaps would survive the free speech challenge. So in the meantime, however, note that constitutional protections set the floor, not the ceiling, of individual rights. So we kind of have a different split with the Chili's decision versus the West Virginia decision. And the West Virginia, this is the competitive sports decision, states that still have more protections for trans girls participating, or trans children generally, participating in sports teams that align with their gender identity are still in effect. However, the Trump administration is pursuing Title IX affirmative suits. I think more recently they filed suit against Minnesota, challenging Minnesota's policy to include trans girls and girls' sports teams. So the question is now, does Title IX become a sword for forcing states to prevent trans girls to participate in sports?
0: Interesting. Okay. So in both of these cases, things are still unfolding in the long term, but it looks like we may see LGBTQ plus individuals in more precarious positions. So Tushabe, Jacob, would either of you like to share thoughts on these issues?
1: Absolutely. One of the really interesting things, as you were describing it, Brendan, about the conversion therapy cases was the fact that in some ways it sounds like they are comparing conversion therapy and gender affirmative therapy and saying these are the same thing. They're on opposite sides of the spectrum. And also we can compare them. We can't have one without the other. And I think that that is inevitably a inaccurate comparison. So conversion therapy is an untherapeutic attempt to change someone's gender or sexual orientation. It's not about coping. It's not about support. It's about undoing something that is true of a person. All major medical associations and mental health associations view it as unethical. You are not able to cure an LGBTQIA identity. It is not a disorder. A lot of times it is known as reparative therapy or gender exploratory therapy. So it goes under a lot of different names, a lot of times innocent sounding names. And also, over half of the people that are practicing conversion therapy are not actually licensed professionals. It is both a fraudulent treatment, and a lot of times it's being conveyed and given to people by people who are not licensed and are not practitioners, actually. And so in some ways, I think conversion therapy also has a very limited scope. that it is specifically about undoing something that is true of a person, whether or not the person themselves agrees with that or wants that. And so when we're talking about gender affirmative therapy, it's actually a much broader term. I think a lot of people have the misconception that it is a practitioner going in and saying, like, I support you no matter what. We're going to start this transition process right away. I think, unfortunately, when people detransition, a lot of the very outspoken detransitioners that have had funding, that have had a lot of support from more conservative organizations, have sort of perpetuated this narrative that practitioners immediately start putting people on a medical journey for transition. And that is not true. Medical journeys take a very long time. They take a lot of people moving in tandem together. They take a lot of money. They take a lot of support. They take a lot of systemic aspects. And with gender affirmative therapy, I think for me personally as a practitioner, if someone desists in their transition or decides that they no longer want to transition or realizes that they are cisgender or a gender that aligns with their sex assigned at birth versus transgender, a gender that does not necessarily align with their sex assigned at birth, that's a great thing. I think the truth about gender affirmative therapy is that what we hope for as practitioners of that is that somebody comes to their own conclusion about who they are in a way only they can, and that they get the supports necessary for whatever that journey is. And if somebody is in my office and they realize I'm not trans, I'm cis, that's great. You're done. Congratulations. And also when people are transitioning, then it's a matter of figuring out, what does this mean for that person? Is it a social transition, which includes potentially changing their name or how they present, or thinking about masculinity and femininity and how we code that, moving in one direction or the other, or moving somewhere in the middle or towards neither. It could be a legal transition, so changing their name, changing their gender marker on their different licenses, on their passport, on their birth certificate potentially in some states. It could be a medical transition. It could include GnRH agonists or puberty blockers. It could include estrogen or testosterone, HRT or hormone therapy. It could include a wide variety of different types of surgeries, which most times people are not getting until adulthood anyway, regardless of the law. And so I think in some ways when they're comparing this very specific goal of conversion therapy and this much broader spectrum that can be a gender affirmative therapy, I think that's part of the reason why we need people who are doing these therapies to be presenting, to be sharing this information, because these are not apples to apples. And I think that the law assumes in almost all states, and especially as they are dismantling these laws, that this is an apples to apples situation.
3: That's a very good point. Many good points that you both mentioned. And as you were sharing, Jacob, I got a thought. Conversion therapy assumes that before you declared yourself to the public that you are trans, that you actually lived in the gender that they are converting you back to, and that gender aligns with what they assume you should be. But that's a huge assumption, you know, because many people don't live in the traditional binary gender before they transition. Like, you are forced by society to present in a certain way, but that's not where you actually live, which is why people declare a gender that they become transgender. So I don't understand where this is taking the people, but it's like reconfusing people.
0: Right. So it's not that you started as one identity and over time that changed and they can return you to it. You were never this identity. And it's showing this very fundamental misunderstanding of the experience.
3: Yes. Yeah.
1: And I think even for people that do have a more internal narrative of, I was born a girl and now I'm a boy, that idea of I am is so important. And this idea of inevitably, no matter what someone's narrative is, it is, how do we dismantle your narrative? And I think another really important distinction is that conversion therapy is not exploring about internalized shame. That can be done in gender affirming therapy, is exploring the shame that comes up with this. It could be exploring external, like distal stressors or external transphobia. It could be exploring proximal stressors or internalized transphobia. That is all possible in gender affirming therapy. And also that exploration of shame is not used in conversion therapy. It's capitalized upon in conversion therapy. And I think in what you were saying, Dr. Tushabe, that there is this sort of sense of, we can change who somebody is. And ultimately, I think any type of therapy that inevitably goes into try and change somebody is going to hurt them. And that's why we're seeing associated levels of increased depression, anxiety, PTSD, even suicidality,

0: people that are not practitioners of these different types of therapies, that they can look at the different levels of regret, the different levels of like mental health challenges that come with them, and see that there is a difference between these two types of therapies.
1: So, Jacob, in your practice, have you worked with clients who have been exposed to these types of therapies previously?
0: Absolutely. I have worked with people who have both been exposed to these types of therapies and also worked with people who have left home, had to run away, had to leave school, had to do a variety of things that have ultimately hurt them in different ways because the threat of this therapy was present, or because there was the fear of like, this is going to hurt me more than completely upending my life. And I think that that for a lot of people, unfortunately, is true. And even though conversion therapy has gone under a lot of different names, including really insidious ones that can make people think that they're going in there to explore their gender, like gender exploratory therapy, sounds like you're doing the sort of things that happen in gender affirming therapy, but actually it is conversion therapy. And I think people in the community a lot of times are becoming more and more aware of that, and more are aware of the risk that comes with being exposed to these type of therapies.
2: That speaks to what you explained, Brendan, about the law, you know, in how it was defined in the decision that you cannot convert somebody with intent of the result, that you cannot, you know, conversion cannot happen because you're intending a specific result to.
3: Yeah. Right. So as amended, the Colorado statute, I mean, if we have a silver lining to this decision, I would say if these laws are properly construed, and I agree with everything that Jacob has laid out, all they would do would be reaffirm that a counselor cannot walk into a situation, right? It'd be outlawing things that aren't happening in the first place, which seems to be a theme of our past 10 years of anti-trans, anti-queer legislation across the states. I would point out that this decision has nothing to do, however, with statutes that ban physical aversive conversion therapy practices, which used to be much more prevalent and thankfully are at least going away. There also has no effect on private association regulations or internal standards of medical bodies, right? This is a question of whether or not, as written, the statute is engaged in viewpoint discrimination. And as I mentioned, the court didn't reach an ultimate result as to whether that violates the free speech clause. So if we put on our optimist glasses and see this decision, perhaps it will result in a net neutral in terms of the engagement in these practices. And as I talk to my law students all the time about, there's a difference between whether a decision's right in the law and it's appropriate for judicial competence, and whether or not it's a right, period. And what we can do as a society to defray some of the consequences of these practices. At what point is it the judiciary's role? At what point is it the legislature's role?
1: Okay, so what about at a federal level? Could we see Congress enacting protective laws here still?
3: Well, traditionally, healthcare and medical regulation has been an area that's reserved for the states. Congress might get involved, and we've seen efforts by the Trump administration to leverage executive orders in all kinds of areas to try to push out and defund hospitals and other practitioners that are engaged in gender-affirming therapies. But right now, they've focused more on transition-related practices, so hormone treatment, prescription of hormone blockers, and surgical interventions. But absent congressional action in that area, I doubt that we'll see much change.
1: If you're just joining us, you're listening to The Handbasket, Gender and Sexuality in the Trump Era, on WPPM 106.5 in Philadelphia, River West Radio in Milwaukee, and the Pacifica Network. I'm Mariah Shug with my co-host Tushabe Tushabe. Today our guests are Professor Brandon Connor and Dr. Jacob Glickman. We're discussing the recent SCOTUS decisions regarding conversion therapy in transgender athletes. Now back to the show. So some of this discussion has brought to mind a question for me that I would love to hear everybody's opinion on. And I should start by stating, although I'm a professor in a psychology department, I'm in no way a clinical psychologist. So this is a layperson question. But there is the Diagnostic Statistical Manual, which is what clinical psychologists use for diagnosis. And in it, there is a condition called gender dysphoria. It is my understanding that somebody who is receiving the kind of treatment that you would provide, Jacob, or these problematic reparative therapy or conversion therapy treatments would likely get that diagnosis, which is helpful from an insurance perspective, and then that would allow them to get their treatment covered. But as I understand it, the concern around this is that it's not that different from when homosexuality was once in the DSM, where we were

0: we're pathologizing what is normal variation in human behavior. And so by having it in the DSM, we're essentially pathologizing what it means to be transgender. And this, I fear, makes transgender people really vulnerable to these types of problematic treatments, because we do see people who take issue with trans identities weaponizing that DSM diagnosis, saying this is like a mental health condition. And it's a twisting of what's in the DSM, but it is done. At the same time, it's used to get people access to health insurance. What are people's thoughts on these issues?
1: I really appreciate, as you're laying it out, that sort of the overall premise in some ways of what you were describing was that people who are using two different kind of methodologies of treatment, conversion therapy and then more gender affirming therapy, would need this diagnosis. And especially if you're looking at people that are doing conversion therapy that don't actually have a license, they can do it regardless of whether or not there's a diagnosis. They can't run it through insurance. They're getting private pay for it because they're not an actual licensed practitioner through the state. And so I think in some ways, when we're talking about diagnosis, that it is probably much more involved for people doing gender affirming therapy than it is for people doing conversion therapy. That in theory, I think somebody who is licensed, who is trying to get insurance for conversion therapy, they're certainly not labeling it as insurance as conversion therapy. And also that they could in theory run it through insurance with gender dysphoria. I think the way the diagnosis plays out much more readily is with gender affirming therapy, that is the diagnosis that's utilized to help people get access to hormones and surgery. A lot of times when I am working with somebody, even if they have gender dysphoria, that's, and I'm using insurance, that's not what I'm billing under. Because the thing that I'm working with for them usually is depression, it's anxiety, it's PTSD, it's the ways in which that dysphoria that they're internally experiencing within their body is playing out for them in their day-to-day life. And usually when I'm thinking about the diagnosis of gender dysphoria, that's going in a letter to help somebody get access to care at a different level of care, whether it be surgical care, for example, in some states still hormonal care, but primarily for top surgery, for bottom surgery. And so I think that that's one of the really interesting things about the question of how the diagnosis is used, is that it is used primarily to give access. And also, I think you bring up a really good point around what it means for this to be in the DSM, that we used to have gender identity disorder in the DSM. And I think the shift to gender dysphoria, the main difference is that the shift is hopefully now on the feelings of pain that come up regarding the incongruence, as opposed to the identity itself.
0: So the incongruence being an incongruence between the gender assigned at birth and the gender experienced by the person. Mm-hmm. And so that's the incongruence, that's the dysphoria. And even that, like, doesn't, I would argue, doesn't have to be problematic unless it is distressing to the individual.
2: Doesn't that require, the definition require clinically significant distress? Or
1: absolutely. Exactly. And dysphoria is a word that, when used in the DSM, it is not necessarily the incongruence itself, it is the distress that comes from the incongruence. So both of you are exactly right. That I think that's one of the greatest things about this new edition of the DSM. We still have a long way to go on so many diagnoses. And also, almost every diagnosis has some clause attached to it that says this is only diagnosable if it's causing clinical distress to the person or harm to somebody else in a significant way. And I think that that standard has allowed, I'm thinking about different diagnoses related to low sexual desire. It's allowed protection a little bit for people who are asexual, for example, to not be slapped with these diagnoses. That idea of you can be trans and not experience dysphoria. And also that I think that's maybe one of the places where there's challenge for people who don't experience dysphoria in the way it's defined within the DSM and are still looking for some sort of medical transition that requires this diagnosis to open the door. And I think that that's a place where people get stuck. And then I think on the flip side, it goes back to the challenge, which you mentioned earlier of, so if you're not diagnosing the pain that comes from this discrepancy, then you're diagnosing someone's identity. And I think that in some ways is what conversion therapy capitalizes on, is this idea that the identity itself is a disorder or a problem.
2: I would just add the sort of legal intersection there too, is that many states historically have been able to expand as the result of trans advocates pushing and litigating on this issue with respect to providing hormone treatment or even surgical reassignment surgeries and interventions to people who are incarcerated, to people who are on Medicaid. So right now, the Trump administration is attempting to purge these and use federal tools to prevent states from engaging in these treatments. or funding these treatments, but many states have held the line in terms of providing it through their own funding and through their own legislative initiative. And part of that is hinged on this idea that there is clinically significant distress defined as gender dysphoria for which the prescription and or surgical treatment is the treatment.
1: And that's what, when you're looking at a letter, for example, for someone transitioning, it includes this diagnosis, it includes that idea of this is a clinically significant level of distress, that this is the gold standard of treatment, that this is a medically necessary aspect of their moving forward in their healthcare journey. And I think even though it goes without saying, trans care and transition care is healthcare.
0: Did you want to add anything to Shabe?
3: Well, yeah, it's so many thoughts here because, you know, when you think like from a feminist, you know, philosophical, you know, perspective about gender, you know, given that gender is a social construction, right? But then these arguments, you know, from the law and from clinical position is that gender is biologized because then there is like a specific gender that a person is supposed to have, right? And the discrepancy, which comes from the social construction, is not the absence of that gender that is a problem that causes dysphoria, for example. It is the social pressure that causes dysphoria. Mm-hmm.
0: Yes, this is something that I struggle with also, in that if we were totally accepting of people with any gender identity, would there ever be dysphoria?
1: And I think that the answer for me, for my clients, for a lot of people is yes. Okay. It would look very different. That I think you have some people that when they look at their body, it is the pain of my body does not actually reflect who I am, how I see myself. If we lived in a world entirely without gender and entirely depoliticized bodies, maybe it would be okay. And also there might still be some aspect for some people that reflects like, this is not how I am meant to be, or this doesn't feel good, or my body is meant to have different functionality than this body has. I think that there probably still is some internal pain. And also if you strip away all of the layers of social pain, of what gender is supposed to be, of what people need to be according to society, I can imagine if we took away all of that, that it would look so different, to the extent that maybe there would not need to be as much larger medical support, for example. And also I think that is a much larger project at both therapy and psychology and the law that we maybe could be working on, and also requires a much bigger deconstruction of all the things that have like built up to this point within our society and within the world, unfortunately.
2: A somewhat utopian project.
1: Exactly. I'm here for the utopian project. And also I can imagine as a law professor that it's looking at, well, here's all the ways in which we are not in a utopian project and we're trying to self-govern to make sure that we maybe can get a little closer. But sometimes that's not actually the purpose of the law.
0: Okay, so if I can attempt to summarize where we're standing on, you know, gender dysphoria as a diagnosis, I would say it's really essential that we keep it in the DSM from what I'm hearing, but there are people who weaponize it. At the same time, these people weaponize everything. So maybe it's not worth taking something useful out of the DSM.
2: Well, I suppose the question is almost philosophical. Do you view it as a means to an end to achieve material resources to people that are in need? Or do you think that there's some inherent truth in what a bunch of psychologists and psychiatrists, not to sound too dismissive, have agreed is the truth of their particular discipline or profession? I mean, the DSM-IV has one way to look at it, but, you know, disability rights activists might say something different. And to me, those are all, you know, valid perspectives.
0: I have one more question on this topic, although I welcome questions from others. I was a little distressed to hear that there are all of these unlicensed people conducting what sound like, well, are being packaged as therapeutic practices. I don't quite understand how that is legal. What can you two tell me about this?
1: From my perspective is that there's some terms that are protected and some terms that are not protected. For example, psychotherapist is not a protected term, whereas psychologist is a protected term. So you could not say, which you so brilliantly did on this podcast, say, I am not a clinical psychologist, because you are not legally allowed to say you are a clinical psychologist. And also, if you wanted to say, I am a wellness coach, or I am a psychotherapist, or I am a conversion specialist, those aren't protected terms. Anybody could say that.
2: Yeah, so many states actually have unauthorized practice laws. Different professions band together, and part of it is sort of a guild monopoly setting mechanism to inflate our fees and our wages and to exclude others from claiming treatments or practices that we might want to reserve to ourselves. And I'm not exactly up to date on how many unauthorized practice statutes exist state by state for therapy, for talk-related therapy, but I think it's a good point to bring us to Justice Jackson's solo dissent in this case, in which she makes some really prescient points and in many ways is setting a boundary-defining dissent to say, what are the implications of this? And she points out that for the court to say that a state can never regulate pure talk therapy is to remove any kind of legal malpractice standards potentially from that therapy. I mean, how far can this really go? Where do you draw the line when a physician, for example, were to diagnose somebody with a respiratory virus and tell them to take an antifungal medicine that might actually have serious risks? Will they be able to be subject to the state's own liability in that way? So it's sort of a separate but related problem with the unauthorized practice issue is, what are the implications to the extent that states do engage in affirmative regulation of what goes on in talk therapy for those professions that are permitted to engage in it? And what are the limits to malpractice liability potentially? Because typically in tort law, when a professional is holding out themselves as an expert in an area, we hold them to what's called a higher standard of care, a reasonably prudent professional under the circumstances. And this gets into civil liability. If you were to sue that doctor for engaging in malpractice by prescribing you the wrong thing, for engaging in surgery while intoxicated or something like that, we compare them to that objective, reasonably prudent professional standard. And so part of what Justice Jackson is pointing out is that the majority's decision here is light on the details and what these implications are for how much further states could go in intervening in therapy. At the same time, I seriously doubt she would issue the same judgment in a decision if, for example, Texas, which has been engaging in attempts to outlaw gender-affirming talk therapy. She might, for example, raise an equal protection problem there, and perhaps even a First Amendment one. So that's why I say I would define her dissent as perhaps on the line between disagreeing with the judgment and not. She's sort of setting out the potential slippery slope or implications of the far-reaching nature of the way the majority decision is written.
0: Okay, interesting. Does anybody else want to weigh in on that?
3: Not weighing on, but just to say that some of the conversion therapies I've seen attached to churches.
0: Right, and then it might be sold as a religious practice as opposed to a therapeutic practice, and that much harder to legislate. Okay. Yeah. If you're just joining us, you're listening to The Handbasket, Gender and Sexuality in the Trump Era. You can hear us streaming at wppm.phillycam.org and riverwestradio.com. I'm Mariah Shug with my co-host, Tushabe Tushabe. Today, our guests are Professor Brandon Connor and Dr. Jacob Glickman. We're discussing the recent SCOTUS decisions regarding conversion therapy and transgender athletes. So I want to shift gears now to looking at the decision regarding transgender athletes. So as you summarized for us in the beginning, Brendan, we have people who are assigned male at birth who then identify as female and want to, often after going through considerable gender-affirming therapy or treatments, then want to participate in female sports at various levels, including in education. And so the decision made this term now makes that impossible for trans girls and women in West Virginia. Is that correct, Brendan?
2: Not exactly, because it's not the decision itself so much as the court upheld against the challenge West Virginia's laws. So there are currently a number of states, I believe about 26, 25 to 26, who provide protections or some systems, some of them individualized determinations, some of them based on age or specific type of sport involved, in which trans children can be admitted into a sport team that aligns with their gender identity. And so what the court was considering in this case is a challenge brought by two trans girls to Idaho's law banning them and West Virginia's law banning them. The problem now becomes, can Title IX be turned into a sword, as the Trump administration wants it, to say that these words and this very nebulously written statute be used to prevent these, quote, blue states from providing protections?
0: All right. So what are others' thoughts on this issue?
1: We'll definitely get kind of further into it, but I think that there's a few things that are true that are being challenged in these laws. First, that having trans athletes on a team benefits everybody, that it reinforces if you're taking trans athletes off of the team and saying, like, we need to protect these girls and there's these men in here that are causing all these problems, it reinforces that girls are weak, that they need legal protection, that they can't hold their own, that there's not as good athletes. If you're taking trans girls off the team, it's undermining team unity. And this idea of you had this classmate or you had this peer who's on there, they can't be involved now, that it starts getting into the issue of who's a real girl or who's a real woman, which we're seeing at all levels of athletics now, that cis girls and cis women are being challenged in terms of being on teams too, because there's the sense of you are now too masculine, that there's this policing that's now able to be brought in. I think another truth is that trans athletes a lot of times do not have an unfair advantage, that first of all, in terms of social advantage or disadvantage, about 30% of trans women that are younger have been harassed out of school, have been kicked out, that there's been problems in the school related to their gender. And so in some ways, they're already working at this social disadvantage to get to the point of being on a school sports team. That, of course, there's natural variance in the population, that I think the way that we separate sports, if what they were really looking to do is to create fairness, they would be separating sports based off leg length or based off of deadlift weight or based off of size or something like that. There would be a different separation that would be happening. There's also the truth that trans athletes do not win everything. That I think that there is this deep fear of a trans athlete is going to come onto the team and just destroy everyone else. And we have never seen that to be true. Then there's the truth that trans girls are girls, that they're simplifying biology into a left or right, black or white dialectic. And also that, as with the people in the court case, that many people are on puberty blockers or GnRH agonists, they're on HRT, that they have not gone through quote-unquote male puberty and are still being banned. Then there's this idea that trans people do belong on the same teams as other athletes, that trans people are a tiny percentage of the population, and that so much energy and effort is being put into regulating this small percentage of the population, and it's consistently reinforcing trans exclusion. And I think kind of the secret fifth thing, in addition to trans athletes benefit everyone, trans athletes do not have an unfair advantage, that trans girls are girls, and that trans people belong on the same teams, is that we always forget about trans boys and trans men. That in every single argument, there is this constant forgetting that now you have dudes with a beard that are walking into a women's restroom and are like using the facilities, that you have guys, presumably, who have been on testosterone, who have been transitioning, that can now find their way onto women's teams or girls' teams. That I think that that's one of the biggest challenges that the community is seeing again and again, is that there's a witch hunt against trans women and that people just forget that trans men exist. And that I don't think I've seen anywhere in any of these legal arguments that there is this reversal of what they're talking about, that it's not about we have these people masquerading as women that are going on these teams. You are actually going to have guys on the teams now, in theory, because you have challenged it and made it so trans women can't be on the team. So I think that that's maybe one of the problems that we're going to see, and maybe one of the ways in which trans guys, if you're listening, that if you want to be on the line and sort of push back against these, you now have access to a lot of spaces where they're saying guys don't belong, and they are saying go forth and be in them. And I think that that's one of the things that, especially in supporting trans femme folks, that as trans mask folks, we can do to support, is to show, like, you are letting us in these spaces versus the people that look like women, that talk like women, that have been socializing as women. Do you really want us in those spaces then?
2: To Jacob's point, these laws are explicitly written to exclude trans girls from women's sports teams. Some have definitions that could reach school teams to be designated by male, female, or co-ed by, quote, biological sex. But all the laws I've seen on the books are explicitly targeted at trans women. And this is the case, too, with the reemergence of bathroom bills laws. And I think this is part of the larger sort of effort to create a boogeyman of sexual predation and the lack of safety of cisgender women and the presence of, quote, biological men. But in terms of the laws as written, I think the reason this didn't really appear in the arguments is because the laws as written are targeting trans women.
0: Okay. And so, and that sounds like a deliberate attempt to sidestep this big issue, but it also illustrates this hypocrisy in the reasoning.
1: And exactly as you said, I think it is certainly since the late 60s into the 70s that trans women have been constructed as the boogeyman for, I think, so many people, people that are both LGB, for people that are cis and straight, that there is this deep fear. And it's so much of it relies on sexual predation. It relies on invasion of spaces, that going back to the 70s, we're seeing the same arguments still being made today. And that when it comes down to kind of the numbers and the reality of it, that trans folks, and especially I think trans women, are much more scared to be in that bathroom than you are. That I think because of the laws and because of the inherent threat and the ways in which trans people have been targeted, that it is a really scary process for a lot of people to go through the day-to-day as trans. And that I think these laws are really attempts to, like you said, be able to create a boogeyman that then creates a common enemy in a small, vulnerable population of people and allows for this expansiveness in terms of what can we do when everyone's looking over here at trans folks who are just trying to live their lives.
0: And I just want to illustrate really carefully sort of an image that you're creating for us, Jacob, which is what it is to say, be assigned male at birth, identify as female, go through many years of gender-affirming treatments, therapies, and have the appearance of being female, and yet be forced to use a male restroom or a male locker room, or even, you know, be incarcerated with men at times when that happens. And that has to be terrifying. If we are trying to protect people, this seems extremely dangerous, especially when we know that trans women are particularly vulnerable to, say, sexual assault.
1: Absolutely. And I think we're starting to see the larger social breakdown that's happening with this, where we're seeing, for example, like trans guys saying like, okay, I guess I'm supposed to use the women's bathroom, and getting kicked out and getting arrested, where we're seeing people that are more masculine cis women that are being harassed in the bathroom, that we're starting to see this much larger breakdown societally that relates to creating this boogeyman out of this one very small needing to be protected population, which is trans women. It's hurting all of us.
2: Idaho even recently passed a law that criminalizes, I believe creates a felony out of being present in a bathroom that doesn't align with your quote biological sex. So this has been challenged on federal constitutional grounds, actually under a doctrine called void for vagueness. And the idea being that it violates due process rights if a law is so vaguely written that it encourages arbitrary enforcement by the police. And I think it's a great argument to bring. A lot of advocates have been searching for arguments outside of the equal protection and First Amendment context because the supermajority has been so disinclined to recognize trans litigants' arguments. And I think it's almost common sense. How is a police officer going to enforce that in the bathroom? At some stage, it's going to require an unconstitutional search. And even then, that doesn't solve the problem for people depending upon where they are in their transition. So it's just nothing but encouraging arbitrary enforcement. It's so unconstitutionally vague that hopefully other states don't then replicate this. And we've been seeing patterns where one state, Florida, will try to outdo the rest, and then every other state follows. And so far, there haven't been any other states, to my knowledge, that have passed. They've considered bills to adopt the kind of Idaho-style bathroom ban. But we could also have a situation where these laws are just on the books. And as I understand it, many law enforcement agencies in Idaho are saying, we're not going to enforce it, which would be, I guess, the best outcome other than invalidating these statutes. But perhaps that's beside the point. When a government legislates in this way, it's designed as a disinvitation to your citizenship, right? The goal in many ways of the spread of anti-trans laws is to drive people out of states, to drive families out of states, to drive individuals out of states, until I think in many ways it's tied to the overall political polarization of our country.
1: Right. And it's working, that trans people are leaving these states, that trans people are leaving the country, that there is this deep fear for safety.
0: Tushabe, did you want to weigh in?
3: Yeah, several thoughts, but I'm just going to mention like maybe two. What I see is that right from the foundation of our becoming human, there is something we are not paying attention to. Like parents are given one lens of looking at their child. if you are a boy, we are going to train you. And there is no processing of what that training actually is doing to the child. Because you are a boy, we are going to train you. You are going to know how to fish. You are going to know how to do these things. You are a girl, you are going to learn how to do kitchen work. We are training you. Because the training is focusing on the future. You are going to become a father. You are going to become a mother. But there is no registration of what that training is doing to the person if that training doesn't align with how they are growing, becoming, like coming to know who they are, how they are developing, right? And so we think that when a person comes out, I like the terminology because it also signals something, assigned female or male at birth. We assigned it to you, okay? We made a decision. And then we raise you based on how we assigned, how we judged, right? From what we saw, of course. Like, it's not like everything was tested and then it was determined that that is who you are. And that is how you're going to be. So for me, my sense from reading literature, feminist and all of that, is that when people come to a point of saying, I am trans woman, now I'm going to start the process of transitioning, you are proclaiming to the public. But actually, you've been with that for a long time. And then you have no desire of being that man that you've been raised to be, that you were expected to be. So when a child is saying, was assigned male at birth, and likes to do things that are deemed feminine, they are telling you, I have no desire to be that man. And I don't know many cases where we've heard that trans women have come out and they are harassing women in the bathrooms. I have not heard of any case like that. And so we have no evidence to really support all these claims that are out there to discriminate legally against trans women. So I think that we need to pay attention to how children are choosing the things they want to do that fit their personality development and their human development and who they are becoming and what they want to do. I think on our human part, as parents, as teachers, there is a level of compassion that we need to develop within ourselves in raising these children. And that compassion would give us a different eye of seeing how they are developing and nurture the talents they have. So for example, if a child assigned male at birth wants to play with girls, that should be let play with girls, because they have already figured out that the man world is not the world that I see myself living, and then nurture that. So I think we should be looking at the talent and the contributions that people make than the gender we are forcing them to be.
2: I think what Dr. Tushabe points out is it really exposes a blind point in the law and constitutional law, which unfortunately, historically, and still to this day, views children in many ways as what we would say in the law as chattels, personal property of their parents, as in the custody and control and the upbringing of their parents for as a legal matter. And the law views, in fact, it is a fundamental right of an individual parent. It's a constitutional right under substantive due process, which is still recognized even though the court after Dobbs, right, overruled the substantive due process right to terminate a pregnancy. The conservative majority has definitely still held on to this constitutional right of parental care and custody over a child and their upbringing. And so invisible in these two decisions is the sense that the individual child has a right to confirm to their own view of themselves and their identity. The problem is where do you draw the line in a child's agency for the court? Where does that child's right to self-determination begin? At the age of 2, at the age of 5? And is it the role of courts to intervene in that way? And I think in some ways, we have to separate the law and the legal fictions it creates to manage societal standards from what it means to be a good person and a good parent and a faithful companion and a faithful parent to support your child in their journey of self-discovery, right? And I'm sure that on the left and the right, it's true that parents could do a lot better. And I'm not sure the law is the solution to that in any way. It's just almost a shame that these legal arguments almost completely occlude the lived experience of the child.
1: And it brings up this really interesting situation where I think for all kids within the U.S. who have been to therapy, for kids that have access to GnRH agonists, for kids that have access to hormone therapy, their parents are consenting. in almost all cases, that their parents are part of this process, that before the age of 12, you're not going to therapy without your parents consenting for you, that in so many medical treatments before you're 18, your parents are consenting along with your assent, that this is part of the process, is that parents are able to help make these decisions for their kids, of course, taking their kids' lead, and also that parents are involved in this. And it sounds like, and correct me if I'm wrong, with the law, that there's not necessarily this provision in some ways for the fact that it is parents making medical decisions for and with their kids in a lot of cases, that for the kids that are young that we're talking about in so many of these laws, they are not independently acquiring hormones, for example, because if they are, they're doing it illegally and they're doing it anyway. And I think that in some ways that's the risk, is that especially for kids that have parental support, what these laws, it sounds like, are effectively doing is taking away avenues for them to get legal help that is supported. And I think for so many people, they're still going to medically transition, which people have been doing for so long, for decades and decades and decades, and they're going to find other avenues to do it that are less safe, that are less regulated, that has less support.
2: Of course, I think the conservative counterpoint to this would be something that to say, like, well, what about the Colorado situation where you have a child who is raised by parents who agree the child themselves wants to engage in this conversion therapy with a talk therapist who's supportive? And by the way, the professional here who sued stipulated the fact that she claimed she would never engage in conversion therapy with an unwilling patient child. And perhaps she stipulated that to avoid professional consequences for the licensing board or something like that. I'm not sure. Perhaps she really meant it. I can say from personal experience, and I was put in what was called then reparative therapy for sexual orientation as a child. And I think that different therapists, quote therapists, take different approaches to this. But you have to ask yourself there, even with that counterpoint, how much does the child really have a choice when their parent says, you have to go to this therapy? And when you've been raised in an environment to believe that what your desires are wrong and must be realigned to the right perspective. And this creates enormous problems for the law that I was alluding to earlier of, ideally, we have alignment between the treating provider, right, the parent and the child. But life is a lot more complicated than that.
0: I will, and this brings up for me an issue that comes up in my research often with kids is, you know, you need to get the consent of the parent, but you also need to get the consent of the kid. And the kid, of course, because you are in a position of power over them, both the parents and, you know, any adult, really, you have to recognize that that concept of consent goes beyond the kid's words. And you have to ethically be looking for cues that the kid does not really want to do this, does not want to be there, and is maybe responding as you're asking them to due to some sort of pressure. And if you think that is why the kid is participating, then you stop. And it seems like the same standard should be applied in therapy. I'd like to shift gears a little bit now. Often in the show, we discuss topics that are frustrating or disheartening. And I think it's also important that we remember that we need to focus on joy and resilience as we encounter challenges to communities' well-being.
1: I think one of kind of the fundamental aspects in what you're talking about is this idea that joy and trans joy is radical. Dr. Tushabe was talking the other day about the concept of survivance and what it means to, in the face of so much, still carry on, still maintain traditions, still maintain selfhood and cultural self, and also find your way forward in the midst of a hostile system, in the midst of like capitalism, in the midst of colonialism, in the midst of all of these isms that have shaped our society. What does it mean to still find joy in sort of your authentic experience of self, of culture, of community? And whether it be role-playing games, whether it be sports, whether it be something else, that there is still room for this joy, and that for trans people experiencing joy, especially right now, is a radical act, because there is so much joy in the ways in which we creatively express ourselves and so much joy in the stories we tell together.
3: And joy is something nobody can take away from you.
0: Would people like to share closing thoughts, maybe starting with you, Brendan?
2: That regardless of what the U.S. Supreme Court decides on individual cases and determinations and whatever future nightmarish law that is passed, I mean, the law cannot compromise your own individual integrity and the mutual aid you provide in your communities. I think too often, because of the way things have unfolded, people can get caught unfortunately, to borrow conservative terminology, into a victim psychology in which everything's happening to you. But there's so much that we can do for young people that I think even some of the reports that came around related to suicidal ideation for those that are exposed to conversion therapy showed a significant decrease in suicidal ideation for exposure to even one supportive adult. So be there for those children in your lives. Volunteer at a runaway and homeless youth shelter where so many trans and queer youth, particularly queer and trans youth of color, go to find alternatives. They have no alternative to their living situation, that there are ways that you can contribute in this world besides looking up to the sky and watching it fall.
3: That's really well done, well said. So I'm just going to share something that I have come to lately in my life, but which I'm practicing in the classroom and also in my own life. The shift from this caste framework of how we are designed to live in society, you know, we don't have enough resources, you know, to share. We don't have enough good air to breathe. So some other people can live somewhere where there are trees and other people, because there isn't enough. You know, we don't have enough human rights to give. You know, some people have just a tiny of it, all those things. To abundance. And that's where the joy comes from, right? And that's where the love, you know, you go to the shelter and you find people there and you give them support. You said that one person, just one person in your life who is supportive makes a difference. And we can all testify to that, just one person. And I think that to think of ourselves from that worldview of abundance, like I have a lot within me to share with others. I have enough light, have enough joy. You know, I have a lot of it, and I want to share it with other people. And I think doing that also helps us see humanity in each other, and that makes a huge difference. Because the gender wars are going to be here as long as we live in the gender, you know, system. But I think with our thinking and attitude toward each other from that abundance framework would make a huge difference.
1: And in the light of that, care for each other. Ask each other how you are, really. Think about, what do you value? And not just big value words, but like, what do I care about in the day-to-day? Why am I continuing forward? And how do I move a little closer to my values and do the things that matter to me, no matter what the larger framework is? Because there will always be adversity, there will always be hardship. But if we tune into each other, we care for each other, we care for ourselves, that's going to be the way we make it through, is through community, is through consistency with each other, and is through the sort of care that can both be provided inter-community and also intra-community. We provide that to ourselves so often in the trans community, and also ask that of others. For people that are not part of the community, ask people in the community what you can do to help and how you can support. And if everyone takes care of each other, is good to each other, we will make it through both this time of dragons and the next one.
0: I love all of this, and I'm going to say more of the same, that there are a lot of domains in our lives where we can choose, for those of us like myself who view themselves as allies, where we can choose to be very visible allies, because you don't know what the people around you are experiencing. And so if you make yourself visible at all times, then people see you as a resource when they need it and feel comfortable being themselves around you, even before they encounter a challenging situation. I think also for parents, there's sometimes this belief, you know, if it turns out my kid is a member of the LGBTQ+ community, of course I will be supportive of them. I think it's a good idea to express that from the very beginning to your kids, instead of creating a situation where they have to think about coming out to you. Let them know that you accept them and love them for whoever they are, even before they might be thinking about things like identity or orientation. I would like to thank our guests here, Brendan Connor, Jacob Glickman, and my co-host, Tushabe Tushabe.
3: Thank you.
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0: Thank you for listening to The Handbasket, Gender and Sexuality in the Trump Era. I'm Mariah Shug, and my co-host is Tushabe Tushabe. 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

0: 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I'm your host, Brenda, and today we're keeping things in the family, with family bands, that is. 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
1: Hi, everyone. I'm Ronan.
0: One of Celtic music's most recognized sounds, the fiddle. Featuring Irish, Scottish, and American players, we have a whole cornucopia of fiddle-forward music for you. We're going to start out with a vocal tune. This is from Páirgeann na Uilleagán. She's accompanied by MacDara O'Graham on the viola and Donal O'Connor on fiddle. This is called The Song of Light from YouTube in 2016. It's inspired by an ancient Irish invocation, and you'll sort of kind of hear that sort of sacred tone to it. Enjoy The Song of Light.

You just heard the Sligo folk band with Shamie O'Dowd on fiddle, Rick Epping on harmonica, and Dervish singer Kathy Jordan on guitar. That was a sort of two set out on the Western Plains, kind of a famous blues song, and then a reel called Jenny's Welcome to Charlie. Before that, we heard John and James Kelly with a couple of reels, Cahu Cavan and the Wild Irishman. Those folks are from County Clare. I'm going to mention counties that, for certain songs, sometimes there are regional styles to Irish fiddle, and County Clare is one of those. That was from their 2009 release, Irish Traditional Music. And before that, Zoe Conway and John McIntyre, Zoe Conway from County Louth, with the Desert Storm set. This was from a YouTube Flaw TV channel on 2016. Up next, we're going to hear a song from Marie Nicaoli with several well-known musicians backing her up. This is called The Song of Hope. This is from YouTube in 2021, and we'll follow that with a very well-known Irish fiddler from County Clare. This up after that will be Martin Hayes and Dennis Cahill with Kathleen O'Hare and Sean Ryan's jigs. But first, The Song of Hope.

You just heard Martin Hayes and Dennis Cahill. Their jigs, Kathleen O'Hare's and Sean Ryan's. Again, as I mentioned, Martin Hayes from County Clare with the County Clare style. Before that was Lau with It's Hard to Seem to Be Okay When You're Not. This is off YouTube from 2019, featuring Aidan O'Rourke on fiddle. Next up, we have a Scottish tune, Marion Ewan's Wedding Waltz. The liner notes for this read, Shetland weddings can last for several days, dancing and barreling into the night. This waltz is for Mari and Ewan. This is Chris Stout on fiddle and Katrina McKay on harp. Enjoy Mary and Ewan's Wedding Waltz.

You just heard Kevin Burke, Reels Martin Rochford's Rolling in the Barrel and the Youngest Daughter. This was from a YouTube recording from TG4. I'm guessing it's from the 80s. There really isn't a reliable date on here that matches what I'm seeing on the video, so I'm guessing it's the 1980s. Of course, Kevin Burke was born in London to Irish parents, but plays in the Sligo style. 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Up next, a couple songs featuring fiddler Winifred Horan. She was the powerhouse fiddler and soloist, still is, and she's also released some solo material. So up next is Tell God and the Devil from Solace. This is off their 2011 recording Shamrock City, followed by a Winifred Horan solo, Just One Wish from 2006, Into Your Eyes and Django Twango. But first, Tell God and the Devil.

You just heard Kalini Lua. This was their song Parnell Street off their, actually off YouTube from 2021. They'll be at Irish Fest this year. Before that, we heard from John McCusker with the Shetland Molecule off his compilation CD Yellow Hoose and Goodnight Ginger. And I guess we've got one more Fiddle Forward tune for you tonight. Last up today is The Lads of Leash, Eileen Curran, and The Reconciliation. This is from The Drowsy Lads, who will also be at Milwaukee Irish Fest this year. This is off YouTube from 2022. It's been an absolute pleasure sharing some Fiddle Forward music with you. Until next time, slán go fóill.

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Folks, welcome to Mel's Musical Memories, August 11th, 2026, my show number 8. I'm not a DJ, but apparently I play one on the radio. So, don't forget to get out and vote in the primary today, governor's race, and some other ones, which I forget. Anyhow, so my show today is PG-13, pretty good for 13 minutes. We're going to start out with a Milwaukee band that I used to see when I was about 15 when I'd sneak into bars, and they're called The Baroques. Enjoy.

Hey, folks. How'd you like that stuff, huh? So, who'd we listen to? That was the Carolinas, a song called Maddening from Lineman's Milwaukee Sampler. Go buy it. It's only $5. So it's some great music on it from Go See Jim. And before that, we heard Melanie Jane from the same CD, Love Takes a Holiday. And before that, we heard Decibully, We Belong on Rooftops. Interesting song. And we started out with three Baroque songs, who I used to see when I was a teen. I like those guys. Anyway, we heard Bicycle, There's Nothing Left to Do But Cry, and we started to set out with This Song Needs No Introduction. Alrighty, so now we're going to play the mystery photo. No, we're going to play the Hispanic Boys. And I was looking at the inner sleeve of this album, and gosh, those guys, Mike Fredrickson especially, looks so freaking young. And then I pulled my album out, a piece of newspaper fell out, and it was the death notice in the Milwaukee Journal, or obituary, I believe is the correct word, from when Mr. Spanik died. Tom, and let's see, when was it dated? March 20th, 2016. Huh, interesting. I didn't know I saved that, but I did. Anyhow, so let us listen to the Hispanic Boys.

Well, that's an interesting song, I think. That's a band called Apollo Vermouth. Song is called After School. Interesting band. Before that, we heard The Quiet Cannon, Canon, like the camera, I guess. My Love Will Shine on You, the radio edit. So, I don't have the other one, so I don't know why you can't play the other version on the radio, but we'll never know because I can't play it. So, before that, a band called Operations with a song called Fog Museum. And previous to that song, we heard the Delta Routine with a song called Donna. And we started that set out with the Spanik Boys, Too Bad, So Sad. So, not only did I find Tom Spanik's obituary in my album, but I also found the original receipt from 1988, and I paid $7.49 for that album. So, hey, cool. You're lucky to get one for 20 now, but hey, whatever. All right, well, let's play some more music. Blah, blah, blah, blah. What time is it? Oh, I got time. Okay, so I'm going to play a band now called Dorian Gray, and the song is called Tasha.

fabulous Voot Warnings with My Mother Still Likes Me. And before that, we heard Dorian Gray doing Tasha. How you doing, Maria? Great album. Anyway, so I have a few more songs left. I'm going to play some floor model right now called Swell Walkie. Enjoy.

Strength. Alloy. What you say. Leather. What you say. Metal. Does it deflect?

You are listening to Boy Dirt Car Kid. I'm almost done, folks. Before that, we heard two from Four Model. Danzig was my babysitter. Swell Walkie and Boot Warnings. My mother still likes me. And Dorian Gray Kesha. Get out and vote. And thanks for listening to River West Radio.

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0: 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Bonsoir, welcome to Rive Gauche, your weekly rendezvous with French and Francophone culture, brought to you by the Alliance Française de Milwaukee. I'm Anne, and today I have the pleasure of having Claude as my guest. Bonsoir, Claude. I'm not hearing Claude. Oh,
1: no, I'm here.
0: He's here.
1: Yeah, of course. I was just simply sleeping because I spent the whole day walking, and you know, that's tiring.
0: Yes.
1: And that's why actually that's going to be the theme of our short program today. Walking. So for some people it's great, for some people it's not so great, but I think everyone makes a consensus that it's a necessary evil, if you will. Yeah, otherwise summer is good. Summer is going fast.
0: Yes, you know? It's going way too fast. The weather's been crazy, but we're enjoying it. Yeah.
1: And this is the season of State Fair. Maybe you guys should be at State Fair. Have a radio, one of those radio caravan or something.
0: Yeah, I'm pretty happy where I am. State Fair would be a ton of work.
1: Yeah. So anyhow, let's get started with our program about jobs and working, if you please.
0: And the first song is Henri Salvador. Yeah. Le travail, c'est la santé.
1: That's a famous classic.

0: And that was Henri Salvador singing Le travail, c'est la santé, but I don't think he's all that positive about work.
1: No,
0: no.
1: Not at all.
0: No.
1: This guy is amazing. I saw him in concert like 30 years ago. Mm-hmm. He dressed all in white. Hmm. And I don't know if you have already talked last week about Dîner en Blanc.
0: Yeah.
1: But this guy will be the star of the Dîner en Blanc, right?
0: Yeah, Dîner en Blanc is coming up. It's Saturday.
1: Yeah, so he will be the star of the show because he dresses completely in white.
0: Yeah.
1: White suit, three-piece, white shoes, one of those funny hats. Like, yeah, amazing guy, Henri Salvador. All right, so let's move forward with our program. And I'm sorry if I'm hesitating today. It's not because I work too hard. It's because we had to make a few changes at the last minute. Mm-hmm. And that's pretty typical when you are on the radio.
0: Yeah.
1: So you're going to have to announce the next song.
0: Sure. So the next one is Jacques Brel, Les Bourgeois.
1: Yeah. So this one, before we start listening to it, I picked that one because after the French Revolution, where people thought that, okay, so the kings are gone, so now everybody's going to be free, food for everyone and everything. The French Revolution actually created the bourgeois, right? This middle class of people eating and having eases. But that's why it's kind of a derogative term sometimes when you call someone a bourgeois. That means they have it easier than you and I. But that's not true. I mean, even those people sometimes work hard for their money, right? Mm-hmm. Yeah. Les bourgeois.
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0: 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Ah.
1: Great song. Everything he does is kind of fantastic.
2: Yes, actually, about this one was a live song. But when he was doing concert, everyone is engaged. I mean, mm-hmm. he's sweating, but everyone in the theater is sweating. Yeah. Right? That's engagement.
1: Yeah.
2: All right.
1: Next song.
2: So, yes.
1: Boris Vian, La Complainte du Progrès.
2: Yes, Boris Vian, very interesting guy, because he was not necessarily known to be a singer. He was really writing poems. He would have won a Nobel Prize in literature, because that's how talented he was. But this is one of his great songs about, walking and I mean, the life, right?
1: Great.
2: The life.
3: La complainte du progrès. 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
1: And that was Boris Vian, La Complainte du Progrès. Great, another amazing song.
2: But he's right, though. Maybe 100 plus years ago, it was all about flowers and kisses and hugs. And now it's all materialistic, right?
1: Right.
2: So,
1: right.
2: Which means that people have to work and get jobs, even in order to have a relationship.
1: Right.
2: Anyhow, yeah, great song. So I know that you want to break soon for your school segment. And then I will let you announce the next song right after.
1: Okay. So we are going to listen to Mwajuma, a fourth grader from Milwaukee French Immersion School, who's going to talk about Ma Famille.
3: Bonjour, je m'appelle Mwajuma Zita. 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Je habite avec mon maman, papa, oncle, mon trois frères et mon sœur. 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
1: And that was Mwajuma talking about her family. And Mwajuma was a fourth grader in at Milwaukee French.

0: seeing is that it's by Aurélien Lehmann. Is that correct? So that's the
1: That's right. So Metro Boulot Dodo is the typical French expression, mostly came from Paris. You know, you take the subway, boulot, you go to work, and then you sleep, right? That becomes kind of a 5 days a week repetitive cycle. So that became something people say. It's Metro Boulot Dodo life. Now, of course, it's not just in Paris. It's everywhere in the world, pretty much. But anyhow, so let's listen to Metro Boulot Dodo.
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1: And that was Metro Boulot Dodo by Aurélien Lehmann. Great song. Not the most happy
2: one. Don't try to be depressed.
1: Yeah.
2: Don't try to be depressed. But it's true, though. I don't miss that life. You know, you get in the subway, people with odors and smells, and everyone crushes everyone else, and then everything. Then you do your work. For some people, it's exciting. For other people, it's not. Then you go back to your apartment. If you live alone, you open some like canned food or frozen meal. Well, yeah.
1: Yeah.
2: Not the greatest. Yeah. Not the greatest.
1: But, so the
2: all right.
1: The next song we have is Julien Clerc, Travailler, c'est trop dur.
2: Yeah, but that's a classic of the French music of the 70s and 80s. A lot of people have listened to this song trying to get themselves motivated, but it's true that working is too hard, right?
1: Okay.
2: And that's why you love working. So, travailler, c'est trop dur. Julien Clerc.

0: Great song. Again, kind of a classic. Julien Clerc is definitely from a certain era.
1: Yeah, but I think great philosophy when you raise your kids. Yeah.
0: Yeah.
1: It's hard to work, but stealing is not any better.
0: Right.
1: Then go to work.
0: Yeah.
1: Right. All right, so we are going to go down to the next song.
0: So the next song is Danny Logan, Le Soleil de l'été.
1: Yep.
0: Does that sound right?
1: Yep.
0: Great. It sounds like...
1: And why this song? What does it have to do with work? Summer sun? It's because it's really someone who is kind of almost dreaming that it's summer for him and sunny every day, but in reality, he's at work. So,
0: okay.
1: Yeah. Wishful thinking, like we say, you know?
0: Yeah. Daydreaming.
1: Wishful thinking.
0: Yeah.

0: And that's a fun song. Definitely recognize the music to that song. And he seems unhappy to be at work and not at the beach. Yeah.
1: But he also seems that his boss is a complete jerk.
0: Too. Oh, yeah.
1: That doesn't help.
0: Yeah.
1: It's almost time to say goodbye.
0: Yep.
1: Yes.
0: And we have one more song, Du Boulot by Les Têtes Raides.
1: Yeah. All right. Well, thank you, guys. And thank you, Anne.
0: Great. 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We will be on again next week. You can hear us live every Tuesday at 6 p.m. to hear past episodes of Rive Gauche. 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
2: 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It's hot. It is a hot Tuesday. It's pretty warm today. You think it's warm?
3: Yeah. See, it's crazy.
2: Oh. No, real quick, I got my brother back, Isaiah.
3: How's it going? Yes,
2: that boy from 414. I was gonna say 402, like the cleaner.
3: I was gonna say though, like it's not even, it's humid. That's what it is. It's not even necessarily warm out. It's just humid.
2: I don't like humidity.
3: No, I don't either.
2: I only like humidity if I'm on the beach.
3: I don't ever like it ever.
2: I mean, I don't like it then, but at least I'm on the beach. I can go in the ocean.
3: I guess.
2: Okay, sorry. Ocean beach, not Lake Michigan here.
3: Oh, man. That's fair.
2: Yeah.
3: Also, I feel like if you're at the beach, it's not going to be too humid just because of the water.
2: You know what I'm saying? Oh, it's still humid. But you're in water, it kind of balances each other out. It's like you...
3: Yeah, humidity makes me angry.
2: I mean, the food and drinks help, too. I'm just saying.
3: Fair enough,
2: yeah. I love a good holiday. I love to just get away and just...
3: Oh. Jet 2 holiday. No.
2: Nothing beats a Jet 2 holiday.
3: Exactly.
2: Oh, no. But, like, it... But even if I don't, like, leave the country, go to the beach, like, just do something nice for yourself.
3: Oh, yeah.
2: No. Even, like, a little staycation. Even if you don't, because my getaway here is, like, Chicago.
3: That's fair.
2: Some people like the Dells. I like the Dells off-season, though. But do something for yourself.
3: Dell's off season is
2: quieter.
3: Okay. It's quieter, but.
2: But see, they also try to like, they, I don't want to say force, but like they give, sometimes they give a little bit more because they need people there.
3: I guess, yeah. But like I guess if that's you're buying like package deals or something.
2: Yeah. Like I remember, and this is before COVID, man, life was so much different. What was it? Chula Vista. They had a really, really good like all inclusive deal. And when I tell you I ate and drank and slept and ate and drank and swam, and I couldn't drink then, but it was. Oh.
3: I went to the Dells not too long ago with my boys, like tail end of last year, and it was straight. We kicked it a lot, and I mean, went out, drank a lot.
2: I mean, cool. It's first of all, Wisconsin is a very pro alcohol state.
3: Oh, of course.
2: I mean, like old fashions alone.
3: Old fashions.
2: And we have a lot of breweries too.
3: Oh yeah.
2: So again, we also have a lot of German history. So whole nother conversation. But you know, so and like the Dells is like not party central, but like it is like the water park capital of the world, apparently.
3: Which is crazy.
2: Which to me, I know. Because they used to say that a lot when I was younger. I'm like, oh yeah, that.
3: Because there's so many grouped together.
2: Yeah.
3: That's why.
2: Yeah.
3: Because most other places might have like one or two near each other, but those two will be pretty big. Yeah. We just got like 4 to 6 really decently big ones.
2: And we have themes.
3: Yeah.
2: Like we love a theme. Like it could be pirates or it could be... you know, you know, just fantasy, you know, just different ways of
3: Mount Olympus.
2: Mount Olympus, Timberwolf. He's a great wolf. I know it's Grey Wolf, but I think there's
3: Grey Wolf.
2: Is there a Timberwolf, or is that not there? Am I imagining that?
3: I don't know. I don't know. I was going to say, I know they got
2: as
3: the wilderness.
2: As much as I go to the Dells and have been to the Dells.
3: I was going to say they got the wilderness, which is...
2: The wilderness. Thank you. Is that what it should, okay. I think that's what I was trying to get to was the wilderness. No, but... I mean, and then you know, and then you have, like, you know, your regular chain. Like a Hilton Garden Inn, which was not... Oh, that was so nice. That bed was so... What a time. What a
3: hotels time. Are always... Hotels are always weird for me.
2: Are you ready? You probably... Wiley. See, I like hotels.
3: I mean...
2: I'm weird. Well, not weird, but, like, I grew up going to a lot of hotels. Just because, like, we would just do staycations. And I'm like, yeah, no, let's do that.
3: No, I get you. I for me, I don't know, like... It almost always feels like if unless I'm at the hotel for almost like a 2 to I'm going to say
2: you
3: got to
2: make it
3: like
2: worth
3: a
2: yeah
3: four.
2: A 2 yeah like the 2 days is meh
3: after 2
2: I, if
3: days
2: it's, if it's a day I try not to go
3: after about I'm going to say probably on the like the 3rd day it starts to feel a little bit less. It almost feels like when I'm like the first 2 nights I would almost say it almost feels like I'm sleeping on like one of them Walmart sets. You get what I'm saying?
2: Yeah, because there's some
3: like it almost feels like I'm not supposed to be sleeping on it or something. Like
2: I get that.
3: I don't know. It feels like none of this belongs to me. So it's like
2: you can't get too comfortable.
3: Yeah.
2: Yeah. See you. Especially if I pay. Oh, I get comfortable.
3: Yeah. See, and
2: I mean, shoes off. I mean, I set up my whole little. Skincare and it. You've seen what it's like when you've seen me at hotels.
3: Yeah.
2: So like, I treat that like it. But you know what's funny? You know I thought about, or not even like I knew. You know like you know somebody like it don't come to mind right away.
3: Yeah,
2: hotels are just fancy studio apartments. Essentially,
3: for the most part, yeah.
2: Essentially, you got a bed. It's open. Again, there's of course there are rooms with doors and or hotel rooms with different. Doors and stuff in rooms, that's fair.
3: Yeah,
2: but you know you got everything kind of open concept. And you got
3: for
2: a bathroom,
3: most part, yeah.
2: For most part, they're just fancy studio apartments.
3: Yeah, no, I would say my favorite hotel room is probably one of the one of the little loft apartments they give you in the wilderness that you can get in the wilderness.
2: Yeah,
3: those ones are pretty dope.
2: I see.
3: That was probably one of the. It's crazy because that was probably one of the more cozier rooms. Granted, when I would go, I'd go with my mom and like my extended family. Like
2: yeah.
3: I grew up around them, Ray and his family and stuff like that. And his sisters would get like discounts because they're Oneida.
2: Mm.
3: They'd get discounts on rooms and stuff. So they would take like 8 of us. 10 of us, a bunch of kids, and we're just
2: have fun
3: in this. Yeah, we're just in this really big loft apartment, just kicking it.
2: That's great. I love that.
3: It was fun. Some of the best times. And then we just spend all day running back and forth to different water parks. We'd swim there, go down the slides a couple times.
2: Yeah.
3: Let's go back to the other one.
2: Yeah,
3: just be footing it through the hallway.
2: I mean, because they're all connected.
3: Yeah.
2: So you could. Yeah. I love that. See. I remember this one time. When I was did I ever tell you the story about the time they told me I couldn't bring my cup from Kalahari to the other place?
3: No, that's crazy.
2: Okay, so I thought, and again, this was before COVID and everything, so I just thought, like, you know, they're all different resorts. Like, it doesn't matter if you bring something from one place to another. Like, it should be fine. He's like, sir, you can't have that in here. And he was a security guard. And I was like, ugh. I mean, I was halfway being a brat, but I'm like, it really shouldn't matter.
3: No, I get you.
2: But I, no, and the thing is, I did security back then.
3: Yeah.
2: So I knew what you could and couldn't do. And he followed me. And I said, you don't have to follow me. Because I was like, you already see I'm leaving. Like,
3: Was it like, and it was like a refillable cup, I'm assuming.
2: Yeah,
3: too,
2: it was
3: right?
2: A souvenir
3: that's,
2: cup.
3: Yeah, no, that's crazy.
2: Speaking of crazy, I got Miss Kennedy here. Little Miss Strip, not Strip. Sip and strut. That was a sign. I mean, it's okay. My bad. I'm so sad. Oh, man. How you doing?
4: Good. How are you?
2: Let's get you in my thank you for your one of our lovely station managers.
4: Thank you.
2: Oh, yep. I get, she on. We on and we live.
4: Yes.
2: We're talking about hotels.
5: Okay, thank you.
2: Hotels and staying and getting kicked out of hotels. Well, I didn't get kicked out. He just told me to take my drink back outside. So it was, but it was just like, ugh, I'm having fun. I get it. It just,
3: I don't know. Especially because you said it's a souvenir cup. I feel like once it's something you pay for, like, especially, like, bro.
2: It's in the, we're in the Dells.
3: They literally right down the road.
5: You're in the Dells,
3: bro,
5: and you got kicked out?
2: No, I didn't. I didn't get kicked out. What happened was I brought my souvenir cup from Kalahari over to, I think it was Knuckleheads.
3: Some other water park.
2: Right. So.
3: Water park we shall not name.
2: I don't think it was a water. No, it was Knuckleheads. It happens, and I get it, but it's also like, I didn't like that he followed me.
3: Yeah, no, that's fair too.
2: That's what I didn't like. Like,
3: he's real serious about his cup security.
2: I was. So you trying to bait me? No, I just. But speaking of cups, Sip and Strut.
5: Yeah,
2: you sip out of a cup, especially if it's a sippy cup. Or a champagne flute.
5: Yeah. Glass cup.
2: We got one of our superstar. I'm trying to say supermodel and superstar at the same time.
5: Yes.
2: It is. It's giving gruel from Mean Girls, and it's not working. Because tell us about Sip and Strut. I'm excited.
5: Yes, you guys. So Sip and Strut is coming up this upcoming next Friday, August the 21st at Cork Wine and Bar. Doors open at 6:00 and showtime is at 7:00. The address to Cork, and I'm just pulling it up real quick.
2: Please,
5: I know it
2: off
5: the top of my head.
2: Let's listen.
5: And my phone is so slow right now. Of course it wanna be slow and I'm trying to pull it up right away.
2: our friend phone was acting up too.
5: Yeah, here we go. The address to Cork Wine Bar is 1039 South 5th Street, Milwaukee, Wisconsin 53204. Right now we do have a flash sale going on at this time, so it's $10 off of all tickets for general admission and VIP, which both you are guaranteed seating. And with VIP, you just get a food add-on with a VIP gift bag that will be provided for the VIP members. A lot
2: like
5: of people,
2: me.
5: Yes, right. The food menu is an Italian style based hors d'oeuvres type of situation we got going on. So
2: you know I love Italian.
5: That's what's gonna be included.
2: You know I love Italian.
5: And we got certain food items for everyone with diets, like pescatarians. Some people don't eat red meat, so we got chicken options. So it'll be a good variety of mix of stuff from the VIP members to choose from.
2: That's so considerate.
5: Yeah.
2: You know how to plan an event.
5: Yeah. I mean, we definitely just had fun this past Thursday with Bronzeville.
2: Listen, Bronzeville. And yeah. I didn't even know about it till the day before. Like I knew last Sunday after Petals and Pours.
5: Yeah. Petals and Pours was fun as well.
2: It was. That was another
5: nice event.
2: Yeah. So all the events,
5: right?
2: all the fashion, all the whimsy, all the fun.
5: Right.
2: It's been a lot. But yeah, no. You want to talk about Bronzeville? You should have been at Bronzeville.
5: Yeah, Bronzeville.
2: I know you were texting me.
5: It was a night to remember. You were out of town, you said?
2: No, he texted me. I was just on that side of town. And
5: oh, yeah.
2: I couldn't do both.
5: Yeah, Bronzeville was definitely a night to remember. We actually made history being the fact that that's the first annual fashion show Bronzeville has ever had. And what an honor it was to be asked by Alderwoman Cox to do such thing. It went by really fast, actually. I want to say she asked me maybe roughly a month ago to put together a production. And so it came together within a month span. I, you know, connected with people I knew already. And I also connected with new individuals to work with, which honestly, it's a rewarding feeling, you know.
2: It is.
5: Just networking, putting myself out there. But not only that, just trying to create opportunities for others.
2: And you know what? That looked like, you said a month. That looked like a 6-month production.
5: Yeah, well, when you got a good production team behind
2: that you
5: it helps. We took the time. I mean, I'm gonna be honest, people are starting to come to me now wanting to work with me, and those are the type of people truly that I look for.
2: Yeah,
5: because, like, you know,
3: that means you're good at what you do.
5: Yeah,
2: right, because you're an event planner, right?
5: Event coordination. So, I'm getting into wedding coordination too, so I'm excited. I'm starting to plan weddings. I told my one
2: I'm already planning my wedding.
5: Yeah, me too.
2: I think that's the dreamer.
5: Don't
2: in
5: even
2: us.
5: Know who I'm marrying yet, but
2: right. But he gonna be lucky.
5: He sure is.
2: And it's gonna be a wonderful. Now that's gonna be production.
5: Gonna be like a Met Gala. Okay.
2: Listen,
5: that's what
2: I got my theme. I got my colors. Yeah. I got my cakes, plural.
3: Cakes.
5: Mm-hmm.
2: Cakes. Because I don't want just one cake.
5: Yeah.
2: Who just want one cake?
5: I'm like changing three times.
3: Fair enough.
2: Listen, I have at least two albums. I was telling Erica that. Yeah. Shout out to EB Couture.
5: No, for real.
2: Can I hear that my new charm bracelet?
5: Yes, it's so cute. So cute.
2: It's butterflies, yeah. Of course, because, you know.
5: I was just talking about weddings, though, but that's something that I'm venturing off into.
2: I wonder how much I'm going to cry that day.
5: No, for real. Well, I'm eloping first.
2: I don't
5: and then
2: you.
5: I'm having a reception. I want to elope.
2: Really?
5: So, I feel like marriage is sacred. So I prefer to elope
2: that.
5: With my partner and then have a reception with our families after. I mean, I'm going to tell, you know.
2: Right.
5: I still want it to be the traditional way where, you know, the guy asked for my hand in marriage for my father and stuff like that. Like, traditional stuff, yes. But, like, the whole wedding idea is just, I want to elope. I want to get married alone, me, God, my husband, and, you know, the priest, whomever, priestess. And then we have a reception afterwards.
2: Okay.
5: With the family and friends.
2: I love that.
5: Yeah.
2: And that's the thing. It's your, people don't understand, like, it's your wedding.
5: Mm-hmm.
2: You need to do your wedding how you want to do your wedding.
5: Right.
2: Like, I hear about all these, you know, like, mothers of the brides and mother-in-laws and jealous sisters and spiteful brothers who can't keep it in their pants, and it's just like,
5: that's disgusting.
2: This ain't your production, baby.
5: That part.
2: Why are you mad? This none of this. What you doing?
5: My reception gonna be a runway.
2: I mean, I'm. Would I sound surprised?
5: Hell, what the hell?
2: Would I sound surprised?
5: No, for real.
2: Because I'm not.
5: I seen it on Instagram, TikTok one time. I seen this girl. She did her wedding as a runway. And I said, you know what? Hell yeah. Heck yeah.
2: I don't. You're funny. And I think for me, like, my wedding, I'm not saying I wanted to be a big production. But, like, it's going to be nice. It's going to be very me. Mm-hmm. I remember when I first started planning my wedding, I wanted to ride it on a horse. But I didn't want to.
3: Ride a horse.
2: I thought about it. I said, no, I want something more exotic. I want an elephant.
5: That sounds cool.
2: I know. I'm like, no. I think Katy Perry had just did it, too.
5: Yeah.
2: But I was like, no, I don't. You know, elephants don't belong in this part of the world. They should stay where they are. You know, that's a lot. But, like,
3: come in on a mountain lion. True Wisconsin fashion.
2: No. an animal smell.
5: Wisconsin.
3: No, obviously.
2: And that, you know, of course, it sounds nice. Like, we say, oh, but that smell. No, I wouldn't want to do it to me, the animal, or my guests. Yep. Or my husband.
5: Mm-hmm.
2: Or y'all, because y'all probably gonna be in a wedding anyway. I don't know.
5: I'm
2: excited, though. But, like, I want it to be, like, it's just us and, like, the people who were there for me along the journey.
5: Mm-hmm.
2: Like, it's for me, but it's also, like, celebrating all of us. Like, y'all got me to this point.
5: Mm-hmm.
2: Now, everything that y'all do, he got to do it now.
3: He got to do it.
2: Good luck. I hope you got Tylenol.
5: That is funny.
2: You gonna get sick of me. And then he was like, no, I won't. I'm like, this person here, this guy, whose man is this? Ugh, mine.
5: That's funny.
2: So how did you get into fashion? I don't think I ever asked you that.
5: So roughly 10 years ago, okay. I did photo shoots. Okay. So I started off behind the camera just taking pictures. And then I started.
2: Shutterbug.
5: Yeah. And just a brand ambassador as well.
2: Mm.
5: It's funny. I got found on Snapchat by a brand out of New York who I'm still in contact with to this date.
2: Okay.
5: When I first started doing runway, Little bit before that, though. So 2 years before I started doing Runway, which was 2023, is when I got discovered on Snapchat from the brand out of New York. And I was a brand ambassador for them for a while.
2: Okay.
5: Never met them in person, never talked to them on the phone. But, like, they literally paid me to do brand ambassador work for their brand, which I thought was really, really cool.
2: Yeah.
5: And when I started that, I'm thinking to myself, like, I could go far with this. Like, so I started in 2023 with Runway, and I got sponsored to go to L.A. For my first ever Runway fashion show. And one of the New York brand, they also helped sponsor me to go to L.A. and stuff like that.
2: Wow.
5: So that was my first ever show I did back in the day with TME, which was really, really cool. It was a great experience being a first-time model. I didn't have that much experience within the runway industry. Mm. But now, done now, probably 100 shows, I'll say. From that time span on. Yes.
2: A list.
5: A long catalog.
2: Hello.
5: Of shows that I've done.
2: That's what I was looking
5: for, catalog. Yes. from Milwaukee to Chicago to L.A.
2: To L.A.
5: I've done shows.
2: Sponsored from New York. Yeah. Coast to coast. You've been coast to coast.
5: Yeah. I'm praying for New York Fashion Week this year.
2: Why not?
5: Why not, right? It's next month. So I'm praying I get asked or something to come out there, because that's what I really been waiting on. I've been waiting to get asked.
3: No, I mean,
5: I mean, applying too. I just applied for some other stuff too, but you know, I'm waiting patiently.
2: Why not?
5: Yeah, I'm waiting patiently.
3: I get it, especially with a resume like that. Like,
2: right.
3: If you're doing over 100, like I said, that just goes to show you good at what you do.
2: Yeah. Because he would know. He takes pictures.
5: Okay, I didn't know that.
3: Yeah, no, that's a little cool. bit. I'd be trying to. I need to more though. I definitely do.
5: Well, we got models for you. I got models for you.
3: For sure.
5: Yeah.
3: Definitely.
2: I just, I love y'all so much. I do.
5: I love you too.
2: I know. I know because you're here with me, and I appreciate. Like, I know I say it like every episode, but I do. I'm just so thankful.
5: Mm-hmm. I appreciate you for inviting me.
2: Yeah, and come back. Because if it's talk with King T, if I ain't got nobody to talk to, you're gonna hear me babble on about land sharks and Monster High.
5: I think I'm going to do Monster High for Halloween. I think that's going to be fire.
2: Oh. I'm burst.
5: See, I don't know yet. It's either that, Winx. We talking about
2: Shout out,
5: because
2: I was going to do Winx this year.
5: We talking about Winx, me and my girls.
2: Me and my... Yeah, yes.
5: Or well, we wanted to do the Cheetah Girls last year, but I think that kind of fell through, because that's what we call ourselves, me and my girlfriend. We got a group chat called the Cheetah Girls.
2: I'm hollering.
5: And so we was like, we should do the Cheetah Girls. We going to figure it out, though. We getting it done early. We got a plan starting now.
2: honest and over. I've been... Yes. Yeah. So... I'm gonna say Winx, but I like Winx the most. So who would you be for Monster High?
5: Honestly, look, I'm not good with the names and stuff like that.
2: Describe,
5: I'm
2: good with the aesthetics. I got you.
5: The aesthetics.
2: I got
5: with
2: you.
5: The pink.
2: Oh, Draculaura.
5: Yeah, okay, boom. That one.
2: Pink
5: right
2: and
5: there.
2: Black.
5: Yes, I love
2: Gothic
5: pink.
2: A little bit, but like still fit, but look girly.
5: Because I want to wear them high steel shoes and stuff like that.
2: I love a good platform.
5: No, for real.
2: I can't. I mean, I can. I just have to find something that fit me. Mm-hmm. But...
5: And they got a couple of collections that came out with a few different brands, I definitely been tapped in.
2: The shoes have definitely come a long way from only going to Strike, right?
5: And then no, for real.
2: No, because at certain points, you couldn't just get shoes any and everywhere.
5: You right.
2: And different colors and designs and stuff.
5: See, I like online anyways.
2: Right, but that wasn't a thing.
5: Mm-hmm.
2: That was Strike, right? Yeah. Anyway, sorry, go on about...
5: Oh, no, I was just talking about shoes. I got to step my shoe game up.
2: Me too.
5: My heel game.
3: I'd be trying to.
5: I mean, I'm not a big tennis shoe girl, but my heel collection, it's something. I got something for every color.
2: Yes, you do.
5: Yeah.
2: I seen your shoes. Yeah. I was at your house this weekend.
5: Yeah, you were.
2: Thank and you. Like, I know you just don't invite anybody here.
5: No, I don't.
2: Again, that's an honor, and I'm thankful for that.
5: No, for real.
2: Yeah, but you got some nice shoes.
5: Yeah, but I'm getting.
2: I mean, I wasn't in them, but I was looking.
5: I gotta show you my friend. He has a shoe brand out of Atlanta. It's called DLDPT, and he got some.
2: Oh, they got a store here.
5: No, he ain't got a storefront yet.
2: I thought
5: hear me. I'm gonna speak that into existence for him too.
2: Oh,
5: for real.
2: I thought he did.
5: No,
2: I've seen that.
5: He's online. But he got some nice designs. And so I just ordered about to put an order in for these shoes because I got them in my cart right now.
2: Look. What size they go up to?
5: I would have to see, but he got different like seasons of shoes too. So like for the fall, he got these boots.
2: We love a good
5: but
2: boot.
5: These are the ones that I'm getting.
2: See, I need a boot with support.
5: That part. And then like the platform ones too.
2: Ooh,
5: some of the ones that heel, but that's cute. Stuff like that.
2: See. I think what it is, I love a good heel, but like I know I can't do it. One, I don't got the balance, and two, the way my feet set up, baby. Mm-hmm.
5: And see, I'll be kind of indecisive because I kind of like to plan my outfits out in advance before I buy the shoe. But I like to plan my outfit around the shoes.
2: Mm.
5: I kind of start with shoes. I feel like that's the easiest way to pick a fit out is to start with the shoes.
2: And especially because you'll probably get, you get more versatility out of a shoe. Well, okay, let me rephrase it. You can get versatility out of anything.
5: Mm-hmm.
2: But combined, like if this outfit is a set, like, right. I'm wearing a set right now.
5: Exactly.
2: No, but I can mix this up, though. But if you're talking about as a set, like right. this top goes specifically with this bottom, and you can't mix it and match it because it's the same pattern or whatever.
5: Mm-hmm.
2: Whatever. Fashion is subjective.
5: Right.
2: Subjective. So, yeah, get the boot or get the shoes of right. that would match. Then you can match the shoes to anything because it can go off the pink. You can go off. It could be an accent or like a statement.
5: Mm-hmm.
2: So I'm trying to say. If you could, I don't want to say design a shoe. Well, yeah, if you could design a shoe, like show me Kennedy's shoe, like you like a heel you would. Just like that's for me. Like if I saw that, that's mine.
5: Mm-hmm. Well, I like colors, and okay. I like a lot of color. So okay. It'll be a tricolor shoe for sure.
2: Ooh.
5: With like a nasty, nasty, nasty pump. Like just I love a good pump. Like Ken heels, they be cute. Yeah. You know, they real cute.
2: How high would it be? Six.
5: Like a good five.
2: Okay.
5: I'm comfortable with five. Like I could do a 6-inch heel, but it's rare you're gonna catch me with that. I like the wedges. I could do some high wedges.
2: Mm.
5: Something like that.
2: I think the wedges with the cutouts are so cute.
5: Those are nice. Because
2: they add another dimension. It's like wow.
5: It's giving like 3D shoe.
2: Yeah. Cupid on Monster High, she had heels like that.
5: Mm-hmm.
2: I think Claudine had a pair. Cleo definitely had a pair. Actually, those might have been actual full wedges, though.
5: Mm-hmm.
2: I like shoes. I'm one of those people who are like, I can like something from afar. Like that, I can't wear that or eat that, but that looks perfect for you.
5: Right.
2: Love that for you.
5: Right.
2: Like bacon wrapped prawns look so good. Mm-hmm. Calamari.
5: I love calamari.
2: I know.
5: Love it. Because
2: we hung out twice on it. Not on accident,
5: love
2: but.
5: It. Yes.
2: And I was like,
5: them calamari bites they had at Atrium was pretty good too.
2: I
5: went back and got some of their wings.
2: They looked good.
5: Squid, they are right? good.
3: Or is it octopus?
5: Look, we should go. After, we should go there after.
3: Squid. Okay.
2: 10 mm-hmm. tentacles, not 8.
3: I couldn't remember.
5: Crying. Delicious. Do you like seafood?
3: I'm trying to. Trying to like seafood. I just always taste ocean usually.
5: Mm-hmm.
3: No matter what. No matter. When it's fried, whatever.
2: If it swims, it ain't for me.
3: I will say I recently had some fried fish not too long ago, and I was eating it, and I was cool with it. I was like, "This is actually good. I can taste like the other
5: seasonings." Depending on who make it, that's what's
2: about. And the quality too.
3: Mm-hmm. And that's really what it comes down to.

0: real trying to plan my trip to Japan for next year.
1: Okay, I'm a travel agent. Okay. Tap in.
2: But, you know, come back next week. We'll talk about that because you you know, I got my passport, too.
1: Yeah, and so. I'm planning my trip to Thailand. So, yeah. I got some good deals, though, on, like, flight and hotel bundle deals.
2: Okay, we're going to talk over dinner.
0: For sure.
2: We have a business meeting after this.
1: No, for real.
2: Because I'm hungry.
1: No, for real, that part too.
2: But I do want to thank everybody so much for coming on Talk with King T here on WXRWLP Milwaukee 104.1 FM. Oh, because I didn't say it yet. Stay hydrated and do something nice for yourself because people don't be.
1: That part.
2: Drink some water, some good quality water. Take a nap.
0: Drinking water, you're crazy.
1: No, for real.
2: We're mostly water.
1: I got my water and my Gatorade, my little electrolytes.
2: Stay hydrated, electrolytes.
1: Yes.
2: A little salt,
1: some
2: a little
1: coconut
2: lemon,
1: water,
2: coconut
1: something.
2: Water. Yeah, get the natural, get the good stuff.
1: Make it do what it do.
2: Please make it do what it do. All right, you guys have a good night, have a good week, have a good month, have a good year, and we will see you next week, 7 o'clock. Love you, bye.
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From the New Arts and Media Studios in Milwaukee, I'm Charles Bursell. This is The Log. I have a cold. I feel lousy. I don't want to be here. But how are you? I don't know. When I feel this way, it's either going to be a train wreck or I might get a little punchy. That's been known to happen. Or nothing happens. I don't know. We'll see. All right. In other news, hey, the Iran war is over. Isn't that great? Yeah, not quite the way we all imagined it. Well, no, I take that back. This is exactly the way I imagined it. Iran has come right out and said, nah, nothing. You get nothing from us. They announced their list of demands, which, if you're just a Martian coming down for the first time and looking at what's happened, this list of demands is actually quite reasonable. You started this war. If you want to end it, pay us reparations. We control the Strait of Hormuz now. We call the shots. You killed thousands of our people, including children. You single-handedly screwed up the whole world economy. This is your war, you own it, and we're not letting you out. Any reasonable Martian would say, yeah, that sounds about right. Of course, I can't say it because that's tantamount to treason, and I don't want them knocking on my door. I sleep with one eye open as it is. So that's where we stand. And in the biggest quote, and it's not a quote because I don't have it in front of me, I'm paraphrasing, they said, status quo is fine. We'll take your sanctions. We'll take your occasional bombs and missiles. Fine, we're not moving an inch. We'll just hang over your head for the rest of your presidency, they tell him. Again, I don't have the quote in front of me, but that's what they said, with no ambiguity. It's been mentioned in the, all press. I was going to say in the mainstream press, but everybody's making the comparison because it's just too obvious. They have Jimmy Carter'd him. Yeah, everybody's saying it. It's the favorite now little catchphrase. Because they're holding the Strait hostage. They're holding the world economy hostage, Iran is. And they're not going to do a damn thing about it as long as the Orange Menace is in office. They're just going to make him live with it. They're going to humiliate him. Now, the difference between the Orange Menace and Jimmy Carter is this is entirely the Orange Menace's fault. It's a complete unforced error, to use the sports vernacular. He started a stupid, stupid war that he was never going to win. There was never a chance from day one that the U.S. would win this war. There's only one way to win the war, and that's to put every boot on the ground in Iran. Hundreds and hundreds of thousands of American military personnel, thousands, maybe tens of thousands that would die. Yeah, I don't know, maybe you can win that war. I'm no military expert, I don't know. But it would take everything we've got to quote-unquote win that war. And in the end, what would we have? Just nothing but more chaos in the Middle East. Yeah, you could topple their regime if you want to pay that price. But it's a moot point because it can't happen. The American people will not allow it. The Orange Menace knows that. Plus, he's a chicken hawk. Always has been, always will be. Loves the idea of launching missiles and dropping bombs. As long as he doesn't get his hair mussed. Or his wig mussed. Did you see the picture of him in a wig? Good Lord, this guy. Yeah, I don't know if you missed that. He shows up for a press event in a wig. It's like this obvious wig. I know I make too many Seinfeld references, but the episode with John Lovitz, guest starring, where George gets the toupee, and the Lovitz character says, "Good for you, Jack." That came to mind when I saw the Orange Menace in his big bird's nest blonde wig. So, yeah, military genius that I am.
My prediction looks like now it's in the bank. I can collect on this bet. The war in Iran is not going to end while the Orange Menace remains in office. They'll be back and forth. You know, there'll be sanctions and there'll be some tit-for-tat bombs and missiles tossed at each other. And there'll be little skirmishes here and there. But it's basically just going to be this low-boiling little war for the next, well, again, as long as he's in office. I don't think he's going to last until the end of his term. Of course, I said that the first time. I said that in his first administration. I was wrong there. I really didn't expect him to make it a full 4 years. I thought this guy's either going to get impeached or die. There's no way he makes it 4 years. I was wrong. I can't imagine him making it the next 2 years, two and a half. I could be wrong again, but it's really hard to imagine that he's not going to be either dead or impeached or resign. Some people think he'll resign. I don't know. Also, two related items here. I'm sorry, but this is just, I don't know, you gotta laugh, right? I think these are pretty funny. You heard the story that the Washington Post broke and then the New York Times confirmed that back in July, on July 8th, when he was in Ankara, Turkey for, I guess that was the NATO summit, is that right? There was a big deal made because he took the new Qatari jet that was gifted to him, repainted to be Air Force One. He flew that over to Turkey. But then they were afraid because they were too close to Iran that, they better use the original Air Force One because the Qatari jet wasn't up to snuff security-wise. So they flew in the old Air Force One and put him on that. But now the story is, stop me if you've heard this one, he walks up the steps, waves to the cameras, gets into Air Force One, and immediately walks to the other side of the plane, unbeknownst to almost everybody, except a few select higher-ups, and he gets off the plane, out the back door. They had raised on a hydraulic lift a catering container up to the door. And so he left the plane, got onto the catering container. They lowered him down. Or maybe they didn't lower it. I don't know the detail on that. Maybe they just drove him over, suspended, over to another plane. It was a military jet. And they did this because they were afraid that Iran was going to take him out. They really want to assassinate him. And again, my Martian friend here tells me, well, of course they do. That makes perfect sense. The United States and the Orange Menace in particular knocked off Soleimani a couple years ago. And then end of February, beginning of March, they knocked out the Ayatollah, several of the other leaders. Orange Menace brags about it. Oh, we killed the first string, then we killed the second string. Now we're dealing with the third string. So, of course, they want to kill him. It only makes sense. And according to crack intelligence, they figured out that, yeah, maybe flying so close to Iran in this big red, white, and blue jet might be a bad idea. They want to kill the guy. So they put him in a catering container. It's like an old movie from the 30s where you squat under the room service table, right? That's how you sneak in or out of a hotel room. Yeah, that's what he did. This was this was the Marx Brothers, A Night at the Opera, hiding under a room service cart. So they put him onto this military jet. They fly over to Mildenhall, UK, to Royal Air Force Base, and that's where they meet up with the real Air Force One, or the old Air Force One, not the Qatari. That thing's never going to see the air again, I guarantee you. The Qatari jet will never fly again. The new president, whoever has the power to do this, they just got to confiscate that thing and dismantle it, bit by bit by bit, until it's just a pile of rubble. That thing's never going to fly again. So, yeah, at the Air Force Base in the UK. Now, I guess I didn't see this in the reporting, but I'm assuming they did it the same way in reverse. They put him back in the catering container.
And they hydraulicked him up to the back door of Air Force One. And he walks out the front door and waves to the cameras. Like he's Houdini. And my first thought when I heard this story, well, okay, they're using Air Force One as a decoy. And they got him stowed away someplace else. There's a distinct possibility that that plane's going to get shot out of the air. Well, there were several reporters and staff on Air Force One in the decoy plane. They put their lives in danger. Nobody on that plane knew the truth. At least most of them. I don't want to say things I don't know. Maybe one or two of them knew, but most the reporters did not know. It's reported that most of the staff did not know that they were being used as a decoy, just in case an Iran missile had their name on it. That's how this administration decided to treat innocent journalists and White House staff. All right. And then the other one. This amazing picture. I'm looking at it right now. There's an ANTWQ-1 Avenger short-range air defense system. It's basically a big khaki truck with a couple of huge missile launchers on the back. It's like the size of a tank, at least, on top of this the big bed of this big truck. Yeah, Avenger short-range air defense system. It's parked in this picture right next to where the Orange Menace is hitting a mid-range shot at Bedminster. Yeah. This thing is following him around now. In case an Iranian missile is going to find its way to New Jersey. Jesus, Mother Mary and Joseph, this guy. This is a great shot. I wish I could credit the photographer. I don't see the credit here. I'll look for that. Yeah, he's in mid-swing. Looks like he's in the middle of the fairway. Can't be more than, I don't know, 30 yards at the most, maybe? 20 or 30 yards? This big military apparatus, an air defense system, parked right there on the fairway. God, this guy. All right. Well, she got Bernied. Francesca Hong in Wisconsin, she got Bernied. The voters wanted her. And many of those voters who wanted her voted for David Crowley instead because they were afraid, because they were convinced that she wasn't electable. We got to get this electability monkey off our backs. Electability is a myth. It's the Loch Ness Monster. It's Sasquatch. It's the Easter Bunny. There is zero evidence of so-called electability. There's no such thing in political science. There's no formula. There's no data. There's no nothing. You know, the safe, moderate candidates, they lose too. You realize that, right? The roadside ditch of election losers is filled with moderates. And when the moderates do win, they achieve nothing. Please, for the love of God, strike the word electability from your political vocabulary. Strike it from your mind. Banish it from all political discourse now and forever. It's not real. It's a myth. It's nothing but a tool that moderate, go slow, do nothing, status quo, don't rock the boat, establishment politicians use to scare you and to hold on to their own power. Also, voters, please, you're not pundits. Stop trying to be pundits. Stop trying to analyze everything to death. Just learn everything you can about the candidates, listen to them, go to their websites, and vote. That's what a voter does. I don't know if it's social media. I don't know if it's because everybody has to have a take on everything. I don't know if the Dunning-Kruger effect has become a pandemic. I think maybe it has. Stop being amateur pundits. You're going to tell me in our current state of political rot, of fascist takeover, we're going to play it safe?
We're going to let fear rule our decisions? So Francesca Hong lost to moderate establishment, and he'll fight you all the way on this, but he absolutely is a milquetoast moderate establishment Democrat, just like outgoing Governor Tony Evers, who put his thumb on the scale in this election. He convinced David Crowley to get off the plane bound for Jamaica and a nice vacation and to re-enter the race. And then he endorsed him, and he went around the state campaigning with him. Governor Evers put his big fat thumb on the scale. Now, Ben Wickler, who I respect, he's no revolutionary, but I respect him, former head of the Wisconsin Democrats, did not endorse. Because that's what you do as a party in a primary. You stay neutral. You don't endorse primary candidates. Ben Wickler knew that. He refused to endorse. Everybody, they were always asking him. He was on his book tour. And every interview they asked him, well, what do you think of Francesca Hong? He stayed noncommittal. I respect that. But Tony Evers, no, Governor Evers, influenced this race. Absolutely he did. He was one of the main voices putting fear into the voters. And I heard it. Oh my God, I heard it everywhere. I heard it from my friends. I saw it in my feed. I read it and I watched it on news reports. So many voters saying the exact same thing. Oh, I really prefer Francesca Hong. I like her policies, and I think we really need to be bold, and we need to really fight, and we need fresh ideas, and we need new ideas, and I really like what she has to say. Oh, but I'm afraid she's not electable.

tweets, 100%. Oh, she wants to abolish Thanksgiving. So not only did they concentrate, concentrate's the wrong word. Focused is even the wrong word. It was to the exclusion of everything else, these ridiculous tweets. And if that's not bad enough, then they had to actually embellish and lie about the tweets. She never called to abolish Thanksgiving. She said she didn't like it. She said it's a colonizer holiday. I agree. I don't like it either. It is a colonizer holiday. But they misrepresented her. Now, I'll be the first to admit, Francesca Hong didn't do very well when she was asked about all this. She never should have been asked in the first place. But be that as it may, once she was asked, she didn't handle it very well. I'll admit that. Did anybody once ask her, outside of the one debate, about her policy positions, about her proposals? If you knew her positions on the issues, if you knew her proposed policy, well, you did not learn them from the media. The media gave you 100% nonsense and outright sabotage. I'll bet to this day, I challenge you to name one of her policy positions. She wants to abolish Valentine's Day. Good God, people. So Governor Tony Evers used his position to unfairly sway the vote. The media at all levels, national, local, social media, broadcast, cable, all of it. Despicable. And I'm begging you, stop thinking you're an analyst or a pundit. Stop thinking you can predict, that you can kind of work the game by figuring out all the ins and outs and intricacies of electoral politics. You're not a pundit. You're a voter. God. And the very concept of electability is a cynical invention. It doesn't exist. So this Wisconsin primary, a perfect case study in why we absolutely have to have ranked choice voting. Now, I don't know exactly what the results would have been in the Wisconsin primary for governor if we had ranked choice voting. Maybe Crowley still wins. I don't know. I don't have the data on that. And I don't pretend to know things that I don't know. But I do know it's a fairer system, and it's also a much more transparent system, an honest system. We would have come out at the end of the night knowing that the voters made the decision, and not an outgoing milquetoast Democrat, and not the media. And speaking of the media, to my dying breath, I'm going to insist on media without profit. Profit destroys the press. Money serves money. Power serves power. We don't have a chance of escaping the manipulation, the cynicism, the outright lies of the media, unless and until it's unshackled from its master, profit. Okay, so what are we going to do here? We're facing a two-headed beast, fascism and their enablers. And you know who the enablers are, centrists, moderates. I have zero faith in David Crowley to fight the Orange Menace when he tries to steal elections, to fight ICE when they fill our streets. David Crowley is an OG Biden moderate who wants to work across the aisle. Well, Republicans have some good ideas too. That's a quote. That's a David Crowley quote from just a few days ago. Republicans have some good ideas. No bold initiatives. No real reform, like ranked choice voting. Nothing progressive, like public banks, like standing up to AI, the data centers. And he has no passion. He gave his acceptance speech Wednesday morning after election night. At least, come on, at least have some gravitas. He showed up wearing a polo shirt. Put on a suit. And he gave the speech in a classroom. Stand with the people. Give this moment some heft. The speech itself was boilerplate gobbledygook. Nothing. And he read the speech. He read the speech. He spent most of his time with his eyes and his nose down in the paper that he was reading.

He didn't even have a podium. He was reading this milquetoast speech from a wobbly music stand in a crummy little classroom with no supporters, no crowd in the picture. It was pathetic. He took questions. He answered them with sound bites and empty platitudes. David Crowley is a terrible candidate. He's just another empty suit. Excuse me, an empty polo shirt. You might remember that just 4 years ago, Mandela Barnes lost to Ron Johnson for that Senate seat. Under frighteningly similar circumstances, Crowley versus Tiffany looks like a replay. Because Mandela Barnes had no skills, no charisma, no fresh ideas, no insurgency cred. And Ron Johnson, just like Tom Tiffany, an election denier, a defender of January 6th rioters, a participant of January 6th. Remember, he tried to get the fake electors delivered to Pence. And David Crowley is the more electable in this race? Good Lord, this is going to be sad and ugly. Especially compared to what could have been. With Francesca Hong, excitement, energy, passion, and most importantly, disruptive, innovative, revolutionary ideas that would inspire people. Our only hope now is that Tom Tiffany is just so extreme and so unacceptable that the voters reject him based on his own fatal flaws. We can hope for that, but I have no faith in David Crowley as a candidate. So, progressives, insurgents, socialists, what are you going to do now? Well, you have to hold your nose and vote for David Crowley in November. I'm sorry, but you do. You even have to work for him. You have to campaign for him. You have to phone bank. You have to knock doors. You have to be the bigger person. You have to be a much, much better person than I am. Because I'm not going to do any of that. I'm too old. I'm too tired. Whatever time I spend talking about this here on the podcast, I'm going to say exactly what I said in 2024. Kamala Harris sucks. Sorry, you have to vote for her. I have the exact same argument here. David Crowley sucks, but you have to vote for him. You don't have a choice. Now, also, by way of moving forward, those in the insurgency movement, you got to keep it growing. I know it doesn't feel real great today, but you built something and you can't let it go. I think Francesca Hong has earned another shot, maybe at Congress, maybe Ron Johnson's Senate seat in 2028. And for all the rest of us, just a reminder here, electoral politics, it's not my favorite thing in the world, but it has its place. We can't ignore that. Electoral politics has its place. But we can't put all our eggs in that basket. As I continue to preach around here, it's more than elections. It's mutual aid. It's boycotts, strikes, direct action. Revolutionary reform is our cause. Fundamental changes to the system. And being a revolutionary is not a seasonal sport. It's not just elections. It's not only the rallies. It's not even the organizing and activism, though, of course, they're vital. But to be a revolutionary is a lifestyle. It's an everyday, all-day way of living. The daily choices we make, the conversations we have, the media we consume, the products we purchase, the labor we contribute. It's how we move in the world. And every move we make must be consistent with the revolution we want. Every move we make rejects, or at least reduces, the power of money and the power of the hierarchy. Being a revolutionary is a 24/7 activity. It needs to be as natural as breathing. And that's what we're going to continue to talk about on this program.
As for November, hold your nose, vote for the non-fascist. And then on November 4th, you get up and you go right back to the fight. Well, I got a cold. I'm going to go lay down. All right. 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Peter Donalds wrote and performed our theme song. Okay, I love you. I'll see you out there.

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Hopefully you're enjoying this weather. Hopefully it's beautiful where you're at also. Hopefully it's the right balance of warmth and cool. You have a breeze going, and one of those days where you can just, if you have that moment, to get outside and just enjoy yourself. And hopefully later in the evening you're going to go somewhere fun and be with friends, have an experience. Hopefully you're going to do that. And again, thank you for listening to 104.1 FM River West Radio. I'm your host, AJ. This is Truth with Consequences, where we air every Friday at 1:30 p.m. Central. You won't hear me at the next hour with my friend Eric on the news hole. It's Eric's son's birthday, Wade. It's Wade's birthday. They're going to celebrate Wade, as they should. So they just put up a recording and check that out on what Eric has to say for that hour. So you get to hear me for this block. And during this hour, I think you all know I'm going to be talking about cheeseburgers. No, we're going to be talking about the, like everyone's been talking about this past week, here in Wisconsin, which is the gubernatorial race that we had, well, the primary for the Democrats and Republicans. And we're not going to talk about them as much because, for one, it was only two people, and Tom Tiffany got like 90% of the vote, and that was just a no-brainer. So there's not much to talk about there. But I think all of us know, lots to talk about this past Tuesday. It's only Tuesday. It feels like it's been longer than that. But no, it's only been Tuesday. And I stayed up for 4 hours watching the polls so that way you don't have to. And I am that nerd, you know, that applied poli-sci nerd, where I'm very intrigued about election polling, how various counties voted, and if I had a little bit more data, would love to know at least like the precincts. I think that would have been very interesting as well. But it was just mostly the counties. And, you know, I was watching it from the Wisconsin election site, and comparing them to like what Politico was doing. And I do watch Steve Kornacki. He wasn't on whatever it was called now, what, MSN, MS Now. He wasn't doing like cutaways. They weren't doing cutaways to Steve. He has his own like live stream when he does at least the primaries. I first knew of that when he did Illinois, because I was very interested in the Illinois Senate race that was going on down there, the primary for that, and a couple of congressional races. And Steve did the same thing for Michigan's primary, and he did Wisconsin's. And it's just a live stream, no commercial breaks, unless it's YouTube commercial breaks. But it was just to see him in his authentic self. And if there's anyone I would love to sit at a conference, or if he was a lecturer for a semester at a university or college, he's the one I would watch and learn from when it comes to
polling, statistical data, all that, you know, and get from his perspective. And what I like about Carnacki is you can see in real time, you know, him crunching numbers in his head, and whatever research he and his team has done, and, you know, trying to correlate all that information and then convey that information to all of us. You know, because for the longest time, you know, I would do that with the Green Party, the Socialist Party, when it comes to races, where, you know, I would look at this polls and everything and go county by county and breaking down for someone who wants to run for office. And then, you know, when the election came, doing something similar to what Carnacki does, you know, it's just looking at these counties. Okay, if this county is going for this candidate, therefore this county and that county should do the same. Okay, if not, okay, so what's going on here and what have you? Because it is very interesting. And this is where that night, you know, that political geography side of me, you know, looking at electoral map and looking at this data, you know, because this is a partially a research method, right? You know, we're asking people to say, you have your choice of these candidates. What say you? And you pick the candidate, you put it into a ballot box, a machine, whatever, you tap a screen, whatever the case may be. That information is gathered. And from there, you know, we start seeing those results. You know, and so we use like a popular vote method. So we can see through a popular vote who wins, you know. And I apologize if maybe talking him down a bit. That's not my intention. I guess what I'm saying here is that when we looked at Tuesday's results and the counties that were coming in, really gave an interesting picture as to where Francesca Hung won, where David Crowley won, and comparing that to the polls leading into the election. And, well, there's a few things, and we'll get to some of those here in a moment. But if we just look at the polls themselves. So from February 17th of this year to up to August 7th of this year, Francesca Hung majorly was winning. And on average, in averaging three of the polls, State Navigate, Marquette Law School, and Ridgewood polls, averaging those three, Hung was winning by 42.7, let's call it 43% of the polls. Crowley, on average, was 14% with those three polls. So there was a much wider gap that Hung was winning the polls over Crowley. Right behind Hung was Mandela Barnes, but he dropped out. He was averaging 19%.
And then after Crowley, you got Roy's at 7.5% and Brennan at 4.5%. So it was really Hong and Crowley after Mandela Barnes dropped out. Otherwise, it was a tight race between those three. Well, tight between Barnes and Crowley for sure, but it would have been interesting if Mandela Barnes stayed in and see what votes he would have gotten. Because he was getting like low numbers on Tuesday. So that could have been a result of him dropping out and people saying, well, he's dropped out, so I only have two candidates to vote for. And then there was absentee ballots and early voting ballots, but we're going to put those off to the side for a moment. But like I said, leading up to the election, Francesca Hong was winning. So the only one that she didn't win, well, not win, but like got low numbers on, was Tip Poll. And Tip is a right wing conservative tech driven data company. And in that poll, Hong got 5%, Crowley got 7%. So that's like the one time Crowley was ahead of Hong. But after that, Marquette Law School poll on February 25th, Hong got 11%, Crowley got 3%. Marquette again in March, 24th of March, had Hong at 14%, Crowley at 3%. A Wedgwood poll in July 6th had Hong at 30%, and Crowley dropped out. At that point, he dropped out. Another Wedgwood poll on the 21st of July, Hong got 38%, Crowley got 9%. Marquette Law School on the 22nd of July, 26%, Crowley got nothing. State Navigate on the 28th of July, 44% for Hong, 15% for Crowley. Marquette again on the 29th of July, got 46%, Crowley got 11%. And the one time Crowley got above low digits was State Navigate on the 7th of August, where Hong got 44% and Crowley got 22%. And this is where he like the resurgence that he was getting when he re-entered the race. So again, from February up until August, you know, Hong was increasing a lot. 11%, 14%, 30%, 38%, 26%. That's like the one low number, but then 44%. And she was in the 40s for the majority of the time. So when we look at that information, we have to ask ourselves, like, is this the person? Like, is this a true and tried resource that we need to look at in order to inform ourselves of the kind of people we want to get elected? And Marquette Law School poll is a reliable source. It's one of the few that like national outlets look at, among others. So Marquette's like right there, you know. And in Wisconsin, we tend to rely on Marquette Law School also. So knowing that,
you would think. And I thought the same thing. You know, it's like, okay, so if this is the case, then the outcome of the election should be that it should be relatively close to this polling information. You know, so maybe she might get, at the very lowest, like 38% of the vote. Maybe 30%. And at the very most, you know, would just dominate on Tuesday. And I've said this on the show and when having dinner with friends, that when being asked, you know, what I think is going to happen is where, well, she's either going to, if the polls are correct, then Tuesday should be a breeze for Francesca Hall. And if Crowley does win, it is going to be by like a small amount of points. You know, maybe a couple hundred. You know, it's going to be a very, very close race, you know, if Crowley wins. I did not expect for Crowley. I mean, I had a notion that Crowley might win, but not in the way that he won. Because if you saw the results, you know, and depending on who you look at, they'll have at like 39.8% for Crowley and 39.6% for Hong. Some have like 41% for Crowley to Hong's 40%. You know, I mean, it's very close by like point whatever percent. And I've not have seen a race that close probably ever. And I've been thinking about it, and I haven't seen every single race in the United States. And there might be some of those races in like California, New York, Ohio, Texas, Minnesota, you know, that may have happened in some of those states. But like paying attention to like Wisconsin, Illinois, and Iowa, for a governor's race, in an equivalent to a U.S. Senate race, and particularly a primary, I've never seen it that close. Especially when you have two contenders that were similar to like Hong and Crowley. So this is the kind of question that we need to ask ourselves, is what happened on Tuesday that the polls did not give us information about? Well, again, polls are just a guide. They're not, you know, fortune tellers. They're not going to say, oh, it's going to be this. It's going to be 40%. For Hong, don't worry about it, you know, because they can't tell you the counties, right? I mean, they can just tell you whoever they polled, the sample size that they survey at is just that sample in Wisconsin.
And I would love to see a breakdown of that survey if they get into certain demographics, you know, because I would love to have seen, you know, where these 44%, 46%, 44%, so forth and so forth for Hong and over Crowley. I mean, I think if I look at, I'm looking at these numbers now, and I can probably extrapolate that information and estimate about what percentage of various demographics voted for. But I'm not going to do that. I would love to see the information and see, you know, if I am in the ballpark of that. So if we go to like the map that happened on Tuesday, it was a very, very interesting map. And this is where we put our political geography glasses on for a moment and look at this landscape of this information. Because, again, if we, for those of us in Wisconsin, you know, we divided up the state in various ways. The Driftless region, the Northwoods, Southeast Wisconsin, South Central, you know, Wow counties, Bow counties, you know, whatever, you know, identifiers that we make is where, you know, I get very interested as to, you know, how this all panned out. But on Tuesday, they just give you like, and I really didn't like the color coding that I don't know if Steve Kornacki chooses those colors or NBC chooses colors, but they need to pick better ones, you know, because there was like a light blue for Hong and a dark blue for Crowley and weirdly like yellow for Senator Rodriguez and purple for Joel Brennan. So it was very interesting. But this map on wispolitics.com, I like a little better because it gives you a little bit more of a gradient. And they're using yellow for Crowley and like a gray-black for Hong. But they give you at least various shades of the margins that were winning. So, for example, like in Door County, which is like on this map, like a deep yellow, where Crowley got 45.2% of the vote to Hong's 31.7%. And if you go to like a much paler yellow, like in Polk County, where Crowley got 34.6% to Hong's 34.5%, which is a very, very pale yellow. So you get the idea. The places that Crowley did well at were places like Door County, Marionette, Oconto, you know, like those places, Lafayette County in the south, you know, it's the ones that I found like interesting. So like in the like Sturgeon Bay region,
of the state. He did fairly well. And he was doing very well in Brown County, where Green Bay is at. And very early on, and this is where I liked watching Kornacki, because he will tell you right then and there about how their information, how they receive information, NBC that is, and then how it gets interpreted from a media standpoint. Because early on, like it was like 2%, 5% votes coming in, Crowley was winning, like almost handedly, over Hong. And he found that surprising, because you can tell in both his voice and him looking at the board that he was like doing very well. And I was kind of surprised myself that he was doing well in somewhere like Green Bay. Why? Because Green Bay, you know, even though it has some redevelopment over the years, for sure, but Green Bay is still a working class town. It's still very grounded in a very working class culture. So one would have thought Hung's platform and the rallies she may have done in Green Bay would have carried forward into a place like Green Bay. Well, as the night went on, as Crowley was gaining some momentum, is when you start seeing a shift from Crowley to Hong, where Hong then essentially won Brown County by 40%, practically 41%, to Crowley's 36%. But as that was going on, Brown County, that is, the numbers are coming in, and it was going for Crowley, Adagami was showing Hong winning and gaining a lot of momentum there. So this is where Kornacki was looking at this board and said, okay, so if she's winning Adagami, then she ought to win, if not do well in Winnebago County, and possibly flip Brown County. And sure enough, she did flip Brown County and was coming out strong in Winnebago County. So these three counties, what Kornacki calls the Bow Counties, I've never heard of it called the Bow Counties, but I kind of like it. These three counties, the Bow Counties, you know, is a good corridor when it comes to, you know, it's very working class, it's rural. If we look at the map, in comparison to maybe a U.S. Senate race that Barnes ran in, if we look at Evers' race against Michaels, we would see a little bit more of a Republican turnout here, right? But these counties that would more likely vote more conservative in Trump, I mean, not deep red, but lean right,
were voting for a socialist. And it's true in other places also. Marathon County being one of them, Portage County, Wood County. Because if we look again, if I recall with the Barnes, Johnson race, Evers, Michael race, I mean, there may be like some Democratic votes there, but they were far, far paler blue, especially when it was Baldwin and Hovey. In that race, you know, like Baldwin like picked up some counties in the northeast part of the state, but it wasn't outright, like it wasn't these numbers, like 40%. It wasn't these numbers at all. And Hong was picking up places out in the Driftless area. La Crosse, Vernon, Crawford, Grant, you know, this whole Driftless region. You know, Richland, you know, like, even though, like, she picked up three counties, you know, Crowley got a fair portion of the votes in the Driftless. And everyone and anyone who was watching, you know, were paying attention to Dane and Milwaukee County. Hong, where she's out of Madison, represents Madison as a state rep, you know, getting a solid 44% to Crowley's 36%, really 37%. But she was like surging there, you know, and that was going to be the carrying in the coal mine, if I may use that phrase, that if Hong could not win Dane County, then the game would have been over for her from the outset. And the same is true for Crowley, Milwaukee. Like if Crowley could not get votes, the votes that he needed in Milwaukee, then he was done. So both of them needed both counties, Milwaukee and Dane, in order to secure their spot in the primary. Well, to win the primary, that is. If not win their respective county and picking up other counties. Because this is where it gets very interesting when you start doing election polls. Because when you're a campaigner and you talk to your team and like, what areas do you go for? So in Wisconsin, you know, you have to get, you know, Milwaukee County, Dane County, Brown County. You have to get Eau Claire County, possibly La Crosse County, but for sure,
Kenosha County, Racine County. So, like, there's Winnebago County also. So, these are counties that you need to pick up. In order to get some sort of substantial numbers and then pick up other counties. So this is where we talk about, you know, when we talk about target voters, that comes into play. So when we talk about like the Black vote, the Latino vote, the Asian Pacific and Islander vote, the Indigenous vote, the 18 through 25 vote, the 30 to 45 vote, you know, those that are, who make less than $30,000 a year, those who make $500,000 to $1.5 million, you know, these target voters in those counties and in these cities. So in other words, you know, when early in the night, Waukesha County was coming out hot, and coming out hot for Crowley. And this region, the WOW counties, Waukesha, Ozaukee, Washington County, I was very interested in that. Because, you know, this is a suburban vote. This is a vote that, you know, traditionally, you know, does lean more on the conservative side. And there are fiscal conservative liberals. You know, I mean, liberals are fiscal conservative, but even more so, you know, like sometimes a Democrat and a fiscal conservative in a suburb area of, you know, sometimes look one the same, if not sound one the same, because you don't know. And it's, and this is true for like a lot of areas, not just in the WOW counties, but in the counties that surround Chicago is also true there. Same way is true on the outside of Atlanta proper. As one, as another example. So it did not surprise me that Crowley was going to get the WOW County votes, because this is, that's the people he's going to tout the most, you know, because he is a centrist. You know, when it comes to Democrats, you know, he's very much a centrist. He's right there with Joe Biden. Which is why it was important he needed to win, if not get a substantial vote out of Wisconsin. And what do I mean by substantial? I mean Crowley needed to get at minimum 35% of the vote in every county. So he needed to get a 35% or more in order to stay ahead of Francesca Hong on Tuesday. Because if Hong,
Because if some of you may not know, when you go to your precinct, I mean, precincts are various geographic sizes and, to be honest, arbitrary. And some precincts get done earlier than other precincts. And polling is also different when they are collected also. If you're in a much rural area, you know, you go to your precinct, and depending on your county, some of them are done electronically, and a lot of them still have paper as hard evidence of these votes. So the paper gets collected, and the data gets uploaded on USB stick drives. Because you would think that they would upload it, like, there's, like, its own internal system, and then there's some sort of, like, safe, secured certificate infrastructure where you can take the information and you just automatically upload it to the city clerk's site or the county clerk's site. But we don't, and that's a whole different other election integrity issue for another day. But when you get your information and it gets collected, it has to go to a central place, a central location. And then once it's taken there in the city, then it will go to, like, the on the county level, and it will give you that information of what that city, that village, results are. And then the county will upload it onto their website. And then people like myself and others get to see as that information starts coming in. So as I said, some of those things are not perfect. And when you have election deniers, when you have people who are very, very critical of how elections are handled, and believe me, I have my fair share of experiences of very questionable things on how election results have been handled. Mostly my experience has been in Chicago, where I had to raise a eyebrow or two on certain, not just the results, but even, like, election day problems. One brief story. So it was the 2010 gubernatorial election in Illinois. And, you know, it's with the Green Party, working with the Green Party. And I then moved up here to Wisconsin, but I still had some duties back in Illinois, because I was helping
the Rich Whitney campaign in Illinois. So while I was up here, where I was chair, the chair of the Wisconsin Green Party, I went down to, you know, Illinois, and was working at the office that we had in Chicago, in the Logan Square neighborhood. And that morning, I get a phone call from my now late friend, Alberto Bocanegra. He called me. He goes, have you seen the ballots? I go, what are you talking about, Alberto? He goes, the ballots are wrong. I go, what do you mean the ballots are wrong? And so I go, he goes, they spelled Rich's name wrong. I'm like, what? I go, I need to see something. So he was a precinct committeeman. So he took a blank ballot, took a picture of it, sent it to me. And they spelled, instead of saying Rich Whitney, and I think some of you are ahead of me now, they had Rich Whitey. I'm like, oh, this is not good whatsoever. Is it at your precinct? He goes, no, it's at other precincts. And the short and long of it is this. In most of the black and brown

the election, the general election. So David Orr was the clerk at the time. So I called David Orr's office and I was like, I mean, have you heard these, there's some irregularities with the ballots. And I sent like screenshots to the office of the precinct. The precincts that had these, and essentially made a crude map of where these are at. And I go, you see how this is a problem. To which they're like, oh no, yeah, like this is a problem and all this. I'm like, okay, so what are you gonna do? Well, we can't do anything. What? What do you mean you can't do anything? They go, we can't do anything. It's 6 weeks out. We can't change those ballots. I mean, the ballots are the ballots. You know, there's, it's not around, it's not a quick turnaround. And this is where I was very, not just appalled, but like taken aback. I'm like, well, it's electronic. It's majority of the precincts are computerized, so it can't be that much of a programming issue to go in and change a line of code to change Whitey to Whitney. You know, I mean, and I know that, you know, certain code can be long, don't get me wrong. It's just, I was, you know, so that's one example of, you know, how like, critical I am when it comes to voting irregularities. And then you have an issue like what happened in Milwaukee, where as votes were coming in to Milwaukee, and Milwaukee has a very interesting, call it tradition, I call it a pattern, I call it whatever you want to call it. They have this very interesting process where some of the numbers in Milwaukee County comes in late. And they come in late because they go to one centralized location in the city. And then they go from that central location, I think it's down in the Bayview neighborhood, which is like the south side of the city a bit. And then they have to come up to the downtown area of Milwaukee, where they get an escort, a police escort, and they hand that information out to the county. Again, very late. And when they put in the numbers, you know, is where Steve Kornacki, who's now been doing this for a while and can sniff out a problem when he's either hearing it and if not seeing it on his board. And he was asking the question, like, are these numbers from central, meaning the central location? And the person that was with him, I think his name was Adam, was saying, I believe so. And so that person was trying to communicate with a reporter, someone from the election commission, someone from the city. I don't know who they're getting it from, but they're talking to a point person in Milwaukee to understand like what is going on. And thus

0: started a problem with the very process that was happening. And this is a clip when Kornack is being told that there's going to be a delay in the Wisconsin votes tally.
1: Yeah.
2: They have to what were they okay.
1: It appears there were some irregularities in the reporting process, so I think they have to go back to the city location and do some work there and then potentially kind of restart that process. That's what I'm gathering.
2: So we're back to square one on this?
1: Potentially. And they have to restart that process, so they have to go back to the city location, I think re-grab the memory sticks or go through that vote process again and then bring it back to the county.
2: Are we talking hours?
1: It would feel that way given, you know, we got the 30-minute watch process started at 11 and it's now 1 a.m.
0: Eastern time.
2: Well, there's no traffic at this hour. I guess that's good.
1: Yes. I was
2: Are you serious?
1: Yes.
2: They have to. What were they? Okay. How do I ask this artfully? Okay. Do we still have an audience?
1: Yeah, there's so much of people tuned in.
2: Are you serious?
0: That was one of them. So, go to YouTube, Wisconsin. Type in Wisconsin primary results, Kornacki, and you can see this clip of what has happened. So as you heard, there was this problem of as information was coming in. Again, it's these USB drive sticks that were in a computer. They took the data from their computer system, downloaded it, uploaded it into the drive, and then took these sticks out. They carried these sticks to county as they were uploading that information to find out that it was not the voting results, but an audit report. And those are two different things. The audit report is just an audit of the vote. The voting is all. That's it. That is not an official recording of the votes. So they had to go back to Bayview to start the process over, to then come back to the county building and provide the official report. And
1: it appears
0: and conservative media ate that up. They ate that up so much, and I can't understand why. It's like, oh, so they had to find votes for Crowley, and so they can not get hung or elected and everything. It's like, no. It's simply an error. It's simply a human error. Here's a little bit more of a detail of this error that happened.
3: Anna, it was quite the night there at Central Count.
4: A late night that spilled into an early morning here at Milwaukee's Central Count, all thanks to what is being described as a human error. And now we've got some calls for an investigation.
5: You guys want to wait outside and get some fresh air?
4: 12 News live on air, showing every step of the absentee ballot count. Milwaukee Election Commission Executive Director Paulina Gutierrez seen with her blue back carrying 9 flash drives just before 11 p.m. Tuesday.
6: I'll see you guys.
4: Gutierrez and company going from Central Count to the courthouse to upload Milwaukee's 28,000 absentee ballot results. But that upload hitting a major snag.
5: What we uncovered was that 5 of the sticks had the audit log downloaded and not the results.
4: The error forcing a moot shift and a redo. Gutierrez and the commissioners going back to Central County.
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8: And I think we all should just take note that these things happen, you know, and at the end of the day, what's important is that we're transparent, that the results are secure, and that we're open and honest.
4: Some with the Wisconsin Elections Commission agreeing with the sentiment. Commission Chair Ann Jacobs over the phone Wednesday calling the issue, quote, ordinary human
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10: It doesn't add up, in my opinion, and I think maybe there's nothing, but I think we need an investigation of the Central Count to answer these many questions.
11: And so, on that note, we've asked for a follow-up interview lately with Gutierrez and the mayor today for more specifics about what happened and what's being done about it.
3: Right, Blake, I did reach out to ask several follow-up questions today, specifically and simply, what is an audit log? And if we could see an example of one. Plus, I asked about any sort of repercussions, if there would be any for the people responsible for this supposed human error, and then whether it be an internal investigation into what happened. I'm still waiting on those answers.
12: Very important answers to the questions that we have. Hannah Hilliard, live in Bayview tonight at 5. Thank you.
13: Which actually won best contemporary album of the year.
0: By
13: The Guardian, for whatever that's worth. Really cool. He's an Italian born saxophonist, composer, and producer based in Leipzig, Germany.
0: This is a human error.
13: His work explores the intersection of contemporary jazz, ambient music, and experimental pop, combining acoustic instrumentation with subtle electronic processing and textural composition.
0: I'm skeptical of.
13: Enjoy.
0: Get votes. And, really trying.

0: uploaded and all that, and but I mean, there was nothing.
1: What was the siren song?
2: All the things he wanted to be.
0: So
2: then, all the things he wished he never wished for.
0: Was, lots and lots to think about.
2: Delicious itch you go to scratch. The find is under the skin, you can't reach it. So the delicious itch becomes unbearable. Told you what you most want is what you most can't have. And what you most can't have is what you already had. Lost.

Was that a brief break for you? Hopefully it was. Yeah, I mean, there was a lot to digest of what I was info dumping there. And any of you who know me, I do tend to info dump. It's just not only my way of saying like how passionate I am about this kind of topic, but also it's just, you know, my way of you and taking your time of your day to listen to Truth and Most Consequences here on Fridays at 1:30 p.m. Central here on River West Radio, whether it's on, you're listening live on 104.1 FM or you're listening to us on the web player on riverwestradio.com. Hopefully you're listening to this as one of the archive shows when you go to Truth and Most Consequences on the River West Radio website, and you're taking the time to just listen to pass the time, seeing what I'm talking about, using this as like background noise or your travel on your day trip or just commuting around town or whatever the case may be. I truly, truly appreciate you taking the time. And, you know, we're 36 episodes into this show, and I believe I'm going into my second year. Yeah, my second year. Here in River West Radio, which I have been enjoying, you know, and glad to be back on the mic, on radio, as well as like a podcast form here as well. And I just truly, truly love sharing information, providing knowledge for you to understand these issues, to understand what's going on in the state of Wisconsin. Thank you for listening to this show. So, there's like a couple of other things I want to briefly touch on, but before I do that, going back to the primary, the closest similarity we can probably look to when it comes to a close of a race and outcomes that have happened is during the 2002 gubernatorial Democratic primary, where there was Jim Doyle, Tom Barrett, Kathleen Falk, and that race, again, you know, there was some of the similarities, you know, if we look at like a divided plurality, Jim Doyle won the 2002 nomination by just 38.3% of the vote. And like Crowley, what he did Tuesday, he won with 39.8% of the vote. And if you look at the narrow margin, Doyle edged out Tom Barrett, who was, I believe he was in Congress at the time, but he edged Barron out 34.4%, you know, with under a 4% point. And Dane County Executive Kathleen Falk pulling 27%. And
And if we kind of also look at some of the splits, whether it's a regional split or within the Democratic Party, in 2002, you know, you had, you know, the Milwaukee Power Base, you had Madison Progressives, you had statewide establishment figures that were mirroring Madison versus Milwaukee, moderate versus progressive divide, similar that we did see with Hong and Crawley. So that's probably like the narrowest photo finish that we have seen in a very long time. Is that 2002 race. And if you look at that map, you know, Tom Barrett took a healthy portion of the Northwoods, like Douglas County, Bayfield, Ashland, Iron, Pierce, Oneida, Rusk. You know, but Doyle took a chunk out of places like Sawyer, Washburn, Burnett, Polk, St. Croix. But also dominated other areas like Door County, Brown and Outagamie, Winnebago, Racine, Kenosha. You know, Barrett took Milwaukee. Kathleen Falk took Madison. So that 0-2 race, you know, is a nice picture of a similar thing that we saw Tuesday. And I really had to think about that one, because it was, I mean, that's so far out that I forgot to realize that 2002 race was something else. And just like this 2026 race, there's a lot in question, you know, like, you know, what is the state of Wisconsin going to be? When you have people like a Doyle in office or a Barrett in office. Just like this time, you know, what's going to look like? We have a Hong in office or a Crowley in office. So, yeah. Tuesday was something else. It's really, really interesting, and it's something we're going to be talking about for a few years. And if Francesca Hong runs again, whether that's a congressional seat, a U.S. Senate seat, a state Senate seat, or the possibility of her getting some sort of a cabinet seat, because it's going to be very interesting in who the lieutenant governor is going to be. It could be Hong. Crowley could take up Hong just so he can get the progressive vote and, you know, make nice as a way to unite the Democratic Party. I mean, just because Francesca Hong says, like, I support
Crowley does not mean, in my view, an outright endorsement of Crowley. It can be construed as such, but it's not a full endorsement, I don't feel. Especially if it was like, hey, my base, go vote for Crowley. Going to endorse him, going to provide some sort of financial contribution as an endorsement also. That hasn't happened yet. And I don't know if it will. It'll be very interesting if she did. So yeah, it's gonna be interesting this time out. Now that Crowley is going head to head with Tom Tiffany, and see like what's going to transpire from there. Before we go, there is something I do want to, talk about. And I gotta be honest, I kind of been teeter-tottering if I want to bring this up or not. So, I'm just gonna do it. It hasn't been a lot of news about it. And I only heard it through someone from Black Liberation Media, Camus Franklin. And that is the passing of Ward Churchill. And that happened, I heard about last night, so it happened now 3 days ago. For those of you who don't know Ward Churchill, I'm going to explain it. For those who have had, I think we all have our various thoughts about Ward. For those who don't know, Ward Churchill was an activist. He was an author. He was also an academic. A lot of people, the public would know him best when he got fired from University of Colorado at Boulder, when he was the chair of the Ethnic Studies Department, for his personal expression over 9/11. He wrote an essay, was in 2005? No, he wrote in 2001. Thinking of something else. He wrote an essay in 2001 that was titled On the Justice of Roosting Chickens. And I remember this one. I forgot where it got published. Regardless. Right here. AK Press, that's right. I thought it was AK. So, I mean, the full title of it is on the Justice of Roosting Chickens, Reflection on the Consequences of the U.S. Imperial Arrogance and Criminality. Now, just on the title alone,
if you're going to read this essay, then you're going to hear from an author who's going to talk about a reflection of the reasons why 9/11 happened. And Ward Churchill took, in part, of the phrase, roosting chickens, from a Malcolm X speech about the JFK assassination, where Malcolm X was saying the JFK assassination was chickens coming home to roost. So for Ward, it was a play on words a bit, and using similar examples of what was going on at the time. And again, that was his expression about, you know, the planes that went into the World Trade Center, and merely commenting on, like, look, you know, it's unfortunate the people on those planes died. And the reason that has happened is because of our involvement in places like Iran, Afghanistan, and elsewhere in Asia. So he got let go, even though he was tenured at the University of Colorado Boulder. He was let go and then went on various lectures and got invited to speaking engagements. And then he also used like Nazi language, like little Eichmanns, to describe technocratic corporations, the people who worked at like the World Trade Centers also. So again, you know, he wrote this at a very, very, you know, vulnerable moment in the United States. One could say he could have wrote this like a little bit after, when things had settled down. But Ward being Ward, he was very controversial. He was very abrasive. He was very abrasive. Once you got to know him, I had the fortune of bringing Ward to his alma mater. You know, he was born and raised in Illinois. Born in Urbana, Illinois, grew up in Elmwood, Illinois, which is this, I forgot where, but in around the Peoria area. But he went to what was then called Sagamon State University in Springfield, Illinois. Now it's University of Illinois Springfield campus, where he got his bachelor's and master's in essentially communication. So when I lived in Springfield, I invited him back to his alma mater and essentially talking about the state of affairs in activism during the Occupy movement. Because he had spent some time with Students for a Democratic Society. He provided some trainings for the Weather Underground. And before we brought Ward down, we had Bill Ayers down in Springfield to have a similar talk. And yeah, the abrasive part, he was very abrasive. There was like this machismo about him also. And yeah. But just to understand more of his experience with the American Indian movement, with leftist activism,
during the 70s, you know, and especially on campus, you know, trying to like understand this information. And yeah, despite his controversies about his ancestry as an indigenous person, alleged plagiarism in the works that he was doing, the one thing that I feel you can't dismiss is his work through his books. And one of them, if you haven't read it, is Passivism as Pathology. It's a great read to understand like what passivism really is versus what people proclaim passivism is. So if you haven't, read that book. Also read On the Justice of Rouge and Chicken so you can get your own perspective on that also. And he was a giant in some ways and provocative in others. So he will be missed for those of us on the left. And we will think about you, and I will think about you next week.

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0: Welcome back to Energy FM. It's been a minute. I've been pretty busy lately between camping and...
1: Hello, River West. And hello to Milwaukee. You are tuned into the News Hole. I'm your host, Eric, and this is WXRW, River West Radio. I am not joined by AJ today because I am recording from home, and so AJ is not here with me, but I believe they did their show this week and probably talked about a similar topic to what I'm going to talk about. And part of the reason that I wanted to record this from home is because very recently this week was the results of the Fran Hong, David Crowley election, and lots of my friends and family have been in various states of despair about it. And so while it was fresh in my mind and while I've been thinking about it, I wanted to record an episode of the News Hole to talk about it. For part of the reason being is because, you know, what I like to use the News Hole for is to kind of fill in the blanks and tell the story that the mainstream media doesn't give you, right? The mainstream media and even social media largely provides an analysis that is incomplete. And for very important reasons, which if, again, if you've been listening to the News Hole, you will probably understand that the media is a corporate structure. It serves a profit motive, and therefore it can't serve democracy. It can't serve the interests of the working class above the interests of its owners and above the interests of capitalism. It just cannot. That's a basic fundamental political economy principle that I've taught about and read about and discussed a lot on this show. This is a mistake that many of us make, which is that we tend to think about the media as serving a different function. And it should, don't get me wrong. I believe in the idea of the media as something better than or more than what it currently is, or maybe we could say that we recognize the important function that it serves in a democracy as the provider of unbiased information, as the guarantor of freedoms through sharing of information and that kind of thing. But very problematically, what something ought to do and what it should do doesn't mean that's what it is doing. And here's the important lesson I think that we are maybe learning today, that it ever can do that thing. So the argument that I want to make today in light of the Fran Hong loss is that I want you to sort of focus on what the institutions are designed to kind of give us. And that's why I am not feeling the same kind of despair about David Crowley as some of, you know, my friends and family and some of you listeners probably are. So what I mean by the institutions are that I want to ask kind of a question here, which is, let's pretend that Fran Hong had won. Let's now, you know, take a real important look at who her enemies, quote unquote, her political enemies would end up being in the state of Wisconsin, right? So the Democratic Party clearly came out against Fran Hong, as they have been against Democratic Socialists and Socialists and any left politician at all, gets hung out to dry in the same way that Hong does, right? Because people run from the other end, right? They did with Mamdani and Schumer. They're all like, oh, well, you know, you're empowering the Republicans this way. So again, I want you to think about that for a second, right? Like, the Democratic Party fights way harder against Socialists than it does against Republicans. And this has been shown time and time and time again, right? And so that's what I mean by looking at the institution. Sure, is David Crowley better than Tom Tiffany? Okay, yeah, I'll grant you that, okay? If that's all you wanted from me, then fine, right? That's a fine argument. Okay, but I actually want to continue with that argument and extend it. Not like, is this person better than that person, but about how we end up constantly having to accept a politician who is simply better than the alternative, right? And I want you to pay attention to that. Who are the people who are selling you that lie? It is the Democrats, right? It is the Democrats who come out and are like, hey, you know, we have to accept that things are just the way that they are, you know? And here's why. So again, let's pretend that Hong wins and she goes to, you know, she's the governor. All the corporate donors who have been backing centrist Democrats would simply back Republicans, right? Because they don't care about you or our values. They are there to make sure that you accept what they're willing to give you. And that's the role of politicians. The end of the day, the argument that I'm making here is the same argument I was making before this election, which is that you will not be set free at the ballot box, right? And again, you could look at this election to see exactly why that would have not been the case, right? Let's say that we elect Democratic socialists all over America, right? Imagine that. What is going to be the outcome? All of the corporations, all of our bosses will bankroll a new party, they will fund new Republicans, or they'll fund a fight within the Democratic Party as they have been doing. They'll throw all their money into keeping those people from ever gaining power. And by those people, I mean you, right? I mean people who want progressive changes in their society. They want, you know, universal healthcare. They want public education that is well-funded. They want political corruption rooted out. We don't want, you know, our corporations to be able to fund our elections. None of those things will ever happen. And here is exactly why. Here is exactly why. If Hong had pulled off the win, she would have simply been fighting the centrist Democrats and the Republicans. And all of the money that they could pool together versus you and me and workers around the country trying to fund and support Democratic socialists, right? So you can see why it was futile from the get-go. The system is designed to, like, the Democratic Party is designed to temper your expectations, right? To say, oh, well, I know you want free healthcare, but the best we can give you is, you know, this insurance policy, right, which is utter garbage and everybody hates it. But, you know, the bosses who fund the centrist and establishment Democrats and the entire Republican Party are not willing to ever give you those things, which is why they keep telling you to just, hey, that's why they keep telling you that the best way to solve this problem is to vote, because they know that that actually will not solve the problem, right? They're telling you a lie. They're telling us all a lie. And again, this proves, like, what happens when somebody tries to do what we're told is the thing we're supposed to do, which is build a grassroots movement, raise money, right? Craft a message, right? Build support, and then you can run. But what happens when people actually do that, right? What happens when people like Mamdani or Fran Hong actually decide to do that thing, right? They face formidable opposition from the party that is supposed to be elevating progressive voices, the one that is supposed to be advocating on behalf of working people. They don't. They fight it, right? They make it very clear. They say, no, no, no, you can't have those things, because if you try to get those things, the Republicans will win. So instead, accept, you know, this, which is Republicanism light. And everybody gets all fired up believing that one of these politicians is going to change it, right? Mamdani will eventually, you know, be voted out of office, and his policies will eventually be undercut by the corporations and donors within the Democratic and Republican parties, right? He can't liberate people of New York or any of us, right? Let's say that AOC is going to run for president, right? Who do you think is going to be the biggest opposition to somebody like that trying to get the Democratic ticket, right? She's going to have to fight the Democratic Party for that. And they're going to continue to weaken her on purpose. And I'm not saying that, you know, this is not an endorsement or a rejection of her, as I didn't do either one of those things with Fran Hong either. Because again, I want people to understand that it doesn't matter. Your liberation will not come through the ballot box. So again, let's say for a second that that AOC gets the Democratic nomination. That's a big if, right? Because the biggest opponents are going to be the people within the party, right, who do not want to elevate her. And they'll do the same thing that they did with Mamdani and Hong, which is, you could never win in, you know, middle America. You could never get these kind of voters. You could never get these kinds of people to vote for you, right? And so don't, and because why? Because you're asking for too much. You're demanding too much from people, right? They're not willing to accept it. So you have to accept, you know, a corporate centrist Democrat. And again, let's say for a second that she was able to win anyways, right? And get the nomination. Who are her enemies going to be in, you know, American politics? Both parties, right? Both parties will fight against her. It's not as though you are going to simply accept, or that the party is simply going to accept her leadership and or openly democratic socialist policies, right? Think about that for a second. They will never allow, they will come out and say it, right? And that's why the two-party system is so deceptive. Because in other words, they're making sure that you can't get the thing that you want, but that you blame nobody or somebody in nondescript, or you blame a system for simply not working properly, when in fact it is working exactly as it was designed to work. So again, I want you to sit with this question for a second. So maybe you're saying, okay, maybe you get AOC elected president, but then you have to change over the entire House of Representatives or half of it, right? And so if you're getting Democrats in different districts who are, you know, centrist Democrats who would stand opposed, right? Then you have a fractured party, which again, I don't think fractured government in and of itself is a bad idea. I think, right, having discussion and debate and disagreement is totally vital. But it's clear that that's not what the Democratic Party is interested in doing. You know what I mean? So this is another element that where we have to, we can't confuse what we wish would happen or what we believe should happen from what we know actually happens and look to why it happens. Right. So the Democratic Party is currently and permanently run by donors. Right. Unless you were able to do something about that, which, of course, you can't do unless you were to take control of government, which you can't do unless you're rich. Right. So it's you know, it's hopelessly stuck outside of our grasp on, again, very much on purpose. So when you look at these kind of elements and you look at the way that they work together, right, we start to see how We are permanently sort of blocked from being able to move forward. And every single time we get caught up in another election, right, we neutralize all that energy because we are back to feeling despair, you know? And the only way to not feel that is to not get your hopes up. And by that, I mean, you can get your hopes up about the state of the world. I actually consider myself an unbelievably optimistic person. People who know me know this about me. Which probably seems counterintuitive because I'm on this radio show doom talking constantly about the state of the world. But for me, I feel like there's a way to understand why it's happening. And that's what gives me hope, is that if we can understand why this happens to us, we can start to figure out how to prevent it, right? And so, like, in spite of the fact that I deal with, you know, incredibly depressing subjects a lot of the time, I feel optimistic because I recognize that I do see a way out of this. And one of the ways that I feel better is because I've reduced the amount of hope I put into the electoral system and instead have started to put hope into the people in my community. And frankly, that feels way better, way better. You know, because people in my community will certainly let me down, but they will show some remorse, right? They'll show that they can try to be better, right? You can see the consequences. We don't have we don't have that with politics, where constantly being let down by politicians, they're told to shut up and accept it, take it, take what you're given and don't ask for anything better. Well, I mean, that's right. It's no wonder we're depressed and exhausted by this system. But when you recognize that the system works this way because it's designed to exhaust you, right, to take all of your hopes and neutralize and crush them, then if you put your hopes elsewhere, you might actually see a return, you know, on that investment. And I certainly have, which is why, again, I argue for involving yourself in your communities to whatever extent you can and as much as you can. Reducing the amount of time and energy that we give to politicians and to the political electoral system, and instead start thinking about politics as rooted in our everyday living and in our everyday communities. You know, that I think is part of where people, and myself included, we get sort of stuck, right? It's like, okay, well, I can reduce my media use, right? I can stop becoming so invested in political electoral outcomes and instead focus on my community. But what does that mean? And in reality, this is, I think, the harder question, far harder question to answer, because I think that the same elements that prevail in electoral politics are also present in the ways that we we navigate the rest of our world. I also think it's weird that they, like, the news continues to call this a, like, a shock defeat and an upset, and, like, the progressive movement has hit the wall. I was reading some of the news and saw some of this in, like, you know, some of the national news and whatever. The narrative is basically that, like, you know, voters in Wisconsin came to their senses and, like, you know, the progressive movement has its limits in the Midwest and all this, right? As if they didn't openly manufacture, right, this kind of support, right? Like that, as though the Democratic Party didn't, again, in clear view of everybody, manufacture a candidate who had dropped out of the race and then gotten picked back up and then suddenly got a wave of union endorsements, which we're going to talk about in another couple of minutes, and then was able to win while the Democrats were actively trying to undermine Hong by making voters afraid of her, right? So what? Where is the shock upset in this, right? They did this because they knew it would work, right? They knew that they were being what they were doing. They're doing the same thing that Republicans do. And so the idea, and then the news comes along and is like, tells this fake narrative that is like, oh my God, see, the progressives ask for too much, right? They reinforce the narrative that they themselves had created. This is why, right now, that's why you have to turn off the media, except for River West Radio, of course, the only place you can trust. But why you have to stop watching and listening to these people and consuming the news, because it is fake. It is designed. And this is the narrative that will stick, right? I talked to my dad the other day and he was like, oh, Hong can't win, you know? And he, again, people have followed the journey of my father's politics. And, you know, and why would he say that? Well, because he watches the news, right? Because that's what the narrative of the news is. And so did he vote for Hong? No. Did my mother? No. Right? And even though they want people like Hong to win, they, neither one of them did vote for her. Both citing the argument that had unfolded in the days leading up to the election, right? So, you know, don't, the media is trying to fool you into thinking that you are responsible for this when they were responsible for it, when they engineered this on purpose right in front of you, and then will quickly make all that information disappear from view so that people are like, oh yeah, I guess we should stop asking for more things, stop wanting more things. So the political system as it exists to oppress us, right, to give us hope and then dash those hopes, it doesn't work without the media. So that's, again, why the argument about people making their own media or making local media or consuming the most local media possible and getting involved in those communities in a direct way are kind of simultaneous events, right? Because politics has to be what you do and where you live, and your media should be about that as well. To the degree that it can. And none of the national media, nothing on Netflix, none of that stuff is about where you live. It's all about this imagined community that it wants you to feel a part of, because then it can direct your activities far more easily, right? So autonomy comes from disconnecting from that.

rather than have Hong win, we better get somebody in who can win, right? And so they look at their polling and like, if we all get behind Crowley, if we get all the unions to endorse Crowley, he might be able to pull it off, right? And if everybody else drops out, right? So that's what they did. You know, in defiance of, again, the electorate, which was, again, clearly signaling that they preferred Hong, but rather than, you know, allow that to simply unfold on its merits, the Democrats put their thumb on the scale, and here's what we get. Now, again, I'm not super angry about that. I know some of you are, and it might sound like in my voice that I am, but I'm not at all angry about that because I fully expected them to do this, right? Because they had signaled that this is the kind of thing that they would do. This is what they've done in previous elections. So then you start to say, okay, well, if this is a pattern of behavior, what drives it, right? And that's actually a simple answer too. The thing that drives this behavior is their donor class, right? And so who are their donors? Well, there are bosses, right? There are the people who want us to work. They are the capitalist class, right? And so if the capitalist class sees the Republican Party as, you know, white supremacist, they will start to fund Democrats. And especially if they'll fund Democrats who are willing to toe the corporate line and sell you on the lifestyle that they, the bosses, are willing to let us have, right? So, you know, that's the problem with branding and institutionalizing. And so this is what I want to raise, is the fact that the unions in Milwaukee and in Wisconsin all got behind Crowley is evidence of another problem that I've been talking about, which is that the unions in this state serve the Democratic Party, not to workers. I'm sorry to be the one to say it, right? And I'm as a staunch unionist as they come, but we have to have a real serious and frank conversation about the role of unionism in the Democratic Party when this is what happens, right? Remember that it was the Democrats, you know, it was Crowley and union members, right? Because there was like this big, you know, I don't know, press conference a few days before the election where, you know, the carpenters and all the other unions came out and endorsed Crowley, right? Evers comes out and endorses Crowley. And, you know, so the kind of institutions lined up, and the argument that they were using is like, oh, well, she can't win because she is talking about extraneous issues on Twitter, right? And they themselves or the ones raising the issue, right? They're the ones talking about it, right? So they raise the issue and are like, oh, well, it's a liability because look at all the things that she said on Twitter in 2020, right? And they're like, they make it an issue and then like, see, the Republicans are going to find an issue with this, so we better not support her, right? Again, this is what I mean by they do it right in your face. So, you know, Hong is a more progressive candidate than David Crowley. David Crowley is a centrist, right? Backed by corporate interests who would easily and openly back Republicans. But the unions get behind it, right? And why did they do that, right? Against, you know, politicians, labor candidates that actually focus on the issues that working people focus on rather than our bosses. So this raises another issue that I want, you know, and I've talked about a lot, which is the frustration I have with unions, because the institution that we turn to navigate this space is the NLRB, right? The National Labor Relations Board. And this is another problem that we have. We turn to these institutions like electoral politics to solve a problem that is the thing that keeps us imprisoned, right? The reason that we can't have anything better is because we keep going to our bosses and then voting for a different combination of them and then being surprised when our bosses decide to keep all the money for themselves, right? Because we don't have any way to compel them to give it to us through this system. That should be obvious to us by now. So it's never going to happen this way. And the longer that we continue to waste time pretending, the more time we waste without the things that we could actually use, the things we actually need. And so that means being able to recognize the institutions that are failing us, right? So one of the things that the NLRB does is it turns unions into businesses, right? In order for you to compete in a union with your boss, you need all the workers to collect up all their money and to be able to pay a lawyer, you know, to go through the process of certification and holding elections. And then you have to be able to fight the inevitable union busting campaign of which, you know, your bosses have endless money and we have none. If you survive that, right, then

0: the appeals start, where the boss then hires lawyers to go through the NLRB and the court system and delay and to fight and to oppose every single thing. And you need to pay lawyers for all that, right? And so you, in order for that, I mean, it does, you can do that. You know, unions are capable of doing that if they have a lot of membership dues to support that, right? Kind of work. But let's say that they do, right? That in and of itself is a problem for many reasons, right? Well, number one being, like, why should workers have to pool all of their money together to pay for lawyers and unions to fight in the NLRB, right? That's not, why should that be the system? Because obviously we are at a disadvantage there, right? There's no way. And it should be obvious to you, again, anybody who studies labor and has looked at labor over the last 75 years, there is no possible way that we can win as workers. No possible way. There is no union in America that is going to be able to compete against the corporate ownership of the NLRB and the court system in America, right? Forget about it. It's ridiculous. We don't have the infrastructure, right? Because the thing that we have, the National Labor, and mind you, the NLRB is filled with fantastic people, right? Again, I've said this many times. They are filled with dedicated public servants who are very smart and competent, who care very much about, you know, labor and unions and these laws. It's not their problem. It's not their fault, right? The system is set up as to temper labor, right? It's to keep us engaged in a battle that we can't win so that we don't fight the actual battle, which is struggling for better working conditions in our communities, right? In our actual workplaces, right? By, you know, by doing other things that are protected by federal law, like concerted efforts, like walk-offs and strikes and other kinds of organizing like that, which are all, again, perfectly legal. But instead, they tell you that the only way to do that thing is by having a union that does X, Y, and Z. But of course, if we fight in the courts, we are fighting in a place we cannot win, because those courts were built to protect the interests of the ruling class, the boss, not you. Right? If they were designed to protect us, we would have unionism, right? They would be functional for us. They would be making sure that we aren't getting hurt at work and that we have enough money and food for housing and healthcare and all those things, right? That's what would happen if the system functioned in favor of workers or was even capable of helping workers, right? Capable of doing the bare minimum. It's not. And it's not because the people involved, again, are bad. It's because the system is designed to produce this outcome. And so you're never going to get vindication or restitution. We're never going to get working class liberation by utilizing the current system, which is, again, designed to keep unions only powerful enough to hang on the coattails of Democrats, right? That's what the union movement in America has become, right? They're weakened to the point, and again, by the legislation and by other things like Act 10 in Wisconsin and Right to Work, right? Like many other anti-union legislations that have made organizing here functionally impossible. But the bigger one, right? And because of that, it's foolish for us to look at the NLRB as though we're ever going to get our salvation through that mechanism. It should become obvious to us that, like, we have to think of unionism differently, in the same way that we have to think about politics differently, right? Because the way that these systems are working now, it just is never going to deliver for us what we need, right? And when I say need, right, this is what I'm talking about. I'm not talking about greedy people wanting more. I'm talking about housing, healthcare, transportation, food, competent climate change policies, right? Competent foreign policy that allows us to work and live in peace with our neighbors, right? Like, you know, we're not going to get those things by letting the ruling class create a political system designed to give us the illusion of control, when if we were in control, we would actually be able to do something about all the decisions that are being done to harm us and our neighbors, right? Like, I don't know how else to say it, right? It's not a fault of us that this keeps happening, because it's not as though there is a lack of desire for a better world, right? It's not as though we haven't tried to do the thing that we were told to do, which is, you know, pay attention to the news and then vote accordingly, right? Well, okay, it's clear that that's never going to really happen and work for us, you know. So you can't despair about it, though, right? you have to instead choose a different path. If something isn't working, then you can't continue to lament it and be like, oh, it should work. Yeah, that's true. It should, right? But it's not gonna, right? Shoulds don't make anything happen. So, you know, that's back to the kind of point that you might be feeling, okay, well, that's all sucks, Eric, and I feel bad about this. So what do we do? And I think the, you know, the solution to this is not, there's no panacea, right? There's no, I think, quick and simple fix. I think one of the ways that we start to fix this and solve this is by first doing some of the necessary emotional work to distance ourselves from the mechanisms that are clouding our judgment and our ability. You know, AJ and I were on the show last week and we were talking about the pit, you know, and about technology. And this is part of it, right? Is, you know, and it's not to denigrate a TV show. Like, you know, people who know me know I have a full Simpsons tattoo sleeve on my arm, right? So I'm no stranger to loving a TV show. And it's, I don't want to sound as though I'm, you know, I'm critical of anybody for the media that they consume. It's not about that, right? I don't want to be critical of the technologies that people use. I understand that we all have different reliances on them, right? We have different abilities. My point is not about that. It is to say that we as a species are being impacted by our use of technology and media, and it is potentially very dangerous. And the only solution, sure, we could say like, well, there needs to be policies about that. I agree, right? We need to have a different educational system. I agree, right? But the only thing that you can do right now is change some of your own habits and behaviors. That's the first thing anybody can do, right? So I don't know what those are for you exactly, because we all have different habits. We all have different needs, right? We all have different moods and psychological places in our life. So I'm not here to tell you what to do. I'm simply here to say this is having a drastic impact on all of us. And to understand what impact it's having on you, you could take some steps to try to identify them, right? To try to figure out what they are. And one of them starts by simply reduction, right? Reducing your media use across the board as much as you possibly can, and then monitoring the results. And a good way to start to see what I'm talking about is to, you know, to start really small with, you know, 1 or 2 days a week where you're going to be, you know, as offline as you possibly can. You know, I mean, I understand maybe you got a job, maybe you work in social media, right? So you're never going to be offline. Fine, right? Can you do it Saturdays or whatever? Can you do it in the evenings? And then keep a paper journal, right? A book journal about your feelings and experiences on those days. And you have to do it for, you know, a long period of time, right? Couple of weeks, see how it feels. And then see what you start to notice, what you start to fill that time with, right? How your emotions start to feel. You know, I've done this with my students a lot, you know, in different capacities, and they've reflected a lot on their media habits and their media reduction habits. And one of the things that they always say is that, you know, the feeling of boredom that they start to feel when they reduce their media use is also connected to a reduction in anxiety, right? So like, in other words, the more bored and more boredom you have in your life, the less anxiety you have. And I did not discover this, right? My students were the ones who were like describing this relationship. And I started to notice that many of them said some, you know, a similar pattern in, you know, the reflections and journals that they were writing. And so we started to talk about it more, and we started to see that there does appear to be some connection. And it's different for everybody, but part of it is about boredom allows you to work through, you know, problems that you've been having, right? So it, in other words, boredom allows for an end to rumination, which is like, you know, the tape recording in your brain over and over again telling you something, right? So people are always like, oh my God, I had an awkward interaction with the barista and I played it over in my brain all day, you know? Well, if you're bored at any point, chances are you'll give an opportunity to think through that interaction. And as a result of it, you might come away feeling less worried because you're like, oh, you know what? That person didn't actually look cringed about my behavior. They seemed, you know, pretty gentle the more I think about it. And then, you know, you start to worry less about it and you come back to it and think about it again. Or maybe you even talk to somebody about it and they're like, oh yeah, that happened to me. And then you're like, okay, you just worry less about it, right? Rather than it consuming us, boredom seems to allow people to resolve some of those more nagging, plaguing worries and anxieties that they have, you know. And so there's other kinds of benefits that come from these shifts in behavior that are not immediately apparent. Another one that students mentioned was how quickly they stopped caring about the lives of people that they didn't know, which I found to be like really fascinating, because this was something that I noticed myself when I reduced my own social media use, when I got like rid of my Facebook, which has now been a decade ago. It was 2016, which was like, suddenly I realized that what my media was, what I was consuming in the media, had a strong capacity to make me care about things that if they didn't exist, I simply would not care about. And when I say care about, I mean care a lot, right? Like focused a lot of my attention on, right? My time walking around, I would never be bored because I would be imagining or thinking about, you know, these people I didn't know, or these worlds that were disconnected from my reality. And then my reality would fly by. So the way that I shifted this, and I talked to my students about this, was that I used to ride, and maybe I even mentioned this on the show, I'm not sure. But when I was riding the bus to work, and I at one point stopped bringing anything to read, I stopped using my phone, and I stopped wearing headphones. So I just like raw on the bus, just like raw human experience, sitting there looking out the window. And, you know, at first I found it to be a very strange experience, because, you know, you're used to thinking that like that's unproductive, you know, you should be doing something during that time. And what you're doing, you know, who knows, right? Managing your digital farm, reading something, answering emails, texting loved ones, calling fam, whatever, right? Like there's something you could be doing besides sitting there looking out the window. So that is unproductive. And so I started to do this kind of as a thought experiment. Like I wanted to do it just a few days. But then I found that it was an incredibly relaxing experience of being bored for that period of time. And then I started to notice things in the community, like the same people outside standing with their kids on the bus stop, right? And then I started to notice the rhythm of the bus, you know, was very predictable, right? And so were the patterns of the people in my city. And then that entire route became much more familiar to me, right? And became not, you know, parts of the city that are a commute, but a sort of continuous experience from my house, or the park and ride in this case, to work. And so that noticing became a really important part of like thinking through problems, because my mind would wander inevitably to awkward interactions I maybe had with people or things, but then it would also work on problems that I hadn't really resolved. So you would start to notice like, okay, why did I think that the buses didn't run on time or something like that, you know? And when in fact, like riding the bus every day, you see that it's incredibly predictable, right? Unless there are some circumstances that that prevent it or whatever. Right? I started to think about questions and ask questions that I hadn't given my brain time or opportunity to ask for a very, very long time. And it started to give me less anxiety, right? Just in general. And I've never been a particularly anxious person. I've never struggled with it in the same way that other folks have, but we all have periods of it. And, you know, I started to notice most definitely that my emotional state and my anxious state was directly connected to the amount of media that I was using. And it didn't matter what kind, what I was watching. It didn't matter if I decided to switch from watching X to Z or whatever. I stopped consuming news and social media in 2016, but I didn't really reduce my media overall until about, you know, after COVID, right? Until 2022, 2023. And so for that whole interim period, you know, I maybe wasn't using social media as much, but I wasn't actually seeing much improvement in the way that I felt or anything like that. And so I realized that there had to be another issue, right? It must have been connected to another problem. And that problem was that I was believing, I was under the impression that the media that I consumed was an issue, right? So, for example, stop watching so much news. Okay, well, if you replace the news with TV shows like The Pitt or whatever, sure, it might, you might feel like you've made a difference, because maybe not focusing on Donald Trump or whatever makes you feel better. Sure, but you over time, the same outcome will appear, which is that you will spend more time feeling emotionally disconnected from your environment and feeling isolated and alone and thinking a lot more about those environments rather than your own environment, your own community, and your own mental health, your own problems. And that can be a significant contributor to why we are feeling and feeling the way that we are, but precisely why we are unable to really address it, right? Why we struggle to be able to see it. So a good example of this, I'm trying to tie this all back together. You know, we started talking about the election, right? Is like, I started to see in the 2024 election that people were getting incredibly heated about Harris, right? About the Donald Trump and Harris election. But by that point, I had already gotten rid of all my social media. I had already decided what I was going to do in the election. And so I wasn't experiencing much of the same media content as everybody else. Like, I was aware of the election, obviously, and what was happening, but I wasn't monitoring it on a daily or even really a weekly level. And everybody around me was monitoring it on a minute or like half hour level at most, right? And so you think about what this does to you psychologically and emotionally to have all of your attention focused on an election for, you know, every hour for weeks leading up to it, right? This was the difference that I had noticed. It was like, I was living in a different world because everybody's attention and focus was elsewhere. And so everybody's emotional state was ready to snap. They were all on edge. Everybody was. And I wasn't, even though like I would have to live under the same conditions as everybody else and they're horrible. You know, I also didn't feel like that Kamala Harris was going to be a very good preventer of it, right? Because again, I had made the analysis that like our political system is hopelessly tied to the corporate donor class and both parties. You know, the Harris election was itself a replaying of what we're seeing, or I guess a precursor of what we saw with Hong and Crowley, which is, you know, the Democratic establishment coronating candidates that they feel are in the best position to not beat Republicans, but to stave off insurgent leftists, right? And so Harris was successful at that, right? So as was Hillary Clinton, as was Barack Obama, right? As have Joe Biden, as they've all been great at preventing insurgent candidates. But think about it like this: how good is the Democratic Party at preventing a right candidate, right? You know what I mean? A white supremacist candidate. How good is the Democratic Party at preventing that outcome? Right? I'm on the radio, so I can't leave you too much time for Socratic pausing or anything like that, you know, for effect, right? But it's an obvious answer. The Democrats suck at preventing a candidate from the right, but they're great at preventing them from the left. Okay. And so that should tell you what they're there for. That should tell you why they're never going to liberate us. They're never going to help us because they're not designed to do that, right? They are designed to ensure that left candidates cannot rise to the level of power, but they are not designed to make sure that a candidate from the right doesn't rise to power, right? They don't have messaging for it, right? Their messaging is the same. It is, hey, go to work, pay your taxes, love America, and don't argue too much. Right. And we're going to keep putting up flock cameras and building data centers, and you're going to learn to accept your conditions here. Right. And that's that. You want a union? Go join one this way. If you can't get one, too bad. Right? So when we have candidates who come forward and say, hey, centrist Democrats, you're acting a lot like Republicans. They're like, talk like that, we'll get a Republican elected. And then everyone gets behind the centrists, and here we are back again. So the reason I point these out is because I don't want us to continue to put so much effort and emphasis into these spaces. It's not as though who is governor isn't important either, right? I'm not saying that you shouldn't vote or you shouldn't care, right? I'm not saying that at all. I'm saying your care and your worry and your energy is being usurped and neutralized by institutions that are designed to do exactly that. And so you have to recognize that that's what's happening so that you can remove yourself from those institutions and instead put that energy and emphasis where it can actually do some good for you and the people in your community. That's all, right? So, and does it matter if David Crowley or Francesca Hong were to win? In my opinion, no, it doesn't. It doesn't matter which one. They're both going to be locked into a system controlled by donors behind closed doors. They're going to horse trade. And Hong already started to do this, right? Started to walk back, her statements about defunding the police and about legitimate criticisms about the racist origins of Thanksgiving. Like, these are conversations she could have had, right? But she chose not to, right? And why? Because she's a politician. She's trying to get elected because she is a horse trader like everybody else, which is why you should not be sad or despair that this is the outcome, right? They tell you exactly what is on their mind, right? They say vote blue no matter who, right? Because they see themselves merely as a party that is a stopgap against Republicans and is there to make sure that there is simply an alternative to the Republicans, right? That's it. A alternative that is equally pro-corporation, pro-surveillance, anti-union to the extent that wanting corporate unions is anti-union, not wanting insurgent unions, not wanting rank-and-file unions, right? They certainly do not want those ruffling the feathers of the Democratic Party, right? They want compliant unions, right? They want unions who get behind the party and will, you know, endorse candidates that the Democratic Party wants, right? And for reasons that the Democratic Party was advocating for, right? Using language from the Democratic Party. I've said this many times. They are too closely aligned with each other, right? That they neither one of them is in a position to help working people then, right? And again, it's not because the unions don't want it. It's not maybe because people in the parties don't care about workers. It's because the system is not built to give it to you. It's built to ensure that the politicians follow the line, toe the corporate line. So unions in Wisconsin especially have their entire safety and health tied to the Democratic Party for reasons that they got tied to them in the 1970s and 80s, right? Believing that the best way to move forward with unionism was not in rank and file organizing, but by making close relationships with political people in power, bosses and politicians, and hoping that that close relationship will lead to a tit for tat situation where unions can trade support for favorable political legislation for their workers. It has not worked out that way, right? It has failed. I understand why the unions did it. I understand their logic. We have benefit of hindsight now. It was a failure, right? The Democrats would rather sell workers out to keep boss money flowing. And that's where the situation that we're in now. Unions are at a crossroads, as are all workers, which is faced with the question about whether or not we are going to allow the Democrats to be the vehicle that is the voice of working class people, right? It should be unions, but in Wisconsin, that's a problem, right? Because the unions and the Democrats very much operate in tandem with one another. And that presents, you know, a significant problem for us. But I think we can't trust the Democrats to be the voice of working people going forward. And I've said it before today, this election should be the wake-up call that workers in Wisconsin need to understand that the Democrats are not the vehicle that will liberate us. Instead, we need to build strong rank-and-file unions, worker movements that include all of the people that are impacted, right? So you know, if you have an opportunity to go and work in MPS or in some other institutions where people in our communities need help, right? People need healthcare, people need transportation, our kids need education, right? We need people cleaning up our city and our environment. That's where we should be putting our energy, into the nonprofits and the workplaces that benefit our cities. And we should build strong unions and institutions within those places so that they can't take these things away from us, right? I don't want to rely on the Francesca Hongs or the David Crowleys or the Robin Vosses or the Scott Walkers to determine what kind of education my children get. I don't want them to determine whether or not there are flock cameras all around my city. I don't want them to determine any of that stuff because I don't trust them, because they don't tell us the truth about where their money comes from, or we have no control over them once they get into office. And we've been taught to treat them as an empty suit, right? Vote blue no matter who. Just stop the Trumps, stop the Republicans, stop the Tom Tiffany's. Accept whatever they're selling because it's better than the alternative. Well, you know, I'm getting real tired of that. So I can't stop them from selling us that message, right? I can't stop the Democratic Party from acting and making calculations like this because I'm not in control of it. The donors are. So instead, I have to put my energy where I can actually make an impact. You know, that's why I do this radio show. It's why I volunteer at River West Radio and volunteer with Comité and volunteer to donate money to the Turners and volunteer in other places in the community. Because those are the people keeping, you know, black and brown people safe in my neighborhood, not the government, right? It's the people doing work in our communities, trying to take care of one another, trying to make sure that people have food and housing and transportation. And you know, we're not doing great, right? Because most of our residents, most of our neighbors, again, are still locked in a system that is failing them. And I desperately want them to come outside with us and come outside and play, because, you know, the media is selling us a world that is fake and that captures all of our emotions and dispels it. And our political system is doing the same thing to the love and the goodwill and the care that we have for each other and our neighbors is being redirected into hatred of political parties and of other people, and into fear and anxiety. And I just cannot live that way. And it is a choice that I find that I actually can do something about. I can't change the world that I live in any more than I can change the world that you live in. I can impact it in small ways, but I can certainly change how much of my time I spend in an emotional state that is controlled by somebody else. That I actually do have a surprising amount of autonomy over, I'm finding. And, you know, it doesn't mean that I then live in a world that isn't full of problems. It still has exactly the same problems. I have my own mind about what to do with them. And that is a profound difference, one worth exploring for yourself. Because again, the problems don't go away, but how you think about them and how you feel about them does change. And it starts to illustrate that that's really what the role of the media is, right? It doesn't necessarily create the problems that we have. It just makes it so that you can't solve them, right? You can't do anything about them because you can't understand them and you can't feel them properly. So, you know, it's not as though going and working in MPS as a social worker or as in food service or volunteering or cleaning or as a teacher or educator or whatever is going to save all those kids or yourself, right? It's not that simple, right? But we start to put our energy and time where we know it matters, and then we start to feel the effects of it, right? So you start to see that you can actually, that the things that change the impact, you know, what happens in your school is not just who passes what budget, but who tells kids in their local school that they are happy to see them, that they care about them, right? That they are here with food and smiles and jokes and love, right? Those, you know, if our schools are filled with people like that, and mind you, they are, right? They absolutely are already filled with people like that, right? But we could give them more, right? And we could think about how to teach those kids the skills that we want them to have, not just about caring for one another and loving each other, but how to grow food, right? How to make art, how to solve problems in a group, how to build things and fix things and make things and do home improvements, right? We can start to teach each other and our society and our kids how to have the things that we want. But if what we're saying is that the politician should be doing this, and I'm going to vote for the politician that should do that, well, I'm sorry. We will die waiting for that to happen. I'm not willing to wait, you know? And there's many other people in your community, your neighbors, who are also not willing to wait. But we're not going to find each other inside. We're not going to find each other on social media. We're going to find each other outside in those spaces. So we have to start going somewhere. The parks, you know, because another place I volunteer is the parks. I volunteer over in Jackson Park, Jackson, Manitoba Friends Group. Love them. You know, there's friends groups in Kern Park. There's friends groups here in River West all over the place. Go get involved with them, right? Figure out ways to do education about our environment, conservation work, book clubs. How do we get children and our elders out into the community so that we can make sure that they're getting food and housing and all the things that they need, right? Like, we can do the work that the government doesn't do, right? They tell us slogans all the time, right? I was just reading, like, you know, David Crowley, when he was at that union endorsement event, was like, I'm going to repeal Act 10. Okay, bud. Yeah. I'm still holding my breath. I'm still waiting for somebody to do that. In the meantime, I'm going to try to build a union that doesn't need the state to certify it. That's what I'm going to do, right? Because I don't want you guys bickering with one another over what kind of union I'm allowed to have and what kind of freedom I'm allowed to experience and what kind of workplace I'm allowed to have. No, thank you. I would rather do that with my workers, my fellow workers. I'd rather do that with the kids who are in those school systems and their parents, right? Why do we need you in the first place? This is another question I have, right? Maybe one that you should be asking, right? The people who run MPS are teachers, support staff, administrators, right? They're not politicians, right? It's and those people that run MPS schools, they live in our neighborhood already. Right? They go to our schools. They work in our workplaces. So that's who we need, is the teachers and the support staff, right? They're the ones who do it. So, and the volunteers, right? In the parks. Sure, the parks workers, they have staff that do excellent work. I love the parks workers. But they also have volunteer groups, like the friends groups, that do a lot of the working in those parks, cleaning them up, right? Getting people to donate to fix things, communicating with their neighbors about events, right? It's them who do that work. So, you know, when you start to volunteer in your community and you start to work in these places, you realize that we don't actually need politicians to be involved in how we take care of each other, because up until this point, they've done a pretty poor job of helping us, right? Of doing anything to assist us. So, you know, we should start thinking about, you know, why we spend so much time and energy worrying about them in the first place, right? Because again, the best case scenario would have been a temporary reprieve from some of our worst living conditions if Hong had won, and that's a maybe. So I'm just not willing to accept such a low bar, and I don't trust a political party that is a whole platform is telling you to accept that low bar, accept less than what you can imagine. You know, I'm sorry. I'm just, you know, that used to be enough for me and now it isn't. And I imagine it's becoming harder and harder for many of you to accept that as well. But again, there is a solution, right? The things that the government is supposed to deliver to us or give us, we already mostly give ourselves. So let's just figure out a way to give the rest of it to ourselves in a better way without the middleman. And then we can make sure that the people in our community actually have the things that they need. I think it's an achievable goal. I think we're smart enough. I think we care about each other enough to do it. But we have to believe it's possible and we have to get to work on it. And I fundamentally believe that the first step in that has to be reduction in media. It has to be, because ultimately this is what is usurping so much of our time, our energy, and our rationality, and our liberation has to be done independent of it. So I hope you will do so. All right, you've been listening to The News Hole on River West Radio. I will catch you next week. See ya.
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0: Well, Jim, this is a music episode.
1: Another one.
0: Another music
1: episode. You've done a lot of these, actually, now.
0: Yeah, we're way in advance of the music one. I just mentioned that the movie ones are a quick turnaround. This music one's going to be out like mid-2026.
1: Yeah, like my kids are graduating from college.
0: Yeah.
1: Yeah,
0: but I wanted to lure one of our guests into the studio.
1: Right.
0: And I thought, I'll pick a music one.
1: What better bait than a music one?
0: Yeah, right. Because when I said to him, I said, hey, come back on the podcast. I got this look.
1: Yep.
0: And I thought, okay.
1: There it is.
0: There's the look.
2: You can feel his look.
0: And I thought, I got to make it easy on him.
1: Yeah.
0: So I said, let's do a music one. We've been doing music ones.
1: And he happens to be a big music guy.
0: Yeah, and I jam with him in the basement. And we've been playing a lot of Rolling Stones here lately. So I thought I'd tempt him with the Rolling Stones. Our guest, Michael Kay. We're going to talk about the Rolling Stones. Welcome, Michael.
1: Hey. Welcome, Michael.
3: Nice to be here. Nice to see you guys.
1: You too.
0: And also in the studio is longtime guest, David Bohl.
1: Hello. Welcome, Dave.
2: Thank you.
1: Also been a part of a couple of music podcasts.
0: Yeah. Now, specifically, we've been picking an album. But when we did the Smithereens, we did every album. So we did the exhaustive catalog. Now what we've been doing is picking an album, but then talking about the artists in general.
1: Yeah.
0: So the album we chose, me and Michael talked about, was their first album, but they've got 50 albums or something like that.
1: Yeah, something. Stones. I mean, it's
0: and we
1: crazy.
0: Just got done talking about Spinal Tap, about how these old musicians, you know, are now being brought back, you know, in the movie. The Rolling Stones keep going. How old are these guys? Michael, any guess how old these guys are?
3: 80s, early 80s.
2: Mick Jagger's like 83, I want to say. 82, 83, mm-hmm.
0: Have you seen clips of them? I've seen clips of them in the last couple of years on stage. Should they have given it up? Are they?
3: No.
0: No?
1: They can still do it, huh? They can still rock and roll.
3: They can still do it, man.
1: Okay.
0: Yeah. Jagger is a big physical fitness nut.
3: Yeah.
0: And he's dancing around, all sorts of stuff. Keith Richards is mainly seated, right, for this, I'd imagine, by now.
3: I don't think so.
0: No?
1: No? Really? Mm. Wow.
3: Ron, from what I've seen.
0: Ron Wood might be the youngest guy by a couple years. And then you got Charlie Watts, who unfortunately died.
3: Correct.
0: A couple years ago.
2: Two or three years ago,
0: And then the old bass player who's no longer with the group.
2: Bill Wyman.
0: Bill Wyman. Is he still alive?
1: I think so.
2: Yes, he is. Yeah.
3: I think so.
0: And he was older than the other guys.
3: Yes.
0: And by a couple, 4 or 5 years or something like that. So he's got to be really up there. But he probably peeled off of that band 15, 20 years ago, I'd imagine, by now.
3: I believe so. Yeah. Yes.
0: But the other guys are still going. And so back in, they formed maybe 1963, 1964. Their first album they put out was the one we kind of talked about here. And I listened to it just once. But like I said, we're going to talk about the whole band. But this band, like a lot of bands from England, were just huge fans of black blues music, right?
3: Yes, they were.
0: Yeah. Mm-hmm. Who are the musicians that they tried to emulate the most, do you think?
3: Muddy Water, Howlin' Wolf, Buddy Guy.
0: Chuck Berry.
3: Chuck Berry, yep. Yes.
0: Yeah.
2: Sister Rosetta.
0: Who's that?
2: She's the mother of rock and roll.
0: Oh, really?
2: Yeah.
0: Mm-hmm. Yeah.
2: Or Sister Rose. I can't remember if it's Rosetta or Rose.
3: All the Southern B.B. King, they were all influenced by the Stones.
0: And, you know, you can really hear it in this first album.
3: No, almost. I'm sorry. The Stones were influenced.
1: Right. That's what I was going to say.
0: You can really hear it in this first album. In fact, they do a lot of covers early on in their career. And a lot of these are the artists that we just talked about. And the Beatles were kind of the same way, where they were heavily influenced by these same acts, but they veered from that relatively quickly into something that was kind of a newer thing. But the Stones have been more true to their roots, I'd imagine, wouldn't you think?
3: Yes. It took a while before they started forming their own sound.
0: Right.
3: But at first they started doing covers, but they still did them with a more of a British flair to them, you know?
0: Yeah.
3: And it was interesting because their interpretation was pretty nice.
0: Yeah.
3: And
2: You look at some of the bands too, like, you know, Stones have been pretty true to their sound throughout their entire career, where you take bands like Rush that went from really hard rock to prog rock to synth rock, mm-hmm. back to rock again. So they really, you know, evolved as the times evolved, but the Stones have kind of stayed true to that bluesy rock throughout their entire career.
0: This is not going to be a Rush podcast, but I'll quick ask. I heard there's a new Rush drummer. woman, right?
2: Annika Niles, yeah.
0: And you being the resident Rush fan, are you a big Rush fan?
1: Yep, not a big, but I like them. Yeah.
0: I'm not a huge Rush fan. So just like Spinal Tap has got this new movie coming out, should have Rush hung it up, or are you fine
1: with
0: touring.
1: Them coming? They're touring.
0: But I'm saying, should they have, or are you fine with them coming back?
2: I mean, I've seen them 14 times. And of course, when Neil died, it was very hard. It was, you know, emotional.
0: The drummer.
2: Celebrities, the drummer. Yeah.
0: Unless you know him personally, and then you can just say Neil.
2: I feel they should have went out as Dirk and Lurkst, which were their nicknames in the band, and then Neil was Pratt. So it was Dirk, Lurkst, and Pratt.
0: Okay.
2: Were their nicknames within each other. And they should have went out as Dirk and Lurkst. I don't think they should have went out as Rush.
1: Mm-hmm. Oh, okay.
2: It's a little bit a hard one to take. And even then, too, they're adding people. They're going to have a keyboard player, too. So Geddy won't be playing keyboards and bass. He's just playing bass and singing.
1: Yeah.
2: So
1: it's a little different, shift. Yeah.
2: But they are playing about 9 cities, usually 2 dates in every city. I think just 1 in Mexico City. But they're playing the big cities. They're playing Chicago, Philly, Cleveland, where they got their big start.
1: Somebody said LA. $500?
2: That's what I saw this morning. It was 500 up to about... $1,500 to $2,000 for the
1: and the same person said not without Neil Peart. So
2: it'll be tough. Yeah. It'll be tough. And
1: I mean, it looks like this woman is real. I mean, she's talented. She got to be really good. Yeah.
2: She's talented.
0: Have you heard of her?
2: I've never heard of her until yesterday, when the press release came out. Within minutes, and also my phone started blowing up with all my Rush fans going back and forth about this. They announced it too at the very symbolic situation. They had a picture of a traffic light. Light was green. There's 2 birds on the wire and 1 bird flying away.
0: Okay.
2: So that's obviously
0: Geddy
2: and Alex on the wire and Neil who flew away.
0: And this might be getting back to the common theme between the last podcast we just did and this one, which is, and the Rolling Stones and Rush and Spinal Tap. And we kind of answered this last time for everybody here, but should people hang it up? Is there any diminishment of their earlier work, the Rolling Stones, Rush, Spinal Tap, by keeping going? And, you know, the negative thing you could say is milking it, right? Or the positive thing is, hey, they love their art, they want to keep doing it. And I guess with blues artists, these guys that you talked about, Muddy Waters and whatnot, they were most revered when they're 70s and 80s, right?
3: Yes.
0: B.B.
3: King was, I saw one of his last shows, it was at Pottawatomie.
0: Yeah.
1: Wow, no kidding.
3: Yeah.
0: And there's something about blues artists in particular that kind of age like fine wine, right?
3: I would say from, you know, the people I've seen, Buddy Guy and B.B. King. And I remember when Howlin' Wolf and those guys used to play at the Stone Toad.
0: Yeah.
3: Taj Mahal would be there all the time. I mean, you know, that's when they were, I don't know if they were starting. I think they were established, but there was more places to play at. Accepted that kind of music, you know, and the Toad was one of them.
0: Yeah,
3: Hannah, Climax Blues Band, REO Speedwagon would be down there. I think Joel Walsh would show up. Not David Bowie. Lou Reed was down there, you know.
0: If there's a market for it and people are willing to buy tickets, then more power to them. Although I will say this, that we've all seen some act that goes up there, and the guy can no longer sing.
2: David Lee Roth, correct. Prime example. David Lee Roth is just not even sing-talking anymore. He's just kind of talking. And it's not good.
0: Yeah.
1: I haven't heard this one, but I've heard about him that John Bon Jovi is kind of the same way. He tried a couple of times. He said, I can't do it. I can't.
3: His vocal cords, some surgeries for his vocal cords.
1: So he said, I'm not going to do it. I'm not going to give my fans a poor product.
0: Right.
1: If I can't do it, I can't do it. That's it.
2: And speaking of Rush, you get Geddy Lee's voice. It's gotten rough. I mean, it
0: was rough to start with, in my opinion.
2: But the people who lasted long that actually had a good voice all the way through their career was John Wetton, Greg Lake, and these people that actually sounded good all the way through their careers.
1: Right.
0: Singing is an athletic event for your vocal cords, right? And you do most everything better when you're younger, right?
1: Right.
0: And so it's really hard to expect somebody at 65, 75 to hit the notes they hit at 25.
1: Yeah. Although I just saw REO Speedwagon and Styx together with, who was the third one I should know? Oh, the Eagles. Well, not the Eagles, but
0: what's left of them.
1: Yeah, right. And they honestly, they all sounded great. REO was a little bit rough, but Styx sounded great. Tommy Shaw sounded great. I mean, all, you know.
0: Eagles renamed themselves. They all lost their hair. They're now the Bald Eagles.
1: Right, exactly. They all lost their hair, right? Right. Yeah. But anyway, the point is that those guys just happen to, they still got it. But then I've seen Def Leppard, and Def Leppard a few years ago was pretty rough. And I think during COVID, they took some singing lessons and got their voices back, or they're dubbing it over.
0: Yeah, and like I said, the lure of nostalgia is just so strong that some people will see them even if they can't do it. Yeah.
1: Yep.
0: And I remember I watched, on the radio, I heard him talk about Mick Jagger getting back to the Rolling Stones, and he had a heart attack 5-6 years ago, something like that. And he got better, and he's back on tour, and the announcer said, he's back and better than ever. I'm like, probably not.
2: Yeah, that's
0: probably not 83. He was probably better at 28.
2: There's a high bar there.
0: Yeah,
2: yeah.
1: Better than ever? I don't know. Yeah. Better than when he had a heart attack.
0: Better. Yeah. Yeah. But, so the Rolling Stones' early career was really almost a tribute act to some of these artists and some of these songs that we saw. What were some of the songs? Dave, you listened to it a couple times. Any songs that stood out for you?
2: You're talking about the first album or just the catalog in general?
0: First album,
2: the covers did. I mean, and I know it was a very raw, bluesy sound to it, too. I mean, there was, very little guitar effects and not a lot of production on it.
0: Which was probably just part for the course.
2: Part for the course at that time. Yeah, exactly. Mm-hmm. 1962, whatever it was. Right. So,
0: yeah. Route 66, that was one. And just last night we were jamming. I don't know if this was on that album, but Little Queenie, was that on the album?
1: I don't think so.
0: Yeah, no. That's another one they did early on.
3: Not Fade Away.
0: Chuck Berry's song.
2: Not Fade Away, exactly. Yeah.
0: Have you ever seen that, speaking of documentaries that we talked about last time, have you seen the documentary where Keith Richards gets together with his hero Chuck Berry? Have you seen that one?
1: No.
0: Oh, it's hilarious. It's really good. Have you seen
3: that? I've seen that, yes.
0: Yeah, he gets invited. I don't know exactly how it came together. This is probably in the 80s or 90s, something like that. And Chuck Berry is from St. Louis, and he was playing up until like a week before he died.
3: Right.
0: He was like at some place every week playing, you know. And in this documentary, they bring these two guys together, Keith Richards, who, you know, famously loved Chuck Berry as his hero. And, of course, Keith Richards was famously known for his drug problems, right? And he pulled it together for this documentary and really was, you know, appeared to be not drugged, appeared to be, you know, at his best. But the problem was Chuck Berry had his problems. He was drugged up. He was drinking. And Chuck Berry, let me back up, during most of the documentary, they're rehearsing for this big show they're going to do in St. Louis that they're going to put on film or something like that. And Chuck Berry is such a taskmaster to Keith Richards that he's correcting him constantly.
1: Yeah. Really?
0: And you could see where Keith Richards is doing his damnedest. And you ever see the movie Whiplash?
1: No.
3: Yes.
0: Yeah.
3: Yes.
0: It's crazy where you got the teacher and the student, and the teacher is just abusing the student, right? Mm-hmm. And seemingly too much, right? And that's what's going on here. This dynamic of Chuck Berry being a bully in a way to Keith Richards, and he's just taking it because it's his hero, right? And what Chuck Berry's looking for is really, as a listener, you're like, I don't quite get it. Why is he so hard on him? But then the kicker is they get to the show, right? And they're recording, and Chuck Berry is drunk or high or something. And everything that he rehearsed to the tiniest minutia is out the window.
1: Gone, completely
0: gone. Down. Yeah. And so they've been rehearsing this over and over and over again. And Keith Richards is having a nervous breakdown. And then the show happens, and Keith Richards has to kind of shepherd him through it because he's drunk. And they put on a crazy show because Chuck Berry was really messed up. And it was really weird to see the guy that's famous for being a druggie, you know, trying to help his mentor through his own drug problems. Mm. So I forget the name of that, but it's a good documentary just because it's funny because of that.
1: How long ago was that out?
0: Oh, I don't know, 30 years ago or something. Oh,
1: it was
0: like
1: a long time. Okay.
0: Yeah.
1: Okay.
0: Yeah. Chuck Berry lived until like 90 or something like that. He was around for quite a while. But so the Stones, they started out very very blues oriented, and then they started to move mid career. Yep. Then they started to develop their own sound.
3: Correct.
0: Uh-huh. Yeah. So what albums?
4: Right there.
0: What is your favorite album from the Stones?
4: Right there.
3: That's hard to say. I liked Beggar's Banquet, Satanic
5: it's coming along. Request. It's coming along. I could see it in my head.
3: I think those were two that kind of imprinted in my brain with...
5: And that's very good. You know, my thing
3: the style
5: is
3: of music
5: that
3: and Keith had just developed his tunings, where he became famous for a guitar player to go, what the is he doing?
0: Yeah, unique tunings.
3: He did unique tunings, yeah. I don't even know if he ever used six strings.
0: Yeah, there is a sound Rolling Stones.
3: Yeah, three notes I can identify him.
0: He strums, and you're like, oh, it's the Stones.
3: Yeah.
0: Mm-hmm. Yeah. I think as far as, you know, top rock albums that they, you know, the Rolling Stones and whatnot, when they get together, the Rolling Stone magazine, I mean, they mentioned Exile Main Street was always up there in the top five albums of all time. And then the other one, maybe Sticky Fingers.
2: Probably,
3: that was a good one too.
2: Yeah. I remember seeing that in the local Five and Dime store because it actually had a metal zipper on the cover.
3: Right,
0: right. Which the cover was designed by
3: Andy Warhol.
0: Yeah, and it might have been pretty provocative at the time.
2: I believe it was.
0: Yeah. It's a picture of a pair of jeans with a zipper on it, right, inviting you to pull the zipper down. Obviously, yeah. And then they even did in the 70s, they hopped on the disco bandwagon.
3: Yep.
0: With Some Girls and Emotional Rescue were probably both kind of two
3: correct
0: disco type albums. And they did well in that genre too.
3: Yes, they did.
0: Yeah. And then maybe their last really big commercially successful album was probably Tattoo You with Start Me Up was their last big hit.
2: Which if you're a Packer fan, you hear a lot.
0: Yeah. Jim, were you a big fan of the Stones?
1: No, not really. I don't know why. It wasn't nothing against them or anything. It just wasn't really in that genre, I guess. But then I listened to this album, and I know it's one of their earlier ones, and it's not really maybe illustrative of their sound right now. But I really liked it. I thought it was cool. I know it's a lot of covers, but it was fun. It was upbeat. It was good music. It was good listening. I was listening to it while I was working. Kept me busy. So, yeah. But it's kind of cool to be exposed to these things where we're doing these music reviews. Where,
0: right.
1: You know, Dave had an album that I never listened to before. Joe. Right. And, you know, and it's cool to see like, oh, yeah, I never would have listened to this before if we hadn't done this thing. So,
0: yeah.
1: Yeah.
0: Dave, you mentioned prog rock or progressive rock, as it were. That seems to be kind of more your thing. How is this more bluesy album for you?
2: It's okay, because I began playing that way. Every guitar player learns a three-bar blues kind of thing,
0: right?
2: And walking bass lines, so you end up starting with that way. But then, as a bass player, I like to emulate, you know, Chris Squire, Jaco Pastorius, so you get more into that jazz prog rock kind of thing. Mm-hmm. Chris Squire is just incredible to listen to and such. So, gravitated towards that as a bass.

0: Because you're the front man.
1: Right.
0: And you have the guitar player. It's iconic. And, you know, so.
1: Yeah. Mike, would you say the Stones were probably your favorite artists?
2: That and Led Zeppelin.
1: Yeah. Yeah.
3: Two classics.
2: Mm-hmm.
1: What was Led Zeppelin, could you see them evolve from the Stone sound, or was that an entirely different sound?
2: They had their own thing. They had their unique sound, I think, and it was like, you know, slap you right in the face, you know?
1: Yeah.
0: Yeah, because Jimmy Page started in the Yardbirds, which was, again, another very blues-orientated rock band from England.
1: Yeah. Right.
2: Clapton was in that, too.
0: Correct, yeah. Yeah. Jeff Beck.
1: Yeah.
2: I mean, you know, those guys were iconic, you know? Jimmy Page was a studio musician before he was anything else, right? And could just crank out... He just understood the guitar.
0: He's innovative, yeah. I mean, basically, with the, you know, he used the bow on the guitar for a while and stuff like that, and had a unique way of looking at some music too, mandolin a lot.
1: I mentioned the members of this band. We got Mick Jagger, the lead singer, obviously, and everybody knows who that is. Keith Richards, probably well known as the guitar guy. And then the drummer, Charlie Watts, and the bass player, Bill Wyman. And Ron Woods... Ron, is it Ron Wood or Ron Woods?
2: Ron Wood.
1: He filled in for some earlier members. Who are there's two other members.
0: Brian Jones as well.
1: Brian Jones. Somebody else. One guy died.
0: Brian Jones.
2: That was Brian Jones.
1: And he drowned in a swimming pool or something, right?
2: That was Ryan, yes.
0: And he's part of that 27 Club.
1: Yeah, and then one guy quit. Mick Jones, right? Or who is some one guy quit the band?
3: Mick Taylor?
2: That could have been.
1: Yeah, there was some guy. I'll look it up while you guys talk about the guy that...
2: Ron Wood used to play with the Faces.
0: Yeah. With...
1: The guy that died, was that a turning point for the band? Was it a huge loss? Was it...
0: It brought in Ron Wood, and I don't know if it changed him in any big direction, but... Brian Jones was more of a I won't say a teen idol, but he was kind of that correct. Rock and roll star kind of look that gravitated. I mean, he was the one that the girls were looking to more than anybody else.
2: Right. The other guy's gotcha. Like street rough.
0: Yeah.
3: Yeah.
1: Jim got it right. The guy that quit the Rolling Stones, Mick Taylor.
0: There you go.
2: Mick Taylor
1: quit.
0: Five extra bonus points.
3: There you go. Yeah.
1: he quit in 1974. He felt underappreciated and struggled with the chaotic lifestyle and the drug addiction. And had difficult dynamics with Keith Richards. That's another part of this band, the warring that goes on mainly between, well, as we found out now, Mick Taylor and Richards, but Richards and Jagger, right, famously fought a lot, didn't they?
2: Yes. I read Keith's book. Did you ever get a chance to read that one?
1: No.
2: It's one of the best books. It's rated as, you know, biography. I thought it was great.
1: Yeah.
2: It's called Life.
1: Yeah. Mm-hmm. And did he encapsulate the struggles between him and Mick? And
2: yeah, some of it. It didn't play that big of a part in the book, though.
1: Yeah.
2: You know. You know, but when I like the part where Mick, or Keith, I should say, was reprimanding Ron Wood for drug abuse. And they can only, you know.
3: That's kind of funny when you talk about that.
2: Like, yeah, know, right.
0: When Charlie Watts died, there was a really good story that came out of that. One time there, he was up in his room sleeping, and Mick was down in the hotel lobby bar, partying really hard. He called up Charlie. He's like, "Where's my drummer? Get my drummer down here." Charlie got up, showered, put on his suit, went downstairs to the lobby, punched Mick right in the face and said, "I'm not your drummer, you're my singer." And he had some F-bombs in there, too.
1: Yeah, Charlie Watts was probably the most straight-laced of the band, was he
2: not? Yes.
1: Yeah, and he had to put up with these other dysfunctional people.
0: Even look in the videos when he's just sitting behind the drum set, and he's just, you know, stone-faced cold, and then all of a sudden he showed me just kind of this little smirk, and that's all you get out of him. So
1: he famously was very stone-faced. Mm-hmm. But my brother, a drummer, is a big fan. Of him. And obviously, as these bands age and people die, again, it just like we talked about with Rush, is, you know, do we go on without the key member?

0: obviously, if Mick Jagger died, they couldn't go on. That would have to be the end of it. Yeah. He would be the one most irreplaceable. Speaking of people dying or not dying, Keith Richards. There's always this talk of how is he still alive, right?
1: He's well preserved at this point. There's not one original cell in his body at this point.
0: What's the joke I've heard too many times is we have to remember that we got to leave our world in good shape for Keith Richards, right? as early as the 60s or 70s, people thought this guy is gonna be part of the 27 Club, right? And now he's going to be part of like the 97 club. Right. Mm-hmm. Yeah, he's going to outlive everybody. And famously, his what character in what movie was inspired by Keith Richards and how he behaves?
2: Oh, I've heard this before.
1: Captain Jack Sparrow.
2: Is that right? Yeah.
3: Oh, that's right.
0: Yeah, from Pirates of the Caribbean.
1: Pirates of the Caribbean, yeah. Johnny Depp based the whole character on. And of course, Keith shows up as his dad. Captain Jack Sparrow's dad in one of the movies.
0: One of the later movies. Yeah. So these guys are all characters. Mick Jagger has got a larger than life persona. Yeah. He's a guy that's always in perpetual motion on stage, right? Even in his 80s. And a real driving force of the band and keeps him in the limelight. Yeah, they had that song, was it Maroon 5 Moves Like Jagger? That's another one.
2: Oh, yeah.
0: Mm-hmm. Yeah. So they're now part of pop culture. Maybe lastly, before we wrap up here, the Rolling Stones, there's a magazine called the Rolling Stones. There's a band called the Rolling Stones. Michael, what's the origin of this band name? Do you know? I think I know, but I thought you might tell me.
4: You know what? I think I knew, but it slipped my mind. So tell me what you
2: Somebody's song, right? Somebody had a song called Rolling Stone.
1: On the cover of the Rolling Stone.
0: I think it references the magazine.
1: Magazine, right.
0: I think it's one of these old black artists from the 40s or whatever, 50s, that had some song that referenced Rolling Stone.
2: Yeah, it wasn't
0: Rolling
2: Chuck
0: Stone.
2: Berry. It was somebody else.
4: I think you could be right.
0: Yeah. And here it's a band name, famous song, Bob Dylan. Like mm-hmm. Rolling Stone,
2: yep. mm-hmm.
0: the magazine, Rolling Stone. So those two words are intertwined with rock and roll.
2: Yep.
0: Well, let's wrap up this episode, and maybe we'll put on a rock song after this. We kind of put fillers in with our River West compilations.
2: Right.
0: And so maybe we'll throw a song here. Well, I'd like to thank our guests again. David Bowl, thank you, Dave.
1: Thank you, guys. Appreciate it.
0: Yeah, and the man who picked the artist tonight for this one, Michael K. Thanks, Mike.
4: Thank you.
2: Thanks, Michael.
4: Thanks for having me.
0: Good night.
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Good afternoon, my audience. We've been talking about communities. And the reason why I wanted to start the conversation about communities, because America is made up of communities, different kinds of communities, and they exist within the fabric of the United States. And so I wanted to talk to you about this business of communities that exist inside of America, outside communities who exist inside of America. I think that that's a very important conversation to have, because there are communities in the United States that they have a certain camaraderie. And I just want to touch on some of these communities that exist. And I also wanted to present the possibility of starting a community in the United States where people work together that have the same self-interest. They have the same self-interest. And I think that that's very, very important. We have to talk about actualizing unity by understanding identity. And community is very important. However, how people feel in the community and what part of the world that they feel part of is a very, very important observation. We have to take a look at it to see. Most people, I know, I just wanted to say this. Most people are looking for where they fit in the world. They're looking for purpose. They're looking for the reason why they're here. And we learn a lot of this information from culture. People who have lived before us that have the same self-interest. Individuals who live in the areas that we were raised in. Mothers and fathers and families who grew up in the same neighborhood. And so there is a kind of community that develops in neighborhoods without anyone initiating this effort of trying to build communities. When people live in the same neighborhoods, there is a sense of community that exists right in the fabric of the neighborhood without anyone initiating that. It's something that just happens. And this kind of symbiosis where people come together and they learn what they like and what each other likes and what they don't like. And it sounds something like, don't step on Mr. Jones' grass because he doesn't like people stepping on his grass. And whose flowers are those over in the corner? Oh, that's Miss Model's flower bed. It is the most beautiful flower bed in our community. And then there's a gentleman. His name is Theotis. He's down the street, and he runs the local plantery right in our community, where you can go and pick greens and grow corn and plant cabbages. And it's just a place where the people in our neighborhood, we go and we get our vegetables. We don't have to pay for them or anything like that. It's a whole volunteer thing. It's part of our community. We made it part of our community because we want fresh vegetables in our neighborhood. This is how communities are formed. They are formed because
all of the community members with their talents and abilities come together to work together to accomplish a certain goal. There are individuals in the neighborhood that take a certain pride in the way that their neighborhood looks. Sometimes people go around in their community and pick up garbage because they don't want their block looking like someone dumped in their block. Then you have individuals who help each other out with grass. How did you grow your grass like that? How's your grass so green? Who do you use? This is what happens in a community. People begin to interact with one another. And then when there's problems in the community, let's say someone gets sick in the community, it seems that everyone on the block knows that that person is sick, because it spreads like wildfire right in the immediate community. It probably doesn't spread on the next block. It's all depending on how much influence this person has. But everyone is working together in the community. And there's a lot of responsibility being taught in this process of building community. Now, I want to reiterate just one more time that community doesn't have to be initiated by anyone. We as communal people, human beings are communal people. We tend to connect with our surroundings, the things that are surrounding us. Some people say that you can't build a community unless you have ownership. I don't believe that. Sometimes the community that we live in is a training for ownership. In other words, you're cutting someone else's grass, you're cutting the landlord's grass, you're making sure that you water the grass. Some people have some of the most beautiful houses that are owned by other people. It acts as somewhat, I think, as a training ground for those individuals who are going to own houses one day. And so you've already had your practice. And then there's someone that's good with cutting the grass. There's someone good with trimming the bushes. There's someone that's good with landscaping. There's someone, we're talking about different variables of community relationships. And I think that we need to talk about relationships, because we don't have to have ownership to take pride in the areas that we live in. And I think that that's very important. I remember when I moved into my condo, it was quite messy outside. And one morning I got up and I was just really, really sick and tired of seeing the paper in the garbage all around my complex. So in the morning, about 5 o'clock, I would get up every morning and just go around the complex and pick up paper. And I would, if there was garbage in the parking lot, that kind of a thing, I took care of that. And I went around the entire complex picking up paper. And when people recognized that I was picking up paper in front of their houses, and that I was picking up paper in the parking lot, some of them came out and they said, "Thank you. Thank you. Do you work here now?" I said, "No, I don't work here. But I do own property here. And I don't want my parking lot and my grass and my area looking like a mess." And so I did that for 5 years straight, just walking around picking up paper in the morning. And I met a lot of people, and I met the people in my community, and they know me by name. They know my name. And some would come out and just wave out the door, "Hi, Ricky, how are you?" "I'm good." And then others would ask if I knew anyone that could help them out with some of the repairs that they had in their condo,
who did your back door? Who did the, it's a lady on the corner. She plants flowers. I mean, the front area was so beautiful. She took so much pride in owning her, not just owning her property, but she created a garden in an area where there was no garden. And all of these purple flowers and blue flowers and lilacs and chairs and I mean, it was really, really set up. It's still set up very, very nice, because that's the way she wanted to look. That is the contribution that she made to her community. And my contribution was just going around picking up paper and sweeping off the, I didn't think it was belittling. I didn't think that anything was wrong with wanting my house to be neat and clean and everything looking good outside. I honestly thought it was loving my neighbor. I wanted to get to know, you know, I didn't want to get to know anybody. I didn't have to get to know anybody, anyone. I want you to understand it was just a natural symbiosis. It was just a natural thing that happened. People just wanted to know my name. People that I see today, I've been now living on the property maybe 14, 15 years. And people, when they see me in a parking lot, "Hi, Ricky, how you doing?" "I'm doing good." Even though I'm no longer picking up paper, they still recognize that what I was doing when I was. I want you to know that where I live is important to me. I don't care if it was owned by someone else. It's important to me. Every house that my wife and I lived in, there was this opportunity for us, you know, to improve the facility that we were living in. Some people would come to me and they said, "That's not your job. That's not what you're supposed to be doing. This is his property." But they couldn't get to the place where they understood why I got along so well with my landlord. It wasn't just because I paid my rent on time. It was because I cared about his property. And him and I became good friends. And it was not long before I would move into my own property and own my own property. And if something is going on outside of my property, I certainly want to do something about that. And also, there are people that are paid to do certain things outside with the grass and the trees and the squirrels and the garbage in the garbage bins and all of that different kind of thing. Now they're paying people to do that kind of thing. I had my own pay. My pay was for my property to look beautiful. I wanted it to look acceptable. When I invited my friends over, I wanted it to look nice. I didn't want beer cans and bottles laying all over the floor. I'm talking about community. I'm talking about unity in the community. I'm talking about coming together and making our communities better. Sometimes it doesn't take a lot of money to build a community. What it takes is, it takes unity. It takes the event of individuals in the community who have a self-interest in the community because they all live there. First of all, the primary discussion is they all live in the community. That means that you should be concerned about where you live and what's really going on with you. And so that's very important. It's very important that we care about our surroundings. It's very important that we care about what's going on in our world. It's very important that we participate in our communities and we beautify our communities and we respect our communities. And then we will develop the skills where we can now build a community. You can build a community when you care about the one that you have.
I am reminded of a verse of scripture that says that in the Bible that says that if you are faithful over a few things, God will give you, he will make you ruler over many things. In other words, if you can't handle renting someone's property, why are you asking God for a house? Are you going to take care of that? The word says, if you're faithful over a few things, if you're faithful over small things, you will be faithful when you really receive something of substance. And so this business about community, communities inside of America, now they are Latino communities, and they have beautiful cultures and colors and beautiful people, and they speak the same language, and they communicate with each other. And I mean, they have their culturalistic norms, things that they do that are totally Latino, okay? And when you go into these communities, it seems like to me that everyone knows who everyone is. I remember a grocery store called Pueblos, and everyone in the Latino community went to Pueblos. That is really something. They didn't go to Pick and Save. They went to Pueblos. And so that's very important. It's important that we understand that there are large communities and neighborhoods that exist across the United States. There is the Little Village in Chicago, as well as extensive communities throughout the Southwest California, where people have built communities. And there, when you build a community, it's so much creativity that goes on in a community. There are some people that draw. There are some people that do landscaping. There are some people. It's all kinds of people who are bringing their resources together to do something positive, something that is going to make a positive impact on their neighborhoods. Now, what I have to say to the individuals who are living in our major metropolitan cities across the United States, why can't we do that? Why can't we care about our communities? What are you doing to improve where you live? What's going on with your participation in your community? When you see things going on, do you ever say anything about it? Have you been to any of the local meetings that, or the town hall meetings that have been given in your neighborhood that a group of individuals who have the same self-interest are working to try to build their communities and to create a safe place for their mothers, their fathers, their children, our elders, our stores? We support our stores. You don't have to go to all the way on the other side of town to go to a store when you got the local grocery store, Mama's Place, on the corner. But the way that we take care of Mama's Place is going to determine if Mama is going to be there. If we disrespect what's going on in our communities and we are not paying attention to the way that we treat those individuals that serve us in our community, why do you think they would want to stay? I wouldn't stay in a place where I wasn't wanted, or I go in a grocery store and people are stealing everything I have. I wouldn't stay in a community like that. And so we have to treat our communities with respect and with care, because it's the place that we live. I tell you something, I really love my mother. And I want you to know, I love my mama. So my community, if I was in the community doing something that was irresponsible, when my mama showed up, I was like, I can't do that in front of my mama. How are you living in front of your grandmother? How are you living in front of other people's mothers? I'm talking about community. I'm talking about communities coming together to create a safe place
a safe place for the people who live in the community, a place where we can go and sit out on the porch and don't have to worry about shooting breaking out, a place where we can sit down and we can share different things, a place where you can give a young man a sandwich and he's all right with that, a place where when he sees the people, the elders in the community, he has this sense of respect. I'm not going to use all of this profanity. I'm not going to use all of these ugly. I'm not going to, just show out in the middle of the community like that, because I have people in this community that I love, that know me by name. They know you by name because you're part of the community. When you live in a community, you are part of it, whether you like it or not. People know who you are, and they know your profile, what you're going to do, what you wouldn't do, whose son you are, whose daughter you are. All of these things are important. And then in Chicago, I noticed that there are Italian communities. There is a historic area called Little Italy. It's a neighborhood formed in the city of Milwaukee, in several different cities, primarily New York, Boston, Chicago, and these communities were developed in the 1900s. They are beautiful. The shops are beautiful. The butcher store. Everyone knows the butcher. I mean, we have to get back to community if we're going to build healthy neighborhoods. If we're going to build healthy neighborhoods and we're going to build healthy relationships and we are going to have thriving relationships where we can work together as community. And this is the beautiful thing. When you build thriving communities, if there's another community right next to you that is not particularly of your nationality or even your color, they tend to draw together and work together to create a better area. So now we're coming out of community and we're literally going into creating other areas. I think this is extremely important. I'm talking about building my neighborhood. I'm talking about building relationships with people in my community. I'm talking about living in my community and not when I get some money. You know, oftentimes when people get money, they graduate from college, they move out of their neighborhoods. Why? Why don't you bring that college education, the money that you earn? Why don't you bring that into your community to build it, to build the place where your mother was, where your mother raised her children? Your father, he worked for that house. I'm still somewhat grieved by what I see in our inner city communities when we see families who have worked for a house all of their lives, and then this house is abandoned. It's abandoned because the children said, I don't want to live down there. Well, you should keep it as a memorial to your family because your mother and father invested their lives into what they're giving you. And so we need to be respectful of that. So I was talking about Little Italy, and I really liked back in the 19th century where these little communities were being built. And now they have big grocery stores. They have their own funeral homes. I mean, this is something that we need to really, really take a look at it. I want you to know no one can prevent you from building a community of your own. No one can tell you where to shop. No one can tell you who to associate with. No one can. You can build your community. You can work in your community. You can build value in your community. And boy, isn't it a wonderful place to live when you walk out of your front door and everyone knows who you are. If you need a jump on your car because your car won't start, here comes the guy down the street and say, hey, Rick, how are you? Oh, man, I can't get my car started. Oh, wait a minute. I'll be right down there.
There's no question he's going to help you. Why? Because you're part of the community. All right. So there are these clusters of communities that are being there's these clusters that are being developed. And people are living together in these clusters and they are helping one another. And I cannot tell you about the financial value of having people in your neighborhood that know your name and know who you are working with you to create a better neighborhood, a more beautiful neighborhood. Cordial relationships where you don't have to be in deep relationships. You just are in a cordial relationship because when somebody sees you, they look off their porch and they wave their hand because they know who you are. Oh, boy, that really gives me a sense of home. We can create homes in our communities. We can create places where we can see beauty around us. We can extract love and love relationships from people in the community. This is how you build neighborhoods. This is how you build communities. This is how you work together to create a wonderful situation for you grandmothers and grandfathers. You can create a better relationship in the community because the young people trust the wisdom of those individuals who are elders in the community. That is magnificent. And then I see that there is the Vietnamese community. I'm talking about different communities. I've already talked about Mexico. I've talked about China. I've talked about Italy. I'm talking about then there is Cuba. How about Little Havana in Miami, in Florida? It is a famous cultural center for Cuban Americans who moved to the United States, stating in the mid-20th century. Vietnamese, Saigon, in Orange County, California, is the largest Vietnamese community outside of Vietnam. That's really something, and it's really impressive. And I want you to understand that when you have communities who immigrate here to the United States, they don't have a whole lot of money, but they do have a resolve. The resolve is we need someplace to live. Our children need someplace to live. How are we going to make that happen? My name is Ricky Alexander, and this is In Search of Relationship.

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2: What would I try if I was safe always? How I feel right now is okay. Do something every day that scares me, cause these feelings are temporary. Face the pain, feel the love, we're so closed off. Now I wanna build some stuff. It takes a village or maybe a whole city. The illest ones are always the ones who know the gritty. The struggle, who's growing with me? If your soul is pretty in the flow, it's chitty chitty.
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0: you guys know what time it is, man. It is MK Direct Social Live on the radio dials, man. This is 104.1 WXRWLP, and we are locked in with another great show today, guys. I'm your host, Cartier Chris. My co-host may or may not be here today. I haven't gotten word on that at all yet, but usually he comes a little fashionably late, so we'll see what happens in regards to that. As always, man, we got a couple events going on in the city today. Today we're doing the scooter takeover, guys, so we're going to be having a good thing with that today, inviting the whole community to come out, grab a scooter, grab a bike, grab a Lime scooter. You know, they did it in Minnesota. They had about 2,000, 3,000 people there. We're trying to make it bigger today, guys, so if you guys want to come out, show support, it's going to be going on between the hours of 6 to 10 p.m. today, so we're going to turn up the city, and then whatever you guys do after that is whatever you guys do after that. With that being said, we do got a couple events going on in the community today. We do also have Milwaukee Irish Fest, which is going on Friday today from 4 o'clock until, I guess, 12 midnight. I'm not sure. I haven't been to Irish Fest, but I want to check it out. It's going on at 2000 North Harbor Drive. So if you guys are interested in doing something fun, bringing your family, bringing the kids out, bringing a friend out, taking a girl on a date, you know what I'm saying, or whatever the situation may be, make sure you guys have fun with that. Also, we got Stay Fair going on. If you guys haven't been in tap to Stay Fair at all, man, it's always a great event, great time, great things, great fun. A lot of great carnival rides and stuff, too, at the same time. So, again, same thing that you would do at Irish Fest. Make sure you guys tap into our annual State Fair. I think we're at a 250th anniversary, which is insane. It's crazy. Milwaukee's been around for a long time, guys, and we've been doing this festival. So, I had an opportunity to go last year. The day after, they had that huge flood, August 10th. The whole city got rained out like a swamp yard out there. Hopefully the rain does not do that to us this year. I know it's supposed to be raining a little bit tomorrow, so if you guys are engaging and taking, you know, your friends or yourselves out there to the festival, make sure you guys check the weather, okay? Make sure you guys watch the weather and maybe bring an umbrella or something, you know? Also, we do have a Mexican Fiesta, which is going to be going on at Henry Meyer Festival Park. It is Friday, August 21st at 12 o'clock p.m., so make sure you guys tap into that too as well. Great tacos, great artists are going to be performing on that ballot. And if you know anything about Mexican Fiesta, I'm not Mexican, but I enjoy the festivities that they have there. So if you guys are interested in that, please, please, please make sure you guys enjoy all that Milwaukee has to offer, because the summertime is full of festivals, full of events, full of things happening. And I don't want you to miss that. You feel me? So yeah, tap into that. Also, tomorrow, guys, we will be here broadcasting 11 to 1 p.m. in the River West community right here, 824, 842 East Center Street. We do have Center Street Days. It's going to be a great opportunity for everyone to come out there and meet some nice vendors, local businesses, get in tune to the new bar that just opened up at the street, or literally up the street, called Diaspora or Diaspora. Hopefully I'm not butchering that name. I think I say that wrong every time, but hey. It's a good place to be at. They got good cocktails there, great food, great atmosphere. They're new to the community, guys, so let's welcome them with loving arms and loving hearts. And just make sure that you let them know that MK Direct Social sent you, okay? Also, with that being said, we do have we have Modest Mouse, which is going to be an event for children. If you guys are in tune to that, it's going to be at the Riverside Theater going on Friday the 14th, which is... Is that today? It might be today. I think it is today. At 8 o'clock p.m. So if you guys want to tap into the scooter thing that we guys got going on, you can tap into that shortly after. Take your kids out to that event and check it out. And my last event for today, guys, is going to be the 16th annual WMSE Backyard Barbecue. It's going to be going on at Humboldt Park August 22nd. Lakefront Brewery is going to be presenting it. Valentine Coffee Company and Gruber Law Offices are all in partnership with this. Admission is free. If you guys don't know where the band shell is, it's really hard not to see where it is. It's pretty easy to find it. So it's another way that you guys can get a opportunity to have a great fun with music, a lot of great food there. And if you guys like barbecue, they're going to have a lot of food trucks there. So you guys can tap into either one of them. Just a couple of artists that are going to be performing on that ballot, a couple bands. You got at 12 o'clock, the start of the day is going to be DJ Robert G with the Reggae Vibrations. So if you guys are in tap to reggae music, man, make sure you guys tap into that. Yeah, man. 1 o'clock to 1:55, we have Ivory Ford Band is going to be performing. At 2:25, we have the Known Moons. At 3:50, we have Field Report. At 5:15, we have Super Chunk. And at 7 o'clock, we have Sylvan SO DJ set. Again, so bring the whole crew, kids, family, friends, neighbors, whoever. Tell them to pop out. Huge thanks to all the supporters that are going to be involved in this one. And thank you, Milwaukee, for bringing us all these festivals because we love you guys. We love the city. With that being said, we do have our person of the week in the building with us today. As always, MK Direct Social does not name drop. So tell them who we got on the radio with us today, man.
1: We got Anesthesia on the radio today. Thank you for having me, man. I'm excited for the show. And yeah.
0: Let's go. How you feeling today?
1: I'm feeling good, man. I've just been so productive lately, so I've just been enjoying things and at a good spot in life, you know what I mean?
0: That's what's up, man. I'm glad to hear that. Oh, yeah. So for anyone that needs to know anything about Anesthesia, I mean, I could tell you a lot about him. All good stuff, by the way. Nothing negative, you know. But I'm going to let him do a little bit of the talking about himself, you know, a little upbringing, where he's from. So you guys can kind of get into the mind and the daily routine of how Anesthesia works. So for those that don't know you, thank you for being on the radio with us today. Also, with that being said, I would love for people to know about your music. We'll be playing a short snippet of what you got going on a little bit later, which he did upload for us. It is clean, guys, so you guys will be able to tap into his music as well. You guys can check out his social media pages. He has an IG. You got Facebook?
1: Facebook, yes, but I'm never on there. Okay. It's just automatic because when you make an Instagram account,
0: yeah. That's what's up, man.
1: Yeah.
0: Any other social media accounts that you want them to know about?
1: So Instagram, we got Anesthesia Dreams Music, all one word. Side note, I actually just learned that the name, the handle Anesthesia, just Anesthesia, is free to take. And this whole time I haven't had it, so I've had this whole mouthful to walk around with. But Anesthesia Dreams Music on Instagram. On TikTok, it is Anethea. 8 A-N-E-T-H-E-I-A 8.
0: Okay.
1: YouTube is just my rap name, Anesthesia, with the dollar sign for the S's. And yeah.
0: Let's go. So just walk them through a little bit about you, man. Tell them about your upbringing. Are you from Milwaukee? High school, favorite teacher, stuff like that. Talk to them.
1: So I'm actually from a smaller town called Lake Como. Whole town is like a couple suburbs and a bar, a couple nice bars. And man, all growing up through life, I was always a outcast kind of. I just never could figure out how to make friends. I could never figure out how to kind of socialize properly, or like, I don't know. I always tried to, but I just, you know, it fell out. Yeah. And so growing up through high school, you know, I had friends, but a lot of them would just, you know, stab me in the back and all that. So I just kind of grew up keeping to myself. And over time, there was always music in my house. For my mom, she would always be playing Michael Jackson.
0: Okay.
1: My dad, he would play a lot of really old music, actually, like Ella Fitzgerald, Marvin Gaye. He would play a lot of rock music too.
0: Little Anita.
1: Yeah, yeah. He would play a lot of rock music too, Queen, things okay like that. And
0: nice, man.
1: Over time, well, when I was a kid, of course.
0: So it's safe to say your parents are black.
1: If they are, I can't tell. But when I was growing up, when I was a little kid, they didn't really want to hear me listening to. They didn't want me to listen to rap music very much because okay I was a kid, and they didn't like, you know, the topics and things like that. You know what I mean?
0: Right.
1: Which I could see that. I mean, I could see that for sure. But over time, I got into Kanye. If it okay weren't for the College Dropout, I wouldn't be rapping, period.
0: Man, that's fire.
1: That album, specifically the song Jesus Walks, I remember when I heard Jesus Walks, man, that was when it clicked. Yeah. Like the puzzle piece clicked in, you know what I mean? Like, and so from there, when I started making music at about 14 or 15, well, I've been playing instruments my whole life, but when I really zoned in on rap when I was like 14 or 15, it was like Great Value Kanye, pretty much. Like, it was Great Value, College Dropout, Kanye, like, and over time I kind of found my own space, and I started listening to like Future, Gucci Mane, and more like underground artists, and that okay kind of brings me where I am now. If y'all were ever weird kids in school, if y'all were ever felt like you were left out or dealt with mental problems, addiction, then my music is for you. So that's the goal I'm trying to make. Yeah,
0: let's go. All right, so for those that don't know about Anesthesia, man, tell them what's your music like, as far as like, how does your music speak to you, and what does it say to others that listen to it?
1: What I hope it says to others, since, you know, I can only kind of see it through my own lens, but what I hope it says to others is just that it's okay. Whatever you're going through is okay. Just however you were brought up, or like if you felt like you couldn't really fit in, like that's just okay. That's what I'm trying to, that's what I'm trying to get across in my music. What it sounds like, if y'all are familiar with the subgenre, the underground subgenre plug and plug and B, is sort of like I'm trying to think of like a mainstream cool. It's kind of like Playboi Carti, things like that. Well, really what plug and B is it's R&B chord progressions, R&B kind of instruments like electric piano, things like that with trap drums. That's okay. What plug and B is. And so that's what my music really sounds like. It's very floaty, spacey, kind of electric pianos, like soft textures and things like that. And so, yeah, that's what my music is.
0: Fire.
1: Yeah.
0: Fire, man. All right, so let's get into some like more topics about things that will relate to you and your livelihood as far as like your daily routine, right? Mm-hmm. So being from a small suburb town, right, and then being in a city like Milwaukee, right, what is the impact on your life in regards to being out there, being an outsider, and then being welcomed into like the Milwaukee community?
1: Well, for one thing, it's a whole community that I never had to, that I never grew up with, you know what I mean? So in that respect, it's kind of like a whole new world, a whole new impressions I can make on people.
0: Right.
1: Cause you know, in my hometown, I always get like looks, people key my cars, things like that. And
0: they
1: so
0: do that out there.
1: Yeah.
0: They didn't just smack you with a tractor or something.
1: I was like, hey. Sick the cow on me or something.
0: Yeah, right.
1: Yeah. But yeah, right.
0: That's crazy work, man. That's crazy.
1: Yeah.
0: Talk to him, man.
1: But it was always like I would always make bad impressions on people. I always have a bad impression in my hometown. So when I came to a new place like this, and especially being involved in the artist community, where you know most artists in real life are kind of outcasts. Right. Of course, in the music, it might be hype and party and all that, but people don't understand that in real life, they're usually chill people who make party music.
0: Just right.
1: Kind of low-key people.
0: That's fire, man. That's fire.
1: Yeah.
0: So who would you say your influence is in music? Would that be Kanye or would that be someone similar to that?
1: Well, without Kanye, I really wouldn't have gotten serious about my life. And plus, I mean, the album Graduation is probably single-handedly built my whole self-esteem.
0: That's fire, man.
1: Yeah, but
0: thank you, Kanye, for doing that, man.
1: Yeah, but I would say that if you listen to my music now, you can more hear Lil Wayne in it.
0: Okay.
1: I feel like, I don't know if you feel the same way, but I feel like just the delivery, that the kind of words, I just feel like you can hear Wayne more, so.
0: Fire, man. And for those that are tapped in, man, this is MK Direct Social, man. We're locked in with my guy Anesthesia on the radio with us today, man. He's telling us a little bit about his life. We're getting a little insight about what's going on in the daily routine of Anesthesia. We tapped in. He told us about his socials. We're going to recap that, too, in a little bit. But before we get into more of this interview, guys, I just want you guys to know that tomorrow is Synastry Days. And that's going to be going on between the hours of 10 to 7 p.m., so if you guys are interested in tapping in to seeing what's going on in the River West community, please tap into Center Street Days. You're going to have a wonderful time. There's a lot of great things here. There's face painting. There's people all over. A lot of local businesses are coming together. There's a performance going on at Uptowner down the street there, guys, hosted by Lake Homie. There's Spades that's going to be there if you guys know who that is. And if you guys don't know any of the artists, please tap in because the music scene here in Milwaukee is going crazy. I said it in a good way. There's a lot of great talent here. There's a lot of spotlight on the Milwaukee scene as far as music is associated with that. And we will be doing a fashion show, too, on August 16th. So if you guys want to tap into that, just DM us on the page or check out our Instagram page at MK Direct Social. And you guys will be able to find more information about what we got going on in regards to that in the community, too, as well. Also, we are looking for someone who wants to do, how can I put this? Events for us, guys. So if you guys have a great speaking voice, you're radio savvy, you guys know how to talk to people, you have a history for coming up with current events, and you know what's going on in the community, please tap in, email us at mkdirectsocial@gmail.com. Let us know that you're interested. Please come in for an interview and we will get you in contact with the station manager, who will probably more than likely love to have your voice on the radio in between our segments. So if you guys are interested in that, please tap in and we'll lock in with that. Until then, we're going to take a quick commercial break. I have a nice song that was presented by Anesthesia. So if you guys want to know how he sounds in this Kanye West / Lil Wayne mixture, we're going to be playing his song called Who He. It's the clean version. You know? So let's see what's going on with that. You ready? Let's do it. Yeah.

0: Yo, yo, we are right back, MK Direct Social, live on 104.1 WXRW Studios, man. And that was a song by Anesthesia called Get Off Me. No, I'm just messing with you guys. It's called Who He. Anesthesia, man. Suburb rapper that came to Milwaukee, man, because he's chasing his dreams, man. He's been doing a lot of shows in the community, too. He's been on a lot of Dear City events, too, as well. He's going to be at the next Dear City event that we're going to be doing October 30th, guys. So stay tuned for that. We'll have more information as the date comes closer in appearance. We have about 6 or 8 artists that are going to be tapped in, local artists on that ballot, along with top celebrity artists. So you guys stay tuned for that. We do a lot of great things in the community, so we want to have you be a part of it. With that being said, if you guys want to tap into any interview or anything that's related to MK Direct Social, you can always find us on the website at www.riverwestradio.com/MKDirectSocial. 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It's going to be on YouTube. 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Let's get into this interview, man. So last time we were talking about Anesthesia. He's giving us a little brief about where his music influences were coming from. He kind of mentioned that more of his influence is more focused towards Lil Wayne now. We can hear it in his music. And we're going to get more into that. So as far as like music is concerning to your life, right? If you didn't have to do music, right? Or music wasn't an influence on your life, what job career would you have?
1: I've never had to think that before. I've never had to think about that before. I'm trying to think if there was ever an era where I was thinking of something else. Oh, man. I mean, right now, aside from music, like, we're talking about a 9-to-5. Yeah. I'm a caretaker.
0: Okay, nice.
1: Yeah, for, like, people, like, with, like, schizophrenia or just, like,

0: had to inspire the youth, right? Mm-hmm. That lived kind of like a troubled childhood in a sense, like you, where they kind of were like the black sheep of the situation in a sense. What would you tell them as far as like bettering their lives or how to deal with situations like that, like how to cope, like how you did? What would you tell them?
1: Well, the one thing that I would tell them is, you know, I just got out of high school and like I'm
0: thought you're gonna say juvie or prison.
1: Well,
0: I have to do a background report on this guy.
1: I missed like 3 months of school because I was in a rehab situation, huh? And so I would tell people, things just that the situation you're in right now is just not never permanent, and all the thoughts that you have, the negative thoughts, are just thoughts. They're just going to pass at some point, you know. They're never permanent, so just don't make decisions based on things that are so temporary. I mean, when you're in high school, you feel like your whole life is going to be high school, like especially if it's a bad experience, like you just feel like you're going to be in that situation your whole life, but it's just life goes on, and like, you know, it's just it's not worth you know, going through all that. So
0: I definitely agree with you on that, man. Wise words from Anesthesia, man. No cap. So for those that want to know, like, where you got the name from, right? Tell them about the name, man. Where you get the name from and why that name?
1: So as I think I said this earlier, but I've been playing instruments my whole life. So guitar, piano, violin, and then, like, everything else I can do, like, one thing on. So and so when I was, like, 12 or something like that, like, I wanted to start a band. So I got my friends together, and we were very influenced by Pink Floyd. And Pink Floyd is very psychedelic kind of music, like floaty kind of music, and we wanted to make a name that kind of felt like psychedelic. And so we were just, I remember I was just in a text stream with my friend, and I was just like, we were just shooting back like ideas for names, and then eventually I just thought of like Anesthesia Dreams,
0: right,
1: and he was like, that's the one. And then the whole band fell apart in like a week, and so I just moved on with the name. And then once I got into rap, I was like, shoot, I'll just keep the name Anesthesia Dreams. And then as it went on, I realized that's a mouthful, so I shortened it out to Anesthesia. And then when, like I said, I used to be like kind of college dropout Kanye, but then I kind of started this whole like trap rebrand, and so I added the dollar signs for the S's.
0: Okay, nice, So are you ever going to be like, okay, not to put it out there, but like Diddy, right? Okay.
1: Okay.
0: Are you going to go from Puff to Anesthesia? Are you going to be Stesia one day? Or
1: I don't know. That's a good point. That's a good thing. I really don't know if it's going to change at all, because I still feel like Anesthesia is a mouthful, but it's at the point now where everybody knows that name, and so I got to stick with it at least until I'm, like, famous, you know what I mean?
0: Facts. I give you that. All right, so as an artist, right, what do you think is the hardest thing that you've ever had to deal with or overcome?
1: Constant doubt, man, constant doubt. I mean, like, you go in the studio, and, like, there's always days where I go in the studio, and I'm just down myself. Like really, the days that you go in the studio, in my experience, the days you go in the studio actually confident are, like, 3 out of 10 days. The remaining 7, you're down yourself. But that is the, for any artist listening, that is how you get good, by doubting yourself.
0: Facts.
1: If you go in there thinking, I'm on top of the game, I'm the best in this, you're going to make something horrible. And that's just in my experience. Like, when I go in there, all you have to think about is the next bar. If you think about anything else, you fall off, you make something bad, you make something that's not from the heart. If you aren't thinking about the next line, and that's all you're thinking about, then you're going to make something horrible. And so I would just say that, doubt. I go through doubt all the time, and the way to get through doubt is you just work through doubt. If you're feeling like you're doubting yourself, just make, like, one or three songs, and just, that's the only way to get through it.
0: Facts. Mm-hmm. All right, so what is a good moment in your life that you could talk about?
1: A good moment in my life that I could talk about? Man, a good moment in my life. I don't want to make it sound like something's horrible. Like, I don't want to make it sound like I had a horrible life.
0: But that one time I had to milk the cows. Traumatic experience.
1: That was a bad experience. I'm just getting cow trauma right now. PTSD. Recently, I just had so many people coming in my DMs talking about, can I get a music video shot? I also shoot music videos and interviews, and I just had so many people coming in my DMs asking for services, and I just felt like I was really, like, going after my dreams. Yeah.
0: Fire.
1: Yeah.
0: Stay at it, man. I'm not going to lie to you. That's how you start. You never know unless you start.
1: Exactly.
0: That's how it is. And just to recap, though, right? So before that, you were only doing music You had a band before that, and then you decided to start doing interviews. Where you interviewed Gemini the Stoner.
1: Yes.
0: You've been doing a lot of videography. You've been doing stuff with Spades, Two As Long.

0: And then you've been tapped in with just the Milwaukee music scene in a sense,
1: mm-hmm.
0: right?
1: Mm-hmm.
0: So moving into like your next phase of what you want to do, right?
1: Mm.
0: Is it only doing music here in Milwaukee, or do you plan on taking it to like different venues? Like, so there's Green Bay, there's Racine, there's Appleton, you know, like those are big venues. They're suburban areas, but they have a high college population where people like your type of music and just music in general would flourish.
1: That's a good idea. I mean, I do have an in at Madison. I'm actually locked in with some Madison artists.
0: Let's go.
1: And so I've been trying to get them to just tell me something. You know, like people gatekeep their city and all that shit. And so I try to tell them like, give me the venues, give me the venues. They're like, later. so it's like I'm trying to get in with Madison, but it's hard. But yeah, I have thought about like moving to bigger cities as well. Like, so you know, one of the like meccas like Atlanta or New York. I've thought about that before, but nothing set in stone.
0: Okay.
1: Mm.
0: So yeah, I would look into like more focused in Wisconsin area, and you can always branch off to other areas too as well. But more of the staple is people are gonna know you when you're from the outside looking in. People really don't support the people that are here until they get famous somewhere else. So that's how life is. Trust me, I've been there, I've done that. I used to be a music artist. I know how stuff is. Yeah, I could play you some stuff. You'd be intrigued. Okay. But at the end of the day, it's more about focusing on your craft. And I wouldn't be, you know, a person that's going to be a gem to give you a good advice, in a sense, to let you know that if you were to go to like Chicago or you were to go to places like St. Louis, or for you, I would even recommend going to places like Phoenix, Arizona, Cali, obviously. For your type of music, going places like Orlando, stuff like that. Especially, there's another one. There's what's the place I'm looking for? Jersey area, the type of stuff that you do too as well. They like that flow and they like that type of music that you do. So I will look into doing something similar to that, but I would focus heavily on Phoenix, Arizona, because they don't have a huge music scene there. And then you'd be the one to kind of be a staple there. There's a couple Milwaukee artists that are here now that have been out there. I don't know if you know YB, man, he's out there. He's from Milwaukee. He's been out there going crazy. They love his music. He's booked every day. Ton of shows. Comes back here, does shows here.
1: Wow.
0: And it's just the market. They know him down there. So then people start hearing about it. He comes back here. They want to book him for his shows because they know what he's capable of.
1: So you think there's actually an advantage in moving to the cities that nobody really knows about?
0: Not necessarily moving, but necessarily doing shows in other places first.
1: Right. Okay.
0: So I'll give you a couple examples. One of my primary examples would be like Big Frank. Big Frank does a lot of stuff here. He's localized. He lives literally a couple blocks down the street from here, literally. But he does a lot of shows with YBM Man, and then he goes all over. He has a tour date.
1: Right.
0: You know what I'm saying? You could easily call these places, book them, go through Madison and say, you know what? I want to do a show here. How much you guys charge to do like open mics? And then if I was the host, like, would you charge me to do this and that? If I brought a certain amount of artists in, we'll go from there. They'd be like, X amount of dollars. Or they'd be like, yeah, let's do a door split or something. They will lock it in with you. You book yourself as the headliner, put a couple artists that want to come in, run the show. That's your first tour date. Move to the next city. Next following week, next couple days, do the same thing. That's how you get on. If you want to get to other cities, you just do the same thing, but call the other cities and then actually visualize the place and take a trip there so you can see the place, because you don't want to get put into a, I'll say poo hole because we're on the radio. So you don't want to get get put into something like that. And then you go to the venue, you're like, this is not what I expected, you know? Now you got people really keying your car. so yeah, I would look into stuff like that. More specifically, I would get into places like, you know, the West Coast, because your music would flourish down there. You know, I told FA the same thing. It's all like the melodic type of music is the stuff that they're riding to, you know? So you think about people like Phoenix that did that Rubber song. It's the same thing. Even though it's AI, he still got a lot of money off that song. This is your original music.
1: Yeah.
0: So you own 100% values.
1: Yeah.
0: You feel me?
1: Mm-hmm.
0: Take it there. When you come back here, people are going to want to book you left and right. It's just that simple. You can still do little stuff here and there just to fill your slots. But if you go there, it's going to bring you on a bigger podium, bigger platform. People are going to want to buy everything that you got going on. It doesn't matter if you bite your fingernail off or something. They're gonna want to buy that skin off, you know. So that's life, man.
1: Yeah.
0: But let's get into this part real quick, though. So we talked about positive stuff. We talked about the negative outcomes and stuff when it comes to certain things, right?
1: Mm-hmm.
0: Any shows that you got lined up, like in the next couple weeks or next couple months?
1: So I got a show this Sunday, actually.
0: Okay, nice.
1: Timbuktu.
0: Let's go.
1: I have another show. I'm not sure if this person wants me to share it because it's not really, there's no flyer out yet, but there is a show on October 2nd. I'm not going to say who runs it, but it's going to happen. Okay. September 25th, Bar Fest.
0: Let's go.
1: October 30th, your event.
0: Let's go.
1: Besides that, I mean, I'm performing every Tuesday at the next bar. I'm not going to be there at the last Tuesday of this month because I'm going on a little trip. But yeah, I'm going to be there every other Tuesday for the rest of the year, hopefully. And so,
0: nice.
1: Yeah.
0: So artists here that live in the city of Milwaukee, right? Have you done any collabs with any of them, or would you like to do a collab with any one of them?
1: Absolutely.
0: Let's
1: actually
0: talk about that.
1: There is I've actually probably made like 7 or 8 songs with Spades. We just got it sitting in the vault. We're ready to drop it whenever.
0: Let's
1: but
0: go.
1: Yeah, besides that, ABM Chris.
0: Okay.
1: Do you know Solo?
0: Yep.
1: Yeah,
0: solo.
1: His brother plays the guitar. Yeah, okay. I go to his studio. It's been like multiple times a week lately. Just going there, making music. We're building a good vault. Who else? There's lots of other people that I've traded files with. Never got in touch with in person, but yeah, lots of people. Yeah. I got a lot of things coming up in terms of features and collabs. So yeah, stay tuned with that.
0: That's fire, man. So, guys, if you are tapped in, we are tapped in with Anesthesia, man. You can follow him on all platforms, man. He is on Instagram, TikTok heavily. He doesn't do Facebook, but if you want to send him a request, man, just get his followers up and go from there. He has a couple shows lined up. If you guys didn't recap, he has a show coming up this Sunday, actually. It's going to be at Timbuktu. There's a couple other shows going on October 2nd. Stay tuned for that date. Stay tuned for details on that. You got Deer City coming out October 30th. And then he's doing Bar Fest, which is going to be September 25th with my boy BZ Bars. I think, is that an Uptowner?
1: Bremen
0: Cafe. Yeah. Okay, so yeah, Bremen Cafe. So if you guys want to tap into that, please tap into all those events going on in the city. And tap in with my guy Anesthesia, man. He's going to present to you some great stuff. Mm. With that being said, I do have to let you guys know that if you are an artist and you are trying to get your music on the radio with MK Direct Social, it is free. 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Me, myself, or my co-host will review it. We'll submit you the request. We'll let you guys know that it's suitable to play on the radio. All we ask that is that there's no cursing, no derogatory terms, no use of the N-word, no use of the whatever type of words. I don't know. Just don't say anything crazy on the radio, guys. Come on now. That being said, we'll be able to get on the radio and you hear your voice. And if you're an artist that has a ASCAP or a BMI, you'll get paid for that. So, yeah, it's always good to hear yourself on the radio and to get paid for it, too, at the same time. So, guys, I would love to play some more Milwaukee music for you guys, man, because we're heavily influenced in the Milwaukee community. And in honor of Center Street Days, man, we got a lot of artists that are going to be here in the city straight from the Wisconsin area. I do have this song called Feel For You by my boy AP. So if you guys want to tap in.

0: All right, guys, we are right back on MK Direct Social Live on WXRW Studios, guys. So if you have tapped in, we have Anesthesia on the radio with us, and our next guest is going to be online with us, too, as well. As a matter of fact, we could introduce our next guest, but before we do that, we got a couple more questions that we're going to talk to Anesthesia about. And actually, you know what? We got a couple game questions we're going to play with you today. You know, we ain't got no questions for you today. I was just trying to geek your head up. You thought we were going to go there, but we're going to go to the game section real quick. All right, so the way this works, guys, is with all our guests that we have on the radio, man, we like to entertain them. MK Direct Social is a very eccentric show, and with that being said, we wouldn't be who we are if we didn't have fun with our guests. So high school, right? Mm-hmm. Didn't have a good time, but what was your favorite subject in high school? Go ahead, my bad.
1: Yeah, okay, there we go. My favorite subject in high school, man, English, actually.
0: English,
1: it's funny because
0: okay.
1: I'm a rapper and I write all these lyrics, but yeah,
0: I'm glad you said that. So yeah, in English, yeah. You have to spell words correctly, correct?
1: Yes, all yes. Right. Oh, boy.
0: So with that being said, we have the Milwaukee Spelling Bee.
1: Okay.
0: And the way this works is I say a Milwaukee word.
1: All right.
0: And you have to spell the Milwaukee word. The way they spell it in Milwaukee. You have the Wisconsin way. You have the Milwaukee way. So if you're in tune to this, you kind of know where I'm going with this, right?
1: Mm-hmm.
0: All right. So let's get into it, man. So with that being said, your first word of the day, we'll keep it simple with you, is going to be Bretter. Hey, Bretter. How are you today, Bretter? Last week, I went to State Fair with my Bretter. How do you spell the word Bretter?
1: Thank you for the example. That's funny as hell. Bretder.
0: Okay, let's go. Hey. Ding ding. You
1: wait,
0: got,
1: wait,
0: you
1: wait.
0: Got
1: as
0: it
1: a
0: right.
1: question, as a question, what is BR?
0: Let's go. Your next question. Are you ready for this?
1: Yes.
0: Is she was a fairy. Yop, yop, she was a fairy. Yop. Maya P said in her song, yop. How do you spell the word yop?
1: Bro, the examples are killing me. Final answer. Y-O-P. Yop.
0: Yeah, let's go. 2 for 2. Yeah, okay.
1: An exclamatory.
0: Right, right. Let's go, man. He's on the road, man. He's on the road, guys. Your third and final question. Are you ready for this, Anesthesia?
1: Yes.
0: Okay, your next word is... He was a dumper. Certified trapper and ALD are dumpers. How do you spell the word dumper?
1: D U M P E R noun.
0: Let's go. Let's go. Ding, ding, ding. All 3 for 3, man, from Anesthesia, man. If you guys want to tap into him, man, make sure you follow all his social media accounts, man. He has Instagram heavily on TikTok, too, as well. Please recap for him where they can find you.
1: Instagram, Anesthesia Dreams Music, all one word. TikTok, Anethea 8, A-N-E-T-H-E-I-A 8. That's the at. You could just look up Anesthesia 2 with the dollar signs. YouTube, Anesthesia with the dollar sign, my rap name. So that's Anesthesia. Sometimes I think people actually type in with the dollar signs. No, Anesthesia with the dollar signs for the S's.
0: Let's go. Yeah. Let's go. Yeah. So, guys, man, he has a lot of performances coming up, man. At the end of the day, when it comes down to it, he might be here at Synastry Day. Is that correct?
1: Yeah, I'll be there.
0: Let's go. So you guys can follow him, tap in. See him in person at Synastry Days, guys. It's going to be going on from 10 to 7 p.m. tomorrow in the River West community. It's going to be right down there from Holton down to Humboldt. So that's from Timbuktu to Uptowner. So if you guys want to tap in, there's going to be shows going on at Uptowner hosted by my guy Lake Homie. You guys can tap into them too as well. It's going to be hosted, actually sponsored by Lakefront Brewery. And you guys can come see us. We're going to be broadcasting out here on the radio from 11 to 1 p.m. Tomorrow we're going to have a lot of great guests online with us tomorrow, too. We're going to have Mariah the Weather Bookie is going to be guest hosting with us on the radio, too, as well, with my co-host Nene. And a couple selective few people will be popping up for a Minute in Milwaukee special, too, as well. So if you guys are in tune to that, man, please, please, please tap in. 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You're going to click on that blue little alien guy. It's going to take you real far. You can watch today's episode and any other previous episode that we've dated on the radio on this platform, guys. With that being said, I got another song selection. Then we're going to go into our next guest. Stay tuned.

0: 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And again, if you guys haven't tapped into us, we have Center Street Days tomorrow, guys, going on from 10 to 7 p.m. So you guys want to tap in, enjoy some good food, come buy some beer from us, come listen to the great broadcast that we're going to be giving out in the area. Come meet some nice celebrities, come meet some nice people. Just get creative. It's going to be a lot of stuff going on. If you guys know anything about Locust Street Days, this is Locust Street Days on steroids times 10. It's a lot of great things over here, guys. A lot more businesses in this area. So there's a lot more places that you guys can tap into. There's Timbuktu. They're going to be serving some great food. They're going to be having reggae vibes going on there. Shout out to my boy Youssef that runs that event. Round the corner, you have Mike, Mr. Shaw, that runs the Diaspora bar that's across the street from there. We're going to be hosting Deer City in that event too as well. There's Uptowners right down the street from here, guys. They don't have Central anymore. Hopefully there will be another business that is welcoming to the River West community. But we're going to welcome them with loving arms, too, whenever that decides to happen. Who knows? We might take over that building or something in the near future. Just putting that into affirmation, you feel me? Hopefully it'll happen, you know. Maybe one day, you know, we hit the lottery, that $346 million that got awarded to someone in Quincy, Illinois. We'll see how that goes, you know. And we'll take over the whole block, you know. This will all be River West Radio. But as always, guys, MK Direct Social will love to welcome our next guest on the radio, and we have her in the building today. Shout out to my boy Watley, who's in the building, just tapped in. He's been shooting the fashion shows. He's been shooting the videos. He's been shooting everything, but he ain't shooting up the club. You feel me? So let's tap into what's going on, man. Who we got on the radio with us today? Talk to us.
1: I'm Dasani. I'm new to the music scene, so I really just like started like getting myself out there. So I'm like brand new. So
0: let's go. So real quick, man, just give them a little information about you. Tell them a little bit about your personal life, high school upbringing, and how you got started in doing what you're doing.
1: Okay, so I went to like a alternative high school. I wasn't bad or nothing, but like. I went to like a small school. It's called Texas Bufkin Christian Academy.
0: Okay,
1: I think it was
0: that.
1: Like, yep. Yeah. You know, a lot of people don't know about it. Like, when I be telling about it and stuff, they don't know about it. But
0: okay.
1: I think it's like on 33rd and Wells. I went there, I think, my freshman year to my junior year. After that, I went to Project Stay. And after that, that was my last high school, but that was an alternative school, too. But I promise y'all, I am not bad. Like, I'm not a bad girl.
0: No worries. No judging. Everybody comes from different backgrounds. And at the end of the day, what makes you a good person is you being a good person.
1: Mm-hmm.
0: So that's all that matters. With that being said, tell them a little bit about how you got involved in music. And where'd you get the name Dasani? Is that your real name? Is that a name that you came up with? Or you just like drinking the water?
1: Okay, so I got Dasani from... Okay, so everybody think it's like a negative reason behind my name, but I promise it's not. Like, I'm not saying, oh, Dasani because of this or that. Yeah. Literally, I was like... I'm still to this day a huge fan of Uzi. And I was listening to Too Much Sauce. And when he said... Diamonds, they look like Dasani. I said, oh, that got a little ring to it, you feel me? So I just started calling myself that. Like,
0: that's fine.
1: But I use two eyes because I don't need them trying to trademark me, you know, trying to take my money run from me.
0: So. Okay, I feel you on that. I definitely feel you on that. All right, so what got you influenced and started with music? What's your biggest influence in that?
1: Okay, so my mom taught me how to sing at a young age. They used to do, like, little music or, like, on, like, little karaoke machines. They'll record it, put it on SIM cards. It pretty much started from that. So, like, my mom and dad, like, real musically inclined. Like, my mom was a rapper and a singer. My dad, swear he can sing, but he can't sing. But he can rap, though. You know, he can think of a real little, a good little rhyme, and he be flowing with it, you know. So, I just pretty much had, like, a music background growing up.
0: That's fine.
1: I listen to, you know, everything. Like, I listen to everything. I don't really have no limits when it comes to music. So, that's pretty much where my music background started from.
0: That's fire. So, your mom is the one that taught you how to sing, right?
1: Yeah.
0: So if we had to get you to sing two bars right now, right, would you be able to do that?
1: Sing two bars on my songs or somebody else's songs?
0: Whatever you want to do. What you thinking?
1: Sing, dang, right now.
0: Go ahead, spit that little, sunshine.
1: I don't know what to spit off the top of the dome. Feel me? Mm. I don't know.
0: Find out, put you on the spot.
1: You didn't put me on the spot. I don't know how to, you know, I don't know how to act on the spot.
0: Oh, Lord. Hey, well, guys, let me key y'all in real quick, though. So, Dasani sent us this song, right? And since she don't want to freestyle the song for us, you know what I'm saying? I think the best alternative to do would be to play the song.
1: Absolutely.
0: So
1: it's going to speak for itself, you know?
0: We're going to get y'all in on this, okay? We're going to tap y'all in on this. As soon as it loads, I don't know. Google doing some crazy stuff right now, so we're going to get that.
1: But coming into it, it's like one of my rock star songs, you know, because I told y'all I'm emo. Well, I didn't tell y'all I'm emo, so now y'all know that I'm emo, but I'm real versatile with it. You feel me? So, like, I can do R&B emo. I can rap. I can be gangster, but then I can switch it up. You know what I'm saying? I can be loving, and I can be laid back. You know what I mean? So, I got all kinds of vibes. So,
0: you just got bipolar music is what I'm hearing, huh?
1: I'm a Gemini.
0: Oh, okay. Okay.
1: You know, it pretty much self-explanatory.
0: Self-explanatory. You ain't wrong. So, before we get this song to come up, right? Let's talk about a little bit about performances and stuff that you might be having coming up lately. Mm-hmm. And then any like features that you might want to do with somebody in the near future.
1: Features? I want to do a feature with Big Frank.
0: Okay.
1: For real. You know what I'm saying? Because, you know, I be hearing him trying to hit his little notes on his songs. You know, he don't even need to try to hit no notes because I can hit them for him. You know what I'm saying? So, you know, I want to do a song with Big Frank for sure. I don't know, like, you know, nobody in Milwaukee that do, like, the alternative hip-hop, like, the rock star stuff. So, okay. I want to do some songs with somebody that do stuff like that, but I don't know nobody that do music like that.
0: I don't think she met Maza Mental yet, Anesthesia.
1: I want to meet her immediately.
0: He's definitely one of those guys, man. No cap. All right, so, guys, while she was talking, I was able to bring up her song, guys. So, let's take a listen to what's going on in the world of Dasani. It's called It Hurts. Let's tap in.

0: Yeah, guys. So we're right back. This is MK Direct Social live on WXRW 104.1 FM. That is Dasani with her song, It Hurts. Don't know what to tell you. You feel me, guys? And she's going crazy with the rock star vibes, man. Hey, that's fire. I'm not going to lie. So if you guys want to tap in and get your music on MK Direct Social or on the River West platform, mkdirectsocial@gmail.com. Send that music in. It is free. We love to play a lot of Wisconsin artists. So if you are a Wisconsin native, you are a Milwaukee native, Racine, Kenosha, Lake, wherever he's from, we can tap in and we'll get you out there, guys. No cap. We'll get you out there. So just a couple more questions before we wrap this up, man. We got about 2 minutes left on the radio, guys. Just want to make sure that we get a lot heard with her. And Dasani, she will be doing a lot of showcases coming up soon. She's working with MK Direct Social and getting her music out there and getting her personality. She's working on content, too, as well. Just tell them a little bit about your personality. You got a lot of TikToks and stuff going on, too, right?
1: Yes, I do. So, listen, for starters, my Instagram is prettyrockstar, pretty_rockstar with 4 R's in total.
0: Let's
1: four
0: go.
1: 4 R's in total. My TikTok, I can't think of that off the top of the dome right now. But my Facebook is my whole name. You know what I'm saying? Y'all ain't never heard Trayvinique before. I know y'all ain't never heard no name like that. So it's TRAVINIQUE MOORE hyphenated. Don't forget my hyphen. GUY like a guy. You feel me? That's my Facebook name.
0: Okay. We'll get that locked in, guys. I'm going to make sure that she sent me that so I can put that in the link. And then y'all can remember because I ain't going to lie. I mean, and this cut water got me cutting up like Lonnie Monet said. You
2: feel cutting
0: me?
2: Up.
0: You feel me? So, real quick, if you had to tell the youth some advice, right, what would you tell them?
1: Well, I would tell the youth, okay, so for starters, don't always be the head and not the tail. Don't follow nobody. You always got to lead yourself. Okay, lead yourself. Don't follow behind nobody. Be authentic. Be yourself. No matter what nobody say, no matter what nobody, how nobody look at you, nothing. Always be yourself because it is always going to pay off. Growing up, I had a problem with identity. I'm not even gonna lie to y'all. Like, I had a problem with identity. I was always trying to like fit in with everybody. But once I started being myself, more people started gravitating towards me. So that's the number one thing. Be authentic. Be true to yourself. Don't ever in your life try to be like nobody else because that's not authentic. Do you want to be? You don't want to be no fake. You don't want to be no fake. Don't be fake. Always be yourself. More people are gonna gravitate towards you just because of the person that you are.
0: That's facts. And as always, man, guys, we are tapped into MK Direct Social live on the radio, guys. If you guys want to tap into the platform, please submit to us on the Instagram platform. That is kind of one of the only ways that we reach out to everyone. We do have an actual booking site that you guys can look up to. Just type in MK Direct Social. You can look us up on Google. You'll find it on Squarespace. You guys can book with us. Lock in your interviews. Lock in your time frames. We do on the edge mic drop freestyles. I'm at the lakefront, so if you guys want to catch those vibes, sponsored by The Source Magazine, we do a lot of those too as well. Today, again, is also the takeover of the scooter race that we're going to be doing. We're trying to beat Minnesota's record, guys. So, you know, they had about 2,000 people out there. Hopefully, we could do.
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Hey yo, hey yo, that was a little bit of I Know Jai. Make sure you check him out. He does some great music here on the Milwaukee scene. Just shot a music video too, so shout out to him. And shout out to everybody who's been out here doing music and things like that. Shout out to Cartier Chris. He actually just got off the radio and everything like that. Had some great guests, always nice. We just ran a photo shoot up, so you know, it's nice to have people here at the River West family doing stuff together and everything like that. So at the moment, we are just still waiting on the guests. So per usual, I got a nice playlist for you guys to go ahead and listen to. I'm going to run up a little bit of music right quick, and I'm definitely going to get you guys right back when our guest gets here. Thank you.

I was in college, selling them things, just bodies, give me that green. 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Never been weak, but I've been low-key, I've forever been me, cause I've been OG. If I let them send me, I'ma hit mode. This shit been simple since dribbling between. Is with them freaks who hips is OD, I'm in with them G's who wrist is on fleek. Never been scared, I hit on them schemes, I'm never impaired, I fix all them easy. Chris on the TV, is you tuning in? 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

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If I let them send me, I'ma hit mode. 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Never been scared, I hit on them schemes. I'm never impaired, I fix all them easy. 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

0: Ayo, how y'all doing? 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First thing we're going to do is make sure our guest is all set to go. So you can go ahead, give it a mic check, 1, 2, right quick.
1: Mic check.
0: That's perfect. Yeah. You can slide the mic a little closer if you want to. That's cool.
1: Yeah, what's good?
0: Yeah, what we got running? Bud Talk in the building. Yes, sir. He being interviewed today.
1: I know, man. It's been a minute. It feel a little different being on the opposite side, you know?
0: Man, how's the day going, though? How's everything feeling?
1: It's been good, bro. I can't lie. Productive, bro. We trying to just work and make every day a better day. That's it, bro. That's all we can do.
0: I feel you on that. Okay, so all in all, I do actually have quite a few questions for you. This may have to be a double since I only got the 30 minutes. I'm gonna have to bring you back because I kind of get it started. What got you started within the music and like fashion and like intertwined in the scene with like meeting people, man, that's in Milwaukee? Like, how did you get like into this?
1: A quick question. You mind if I go live on my live?
0: Oh, feel free. Oh, go ahead. Oh, everybody can go live. Yeah, yeah. Say less. Yeah, but if you want to set it on kinda like that, prop it up. Yeah.
1: Say less.
0: Yeah. Bud Talk Live while you live. Let's go.
1: Yeah, go hit the Bud Talk Live. We on there. We kicking it. Mm-hmm. What kind of intertwined everything? What kind of started me, bro? With getting and meeting people. Shoot, having to be uncomfortable to get your business going, you know? And then also too, bro, like I'm a cannabis based podcast. That's where I get my, you know, a lot of my following from. That's where, you know, I did my homework and stuff at, you know, that's what I advocate for mostly. So really just tying in the cultures, you know, and you know, we black, you know, we push the culture in everything we do. So, you know, I just wanted that to be something that, you know, that was super prominent in what I do. And my relationships and trying to network with people and just trying to be genuine, you know, making sure I'm being intentional in my interactions with folks too. I ain't gonna lie, I ain't the best like social person. I get like,
0: you know, it'd be like it's hard when you like work on so many things. You got to like pop out in person, like especially like here in the city because people are outside a lot.
1: Mm-hmm. Shout out Cartier Chris on the cutty, man.
0: And shout out Cartier Chris. He's standing like at Jason, like right around the corner.
1: But no, yeah, bro. Like getting outside was like huge for me. I think really what kicked it off for me was like back in like 2022, summer of 22. Shout out Juice Talk TV. Shout out Tay. You know, I got to do a 3-on-3 tournament event with him. He held at Washington Park. And that was like my goal, was really to like start kind of getting out and getting to the people and, you know, letting them know who Bud Talk is, you know, and just kind of grew from there, bro. Like I said, just building the relationships. That's it.
0: Absolutely. So you feel like, you know, completely like the comfort zone is within like podcasting now. Like you can probably like just pop the cam on,
1: man,
0: get it done.
1: Yeah, you know what? I could honestly say, like, I could say I'm a podcaster, y'all. I ain't gonna lie.
0: Yes, sir.
1: I could say I'm a legit podcaster now. Like, it's funny, bro, like, because I do, like, a lot of my, kind of where I got a lot of my juice from a little bit, or kind of some of the scheme for Bud Talk. I watched a lot of 85 South Show. I watched a lot of All the Smoke with Steven Jackson and Matt Barnes. I watched a lot of, GGN News with Snoop Dogg, you know what I mean? I watched a lot of that, bro, so it was a lot of different things that I took from them. And, you know, as I grew with networking and getting outside and meeting the people, it just kind of eventually just blended. And now that I have a real stationary place, too, to shoot regularly, mm-hmm. that's been the ultimate change, bro. That's always the thing with content creating, bro. Like having a base, having a home base, but making creating content when you can, but mm-hmm. still having that home base always helps, bro. It's always helpful.
0: Absolutely. Mm-hmm. Yeah. And then, like, finding into places like actually very important, like just getting yourself where you can think, because it's easier to create when you give yourself a place to create, especially when you have like a direct line to it. You know, I know people listening all the time, music to fashion, everybody knows what it's like to be a creator. And I know, like, coming from the world of course blogging and podcasting, you know, they go hand in hand. Definitely it's a place where it's like, man, it's nice to be open and free, and then meeting other people. And that's another thing I want to know. So like getting to know people on the scene, how do you feel like it's been, like, you know, because podcasting, you can almost, we can really, if you want, just upload to YouTube whenever you want. Like if you want to do it solo, you are connected with, I mean, you came in here, started like, you know, like shaking up with people,
1: man.
0: How did you get connected with people? And if you had any like suggestions to people, like how would you say people can start getting that interaction more when it comes to your type of field?
1: My biggest thing, bro, I hear a lot of people say, I watch a lot of like mantras and motivational stuff, bro. I hear a lot of people say you're not comfortable until you're uncomfortable. You know, so that was another goal of mine, was to make myself uncomfortable, bro. Putting myself in situations I know that a lot of times I don't find myself in, but I'm a problem solver. And, you know, I'm pretty good at, like, navigating and figuring things out and solutions and stuff. So, like, I kind of purposely put myself in situations so I know how to act or react the next time. You know what I mean? Because sometimes the first go ain't always perfect, you know?
0: Yeah, it's like...
1: And, you know...
0: Sometimes it's not... Sometimes it's almost scary when it is. Like, you ever kind of, like, try something new and then it kind of worked out a little too good the first time. It's like, man, I don't know if I can bat 1,000 every time.
1: Man, no, seriously. And that's... It's funny. Like, my first real, big views moment, I guess, like my first, one of our first videos, like earlier days of Bud Talk, we did like the I've been off the trees a little bit before I came, y'all, but no, like it was like one of our big moments, and it's like one of them big, like, dang, like, bro, I don't know if we, like you said, I don't know if I could bat up another one of those like that. But then you, like you said, we just keep working at the work, you know what I mean, and putting ourselves in them situations and stuff. You hit your phone?
0: And it. Also, what's your name?
2: Dasani.
0: Hi, Dasani. That was the guest. So when I said somebody was on with Cardi or Chris right before me, that was Dasani. Yeah, that was Dasani. So if y'all want to like run up Dasani music, she's a musician. Y'all get right. Guest appearance, right quick. She whispering right now, but it's okay. She's so polite. Nah, she could have, what's the name? She could have came in here and be like, I'm Dasani.
2: Hey y'all.
0: Perfect. Y'all have
1: nice meeting you.
0: Have a good one.
2: You too.
0: Like we were saying, it's like getting into the scene. You know, like it's hard to probably cultivate the same audience every single time, especially when you can go big the first times. I feel you on that.
1: So
0: to slide into like the second part of the subject, and it's about subjects on your podcast. What do you think are the top two things people should be looking forward to hearing on your show if they're going to like tune, say they're a new viewer and they want to tune in?
1: And that's the thing too, like especially with doing the interviews, I know a lot of people probably be like, man, he's more of a music interview kind of media source. And I get that part because I do a lot of, you know, artists and stuff like that. But I do want people to understand, like, I'm a cannabis podcast and I'm here for, like, information base. You know what I mean? I'm here for the community. You know, I'm here to be a resource, you know, on healthy living, on lifestyles and cultures in the cannabis industry. So, you know, that's the main course of Bud Talking, what you should look forward into when you look at the podcast. But as a whole, when you see me and you go Google or you go Instagram, I want people to be able to say, dang, he got some versatility. He got some diversity to his craft and to what he's bringing to the table as a cannabis podcast. So definitely like the versatility too with it.
0: Nice. So when they come in, they know, at least, because the thing is, it works out because a lot of people do come for the musicians. We got a lot of them here Milwaukee. But like, you know, a lot of them, like myself included, we all use, we all partake, we all enjoy, and it's something that we talk about, especially like with it being more like prevalent here, because I never would have thought that there'd be like multiple shops to check out, multiple, you know, everyone just being so open.
1: And I think that's where, you know, I come in at, you know what I mean? Like, I feel like I found my lane with that, and that's where, like, but I feel like that's why Bud Talk has been able to stand 7 years, you know what I mean? Like, because I found ways to grow within my own lane and to still draw in the type of viewers and the type of networking system and relationships that I've been able to build. Because I've done, honestly, to keep it a buck, a lot of my big motion came from doing like live stream interviews over Instagram. You know what I mean? So I would book interviews from people from around the country, bro. Like, I'm talking to people from Colorado, Texas, Florida, New York, Canada. I'm talking to all these people, bro. And now you pulling in all these Vegas and all Cali, all these people I'm pulling in, bro, from all these different places just from live streaming and being able to, you know, utilize my platform in that way, you know. And that's what, you know, with bringing cannabis into the whole mix, bro, is like, it brings us all together. We all partake, fam. Like, we all partake. It shouldn't be something that we, like, scared to kind of have the simple conversation. Because, you know, look at Wisconsin. We changing. They don't. They act like we not. They act like they don't want to.
0: Maybe not corporate Wisconsin, but industry Wisconsin has definitely switched.
1: Yeah.
0: It's like, it's a couple, you know, it's a couple different worlds when you want to get into things like that. And, like, that's why I'm glad like you said, you have a platform to use, but then you also give other people a platform to be like, okay, this is my favorite thing, everything like that. All right. So, when it comes to now interviewing people, you got any type of favorites you want to bring on to have conversations about cannabis? Do you think there's like some people who will like be easier to talk to than others?
1: Do you mean as far as like anybody local or somebody like that I'm kind of just looking forward to have on in general?
0: Oh, yeah. I mean, I guess it could be one of both. Like, because I know you with your the local interviews, like, what do you feel like the easiest to talk to in Milwaukee about that?
1: A cannabis conversation, the easiest person here I know. Keep it a buck. It'll be my homie. I ain't going to lie. It'll be my homie, Hef. Shout out, Hef. He was one of the original members back when Bud Talk first kind of got going and stuff. He used to be on the pod, and definitely he's a good brain to pick sometimes. You know what I mean? Like, so definitely probably bro, because we always have good conversations about stuff, intellectual conversations. And then somebody that I'm like kind of looking forward to interviewing in general. Shoot, honestly, shout out K-Money, because I ain't gonna lie, I wasn't even, I fuck with Chicken P. Oh, I'm sorry. My bad, y'all. Excuse my

0: gonna make me talk about my single, the shows, this, this, and that. But you know, it's nice to find somebody that's like gonna get into the mix with you and really figure out like, okay, I'm that type of person and everything like that. Nice, nice. So I guess on like the final part, we're gonna run. Actually, you know what? No, we're gonna run one song instead of two songs to give you a break for a second.
1: Okay, okay.
0: But like, kind of like a question before the break.
1: Yeah, say less.
0: Favorite strain.
1: Oh.
0: I'll tell you mine. G13 easily.
1: Oh.
0: I don't know if anybody even heard of that lately, but yeah.
1: G13. That's not like Kush or nothing like that, right?
0: What's
1: that OG?
0: That's a what's the name? That's a sativa, or at least that's what it was called when I got it, because somebody was getting
1: it. How long did you smoke that? That's probably like,
0: that was like probably like 7 years back. There's other strains that's like broken off of it so far, G13, but like that was it.
1: That's like, what do they call that?
0: Cause by now it's probably been like hybrid by now. Like,
1: it's like a, what do they call that? A father strain or something like that. The base strain they use.
0: Yeah.
1: But no, I'd probably say Biscotti, bro. I ain't gonna lie. I'm gonna say that just because, like, I'm a coffee drinker for real.
0: Talk to
1: so,
0: him,
1: yeah, you know what I mean? So, some kind of like smooth and light, but still kind of give me that nice, good.
0: A little closer.
2: I'm sorry.
0: Oh, we good?
1: Yeah.
0: Oh, perfect.
1: But yeah, something.
0: Also, shout out to Zav.
1: That's
0: the man who make the magic really work. He always gonna make sure you hurt right.
1: I appreciate that. No, but probably Biscotti though, bro. Probably Biscotti, just cause like I said, I'm a coffee drinker and I it's kind of light, but it still hits you kind of heavy. You know what I mean? So definitely Biscotti on that one for sure.
0: For sure, for sure. All right then, y'all. We gonna have a couple more questions when we get back from this one song. Shout out to Butt Talk for coming through.
1: Appreciate you, bro.
0: Thank you for coming through always. And shout out to River West Radio.
1: Yes, sir.

0: Yo, hey, yo, hey, yo. That was a little bit more of I Know Jai. We got Butt Talk back. He didn't leave the building. We just got him back on the mic now.
1: We just chilling.
0: We hanging now. Okay, I've been enjoying it so far. I mean, I've been talking about what you've been up to, what kind of got you structured. Yeah. Now I would like to know, what should we be looking forward to the rest of this year when it comes to what Butt Talk is about to be doing?
2: Well, I'll give y'all like one main one. I'm not gonna name the other two, but I'll give y'all one main one I'll be a part of coming in the next 2 weeks. Shout out Rooted Wisconsin, man. Shout out Rooted Wisconsin. Shout out Ignite Dispensary first and foremost. Like, off top, shout out Ignite Dispensary, shout out Bree, shout out April, Tim, shout out everybody, no bull, for helping, you know, just helping bring me Ty, my guy Ty at Ignite, man, big advocate for me over there, bro. But I'm a part of Rooted Wisconsin, which is August 29th, man. It's Wisconsin's first ever cannabis festival, bro.
0: Ooh.
2: First ever, the first one here. Shout out to Ignite for throwing my hat into the loop, you feel me, and put me in. And I posted one of the flyers for their event like yesterday.

0: there the day before or something like that. And Rudy Wisconsin, I didn't expect them to, like, reach out. Like, I expected them to just share the post or something like that. But now I'm officially a part of the flyer. You know what I mean? I'm going to have my own flyer coming soon. Nice. I'm going to be on the website. My logo going to be on the website. So that was huge. That's a real big mark for me, especially with being a cannabis podcast and for the, a lot of the groundwork I've been, you know, doing from the beginning till now. So that, to me, is like my my ring, you know what I mean? One of them rings, mm-hmm. you know? So, but we got more to get. We got more rings to get.
1: Absolutely. I mean, the fun, and that's the fun thing. You start in places that's well established, and that's why I knew you from the connection. I mean, we ran into each other at the community.
0: Yep.
1: It's about making the right connections, and I'm glad you have.
0: Thank you, bro.
1: And also, so this might seem random, but 2027, have you looked that far yet, or are you more just trying to focus on the current projects? And actually, wait, hold on. Before we go, because I forgot, we got like 2 minutes left.
0: Yeah.
1: Before you answer, where can people find you, follow you, and make sure they're paying attention?
0: That part. Of course, you can find me on Instagram, Bud Talk Podcast, at Bud Talk, BUDTAWK. We the only one like it. You feel me? So, you could Google us, too. No bull. You could Google us. You can follow me personally if you want to follow my personal page. I do a lot more lifestyle stuff on my personal page. So, you know, you might catch me, you know, chilling at Public Market or something like that, vibing, smoking or something. So follow me at Mr. Bud Talk. That's my personal page. You can also follow Bud Talk on Spotify. We got our whole first season on Spotify. So y'all can go check us out on there. All the main content too goes straight to the YouTube. So if y'all want to catch any updated interviews, any updated, you know, news and events and stuff like that, the YouTube is where you can catch us for sure.
1: Bet. Yeah, love to see it. Make sure y'all tune in. Yeah, like I said, this is just a one part right now. I'm going to have Bud Talk back, you know, because we only got about, we'll say about like 45 more seconds till our sponsors kick in. But I just want to say thank you so much for coming through.
0: I appreciate it.
1: I mean, it's kind of on short notice too. My bad about that too. But I'm glad you came.
0: Yeah, bro. No, it's a vibe, bro. Like, I ain't going to lie. It's good to get back outside and people seeing the work I'm putting in. I ain't going to lie. Like I said, man, I'm just really getting started for real. It's like I've been doing it 7 years, but like now I'm really getting that traction. And like I said, I got my one ring getting ready to come. So we got more to get, you know?
1: Oh, yeah. When it rains, it pours. You know, you get that one thing that's starting, and it can be like thing after thing. Yeah. Man, thank you so much for coming through. This is Bud Talk that was on. He is very approachable. Sure, shout out 104.1 River West Radio and everybody. Peace.
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0: This is WXRW 104.1 FM Milwaukee. And you're at the show that you know and that you love. Yes, it is that time again for Cornucopia.
1: It's a beautiful day in this neighborhood, a beautiful day for a neighbor. Would you be mine? Could you be mine? It's a neighborly day in this beauty wood, a neighborly day for beauty. Would you be mine? Could you be mine? I have always wanted to have a neighbor just like you. I've always wanted to live in a neighborhood with you. So let's make the most of this beautiful day. Beautiful day.
0: Since we're together, we might as well say,
1: would you be mine? Could you be mine? Won't you be my neighbor? Won't you please? Won't you please? Please, please won't you be my neighbor? My neighbor? I'm glad we're together again.
0: This is Cornucopia.

0: yeah. I am so glad you're here tonight. Welcome to the show. You know, I thought it was so appropriate. You know, I was asking. I actually was praying before I got over here to the show, and I said, you know, God, what would be a great song to start off the show with? And the first thing that came to my mind is, "It's a Beautiful Day in the Neighborhood." I hope you totally love that. I thought that was really great. Yeah, won't you be my neighbor? And then I doubly had to giggle because had you known what kind of happened, it's kind of like, you know, wow. And I love how he says, I'd really like to have a neighbor just like you. So I really thought about, it's just ironic because some things came up most recently about former neighbors that I had. And, you know, having a great neighbor is such a privilege, right? Some neighbors you have, you know, we really want to be good and kind and, you know, mind our own business really when it comes to our neighbors. But, you know, when you live really close to someone, that can be hard to do. You have to sometimes deal with them because you're so close in close quarters, and that's not easy. Which is why I'm so grateful to have my own home, because I don't have to deal with anyone. I don't have a landlord. I don't have anybody trying to come in my apartment when I'm not there. I'm responsible for everything, and my peace is my peace. It's not at all interrupted. And again, a great neighbor is such a blessing, and it's so wonderful to have a neighbor that looks out for you but also minds their own business, because at the end of the day, we're all only human and we're all, you know, dealing with something, and how we're dealing with that hopefully does not affect other people. But the fact of the matter is, some people really do like to take their hurt and pain out on others. It's just a fact, and some of us have felt that many times, and some of us deal with that with the people that we love. I guess that's why some people say you hurt the ones you love the most, which is really a sad thought, right? But I think if you really love someone and you care about them, you're going to work towards not ever hurting them, ever. And I think, though, some people do look for the vulnerable and weak to abuse so they can take things out on and, you know, kind of be their scapegoat. It just happens to be a fact. So let's not do that. As a matter of fact, last week we talked about our inbox and outbox journals. And that's one of the things when I, you know, today is a solar eclipse, I believe it is. And it happened this morning. And actually the how it's going to affect or rather shadow the earth will be seen in Italy. Or Spain, rather. And it might be Italy as well, but definitely is in Spain. And you can't actually look at it with your, unless you have these particular glasses on, you have to protect your eyes. But you can see it online. And I think these astronomical events are astronomical. They're so cool and they're so cosmic. A lot of things are happening astronomically and cosmically. We just had another earthquake. I understand underneath the ocean, underneath one of the islands in Hawaii, or one of the Hawaiian islands, I should say. So there's lots of things happening, and apparently there's a volcano underground there. So there's lots of things happening. There's fires, there's tornadoes, there's been flooding. And, you know, to think that all of the privileges that we have and the things that are really going so well, we really need to really daily, even though things may be not going the way exactly we want them to go. I want us to remember a couple of things, because I heard something today that I thought was fascinating, and it was this meteorologist, and what he said was so profound, even though it was very simple. He said that the atmosphere balances itself out. Let me say that one more time. The atmosphere has a way of balancing itself out, you know, with the cold air and the warm air. And that's like the spiritual world, right? The universe, it has a way of balancing itself out, which is why I think it's important for us to be very self-aware, be very conscious of what we're putting out into the world in terms of our thoughts, because thoughts become actions, and we want to sow good seeds. We want to put good out into the world as best we can. You know, and these are things that I actually work on daily, and I've been doing that for a while, and I've gotten better at it. Certainly, I'm not who I was. To neighbors I knew 10, 20, or even 30 years ago, it's amazing to me how people can take a small little something, and I guess that's why they say turning a mountain into a molehill, or as Shakespeare said, much ado about nothing. But be aware that people in this world are always trying to gaslight. Well, no, not always. I don't want to say that. We have to be aware of those people that want to gaslight, manipulate, and mind control us to be their flying monkeys or their minions to do our dirty work. We don't want to do that. If someone has a beef with someone, I think if you're a true friend and a true hero, what you're going to do is, you know what, I know that person. That person is very willing to talk, and more than willing and able, and has the mindset to absolutely apologize if anything was done wrong. And maybe something was trying to be done, but I really don't think that that's actually true. I think sometimes people are trying to stop something from happening, and people are not willing to stop, so they do it harder and do it more stronger to bother and upset your life. And then they want to twist it and turn it around on you. So, which is why I'm so grateful and so glad I have my own space to work in and live in, because I don't have that to deal with at all. But when you know someone is willing to apologize or work with you or whatever you need to clear this out of your energy so that you're not angry or wanting someone to do something to someone anymore, and they don't take that opportunity, they don't want to balance it out, maybe because there is nothing to balance out. So tonight is another time and opportunity for us to let go of the things in our life that no longer serve us, holding grudges, holding on to things people maybe did 10, 20, 30 years ago. Some people, I'll give you this, do not change. There's absolutely people that will continue to repeat the same patterns and do the same things over and over, hoping for a different and better result, but getting the same thing over and over again. And you know that's their choice. And some people want to play God in other people's lives. But I don't think that they then can live their own life. So we want to live our own lives. We want to fulfill the things that we desire to do, be and go and hang out with who we want to be with and everything we desire to do. And again, justice will always be served, because the universe is just like the atmosphere, balancing things out. I believe justice comes. It may not come the way we want it to or when we want it to, but I think it absolutely comes, whether that be divine or in the physical realm. I believe it always manifests in the physical realm, but it may not come the way that you expect or think. And so the best thing is for all of us, when something happens, if we are unable to get a problem solved, to come to a resolution, to resolve conflict amicably, where everyone is okay, cool, and we walk away and go on about our ways. But justice always comes to everyone, because that's what justice is. It's fair, fairness and balance for everyone, period. And I think that understanding makes me grateful, and understanding that no matter what happens, how unfair it is, it doesn't matter. It's always going to be balanced out. So I never feel the need, thank God, no matter how much some people may try to provoke me to anger, to do something, I'm just going to be still. Just be still and know that the Most High God's going to take care of it all, because the universe just has to balance it out. It's just a fact. And hopefully we all learn our lessons so that we can move on from our hamster wheels, or break those generational curses in our families that we may just automatically do because it's in our DNA. It's what we were born into. It's what we've seen. It's what we have experienced. And unless we work very hard, we'll just continue to repeat those same patterns. I really believe that. I think that once you begin to do the work, as they say, the shadow work, and make strides and commitments to yourself, I dedicate myself, I'm gonna be the very best. If you dedicate yourself to yourself and you be the very best for yourself, the more you practice, the better you'll get at it, and the easier it'll be, and the more abundant your life will be, because everything will be balanced, because you're not putting it out of whack. You're just allowing things to go as they should. As that doesn't mean not doing anything, but it means doing the right things. Remember Spike Lee with that movie, Do the Right Thing? I remember that when that first came out, Do the Right Thing. And that was kind of the beginning of films being made by African-American directors and such, even though that has been done before, but it was the beginning of a great surge of people doing lots of movies, and that was a beautiful thing, getting media out there presenting much more than we had seen before in the world, and I think that's a great thing. However, with movies today, not referring to Spike Lee, but referring to other kinds of movies, there's just far too many, you know, horror movies, in my opinion. It just seems to get darker and darker and disturbing, quite disturbing, some of the stuff that I've seen. I can't even look at commercials about some movies. It's really, really disturbing. So, but hey, to each his own. We're all following our path. I just find that certain things are very stressful. You know, they evoke these emotions that I really don't want to feel. I don't want to feel fear. I don't want to feel anger. I don't want to see anyone being hurt. So I just don't understand, quite frankly, how I could look at that. Because if I saw that, I'd want to stop it. So why would I want to watch it? It just does not make any logical sense to me to sit there and be an audience to such terrible stuff. But that's me, though. So, how was your week? I hope you had a fabulous week. I hope that the journaling helped you. I honestly, I'm not good at writing, so I didn't do much, but I'm doing it mentally. I absolutely do it mentally, and I remind myself of things. And I know today with the full moon, or with this particular moon that is today, August 12th, 2026, the little bit of research that I've done on it, they say that this moon is significant in terms of getting things, letting things of the past go, or letting things go that need to be removed. So one of the things actually that I did that I love that I did is I reorganized my bathroom. I got some, it's just awesome. I can't even believe how amazing, what a difference it made, and how it looks better. But it's just a wonderful thing to reorganize a room, and I had to get some specific items, and that kind of prompted me to do it, and I'm so glad I did. And it just makes the room look a lot better, and I really like it. So spicing up or sprucing up or reorganizing a room, however you want to look at it, painting a room even. I know when I painted two rooms and did the flooring in both of them, and that was really awesome. It was almost like moving into a new home, and that was really nice. Not like my, you know, I'm just grateful. I'm really grateful because it's my space. I can do what I want. And I love these things. I don't know if you've seen them where they're these projections of like the ocean or the sky that you can light up your room and do that, because I was really wanting to paint my ceiling in my bedroom black with sparklies for stars. And actually, I even thought of, you know, being very specific about placing things in a particular way. But as we know, these things maneuver around, because tonight or today, there's six planets that are specifically lining up in a particular order, which is also quite significant. So honestly, I think if I had more time, I would look more into this stuff. But it's got to be significant, right? It's signs in the heavens. And I also, speaking of that, I also heard this person online talk about, he claims to be an exorcist, and I've seen a few of his videos, short videos. I'm not so familiar with him, but I believe he actually looks like a priest. Maybe he's Catholic or Lutheran, I'm not exactly sure. But he does exorcisms, and he said that shooting stars are like fallen angels, rather. And that's them falling from heaven. And so I'm very into the spiritual realm and what happens spiritually because of my faith in God and because of many things that I found out in my journey of life that caused me to look into things, to have information so that I would know, because I believe knowledge is power. You know better, you do better. And certainly if people are planning certain things, you need to be aware of it and know about it to protect yourself, is what my mindset was. And I'm glad I looked into these things because it was eye-opening for me. It actually increased my faith, and it increased my confidence in my faith. And yeah, and so I always want to encourage everyone that listens to be confident in themselves and to find God, creator of the universe, for themselves. Oh, speaking of that, I love the fact that our man of the week a couple weeks ago, who is Ibrahim Chero from Burkina Faso in Africa, is a man whose country is thriving and doing really well. And I want to talk about him again because most recently I heard some stuff about him that religion plays into this. And I still have such great respect for him. And I really pray that he remains strong and stands in his power and continues to stay on the track that he's on to keep his country strong, because I believe he is a man for his country, for his people. His people are not starving. His people are thriving and doing well. And I believe it's because of a couple of things. Number one, his commitment to his, just his commitment, period. But he, as far as I know, believes in a government or a country, rather, that does not demand anyone, that gives religious freedom, okay? It doesn't demand that you follow a particular religion. Number two, he has not sold out to the elites or whatever you want to call it. He has not sold out his country so that he can be wealthy and lordship over his people by selling the resources of diamonds and gold and such. He has allowed his country to be fed, to be doing well by their resources of agriculture. So in other words, he's not, you know, hobnobbing with the elite, running around in you know, blacked out cars, you know, that and going to these fancy parties and with these folks that really, you know, are selling out the resources of their country so that they can keep the wealth and keep people under control. So what I think might be happening is they may be bringing in someone or a religion to kind of disrupt or get the people to maybe turn on their leader or turn on each other and cause some difficulties so that they can not be united anymore. Because how would there be anything to come in to disrupt a country that's doing well, people are fed, everyone is good, and they're thriving? You'd bring in possibly a religious figure, or you'd bring in like a Jezebel. Because anytime you look at the Bible and what happened there, you can see men fall so easily and so foolishly. And hopefully we learn from that. But I see Ibrahim Chero of Burkina Faso maintaining strong and staying strong and taking care of his country and his people, and they're going to flourish and do well. But I think he's a great example for all of us to follow. So, and again, I don't know all of the facts over there, but those are just the general facts. And of course, there's lots of other things that are going on, and I'm not a political person. But I think it's always, basically, religious freedom is extremely important. And we must be aware of people that will use the cloth or the Bible or a religion in order to infiltrate and to divide. And some people are very aware of what scriptures are, but they're not using it for the good. They're using it to manipulate and cause trouble. And certainly we know, because we've seen some preachers that, you know, they're very good. They know the Bible, but now they're in these specific scandals that are unbelievably perverted, weird, and vile, and it's disgusting. But we were warned. We were warned that there will be wolves in sheep's clothing. Do not be deceived. Do not be deceived is three words, or four words. Do not be deceived is four words that are said in the Bible a number of times. Don't be deceived. Don't be deceived. And I think specifically in the book of Revelation. But anyway, so, but there are those that are really caring and really are sincere and are for real. It's just, we need to be wise. We need to be wise as we walk in our daily lives, just being around people in general, right? Because there's all kinds of things that could go on and we could be caught up in. Especially, I want to say that to my single women. Always put God first, and then always put yourself first. You don't have to save anyone. There is a Messiah who did that. We don't have to sacrifice or save anyone. Anyone can do what they want to do, and it's our responsibility to take care of ourselves, number one. If someone wants to be in your life, they will be in their life to love you and assist you. They're not going to need you to mother them, or you would have been their mother. God would have put you in their life to be their mother. But certainly we do not want to make any partner of ours a child. We want to be equal partnership, and that would mean that what we give, they reciprocate. So the same energy they give you, you give back to them, and vice versa. And once that energy, if it changes, then take good aware note of that and pull back yourself, okay? Never, ever give your power away. And always, if you keep God first and you remember that, I think you're always going to be fine, you're always going to be good, and you're always going to be okay. And remember, let's be a good neighbor to each other. Let's just remember that. If we know something bothers someone, let's try not to do it. Let's not go full force with it just because we feel we got a power over them. And of course, sometimes you just got to get away from those that do it. Anyway, join me again here next week on Cornucopia. Twinkle, twinkle, everyone, on 104.1 FM, Milwaukee.
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I'm just gonna put on my shoes. Good afternoon, before the early evening to learn all. This is Andy Positive and Wiley, and we are bringing to you live from River West Radio by the perfectly dusty street of Center, Mother's Musical Diaries with Andy and Wiley. Now with a hot new phone line, you gotta call or text that. 414-812-1730. That's 414-812-1730. A great year for the green stink bug. This little rinky dink excretes a foul smelling liquid when it's disturbed. And some say the smell is like burnt rubber, and but others say it's like soapy cilantro. But hey, mother lovers, you gotta remind me to regale you with my olfactory theory, which explains why some people, when they press my shoe into their face, they smell buttered corn, and other people smell cat puke. And it's the same shoe, different people. Anyway, 1730, a great year for the green stink bug.